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2: Ukraine hitting deeper into Russia, striking facilities outside Moscow and a Russian e-commerce giant. ABC's Tom Sufi-Burridge with more.
3: This is another example of how the Ukrainians are taking the war into Russia. If you target Wildberries, this massive e-commerce giant, it is affecting the everyday life of normal Russians. That is suddenly compromised, and that is part of the Ukrainian strategy here.
2: Officials say Ukrainian drones crashed into a beach in Russia, killing several people. We're now hearing from the civilian who helped stop the shooter who attacked a fast food joint in Ohio. ABC's Trevor Ault is in Twin Falls, Idaho.
4: Hundreds of people running for cover as the shots rang out, but investigators say two men, an off-duty state trooper and 35-year-old Jordan Salinas, fired back.
5: I saw the individual with his rifle pointed at the vehicles, and then as soon as some rounds started coming at him, everything changed. Immediately, all that bravado he had immediately crumbled.
4: Authorities believe those heroic actions drove the shooter from the scene and likely saved lives.
2: Three people were killed at the In-N-Out Burger in Twin Falls. The shooter took his own life. Police are still looking for a motive. Half the states in the nation are suing the Trump administration again over the latest tariffs. The 25 states say they are little more than a replacement for the tariffs that were struck down by the Supreme Court, the latest set of tariffs being issued under a different law. I'm Sherry Preston, ABC News.
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8: Clear skies overnight with lows around 63. Southerly winds 5 to 10 miles per hour. Chance of thunderstorms Tuesday. Highs level off around 84. Sunshine mixed with clouds at times. Cloudy skies expected Tuesday night. Chance of thunderstorms. Lows level off around 62. I'm meteorologist Paul Trombley with your weatherology forecast on WHBY. Currently, it's 67 degrees.
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11: Lack of clarity. Good morning. I'm Gordon Deal, along with Nicole Murray, on this Tuesday, August 4th. Glad you could be with us. Here's what we have for you this hour.
12: President Trump says talks with Iran are ongoing, but the Islamic Republic denies it.
11: President Trump says the U.S. attorney for D.C. choked in her handling of the reflecting pool case.
12: Authorities in eastern Washington state have arrested a convicted felon in connection with one of three devastating wildfires.
11: And millennials find a new role as the next sandwich generation.
13: In my mind, this is just really, really becoming a much acutely younger issue. People are dealing with it younger, and it's just having some very interesting rippling effects, given that millennials are already struggling with so much other, you know, economic things right now.
11: Adam Hardy at money.com on young adults facing their latest financial crisis earlier than expected. It's hard to get a

0: read on what's happening between the U.S. and Iran. Each has sent conflicting signals, with President Trump claiming yesterday that talks were underway, while Iran denied negotiations were being held or planned. The president called it a last chance for Iran to sign a good document.
1: For some reason, they, when they're talking, they don't like saying that they're talking. So I say, we're in talks. Big deal. We're in talks. And they'll sometimes deny it, even though they spend hours and hours together talking.
0: Meanwhile, the United Kingdom Maritime Trade Operations Agency said a cargo vessel broadcast that it had been hit by an unknown projectile off Oman's coast yesterday. Still, hopes that U.S.-Iran tensions were easing again pushed down oil prices, while major stock index gained yesterday. Reuters quotes officials and analysts who say Iran is betting it can outlast Washington by turning the Middle East trade routes, shipping lanes, and energy infrastructure into pressure points. President Trump, over the previous weeks, has mixed threats of destruction with promises of resolution with Iran, a pattern that continued this past weekend. But he doesn't have many favorable options. Not that Iran does either. Here's Alex Gangitano, White House reporter at Politico. Alex, what's the latest?
2: The latest is basically this feeling of frustration around the White House, feeling stuck. On one side, you know, Iran has said to end hostilities, they need control over the Strait of Hormuz. That's something that that's not going to politically go well over here in the U.S. because for the president, because this is, he's talked about that Iran shouldn't have control over it. The Strait, something that, you know, average Americans have started to learn about as the president has talked about it more and more. Or if you're not a foreign policy expert, you're hearing what the president's saying on this. And then there's the ongoing strikes that are at a, that were at a tit for tat last week. Now they're turning more towards negotiations and for talks to begin before strikes. And so we're in this kind of phase of, okay, how long can negotiations last? Then we get back to a couple of days of strikes here and there, then negotiations again. So how is the White House feeling on this? And basically what we're hearing is that there's just a few good options, and that is very frustrating to the president and his team. So there's this politically tough position they're in. Foreign policy wise, it's a tough position. Domestically, it's tough. And so at what point do they say enough's enough? And at this point, can they even say that? And then, of course, there's November midterms to think about, of what position are Republicans in to explain away this war as we get closer. We're now in August.
0: Yeah. Is there a way that Iran and the U.S. can each save face, based on what you spoke about with some of the analysts?
2: Yeah, so basically, if the Strait can remain open and they can figure out some way that the U.S. might have to make concessions in that front, but then what concessions does Iran make to that end? And is that going to be acceptable to this president to have to do that? Basically, he doesn't want to accept any kind of victory towards Iran here. So could there be concessions that don't look like a victory that he can feel comfortable with? At the same time, the other option for him is to escalate and push back harder and, you know, bring these strikes back up. And, you know, he's already threatened taking out bridges and power sources. Does he go that route, and can that look like a domestic victory for him? So it's a pretty tough situation, and I think the Iranians, from people we've talked to, think that basically they want to hit harder and wider also, and that could be how they think Trump will back off, is on their end taking the escalatory approach.
0: We're speaking with Alex Gangitano, White House reporter at Politico. The story is called Iran Leaving Trump with No Good Way Out. You referenced poor communication within the Iranian government as sort of complicating things here, but explain that.
2: Yeah, it's interesting. Within these factions of the Iranian government, we've heard from national security experts that from a negotiation standpoint, the Iranians both feel like they have leverage and they feel emboldened. But there's also this issue between them that they need to get on the same page. The Iranian regime needs to figure out exactly what they want for this ceasefire. And that kind of thinking here in the U.S. is aligns a lot with what happened with the last ceasefire, the one that Vice President Vance helped negotiate. The White House said that there are some pretty strict red lines, and if the Iranians cross it, then strikes will continue. And they got in a position that they did cross it, and now here we are. So it is interesting from a national security perspective here in the U.S. They also think that there's a divide in the Iranian government about how to move forward. So it's not just the U.S. trying to feel like they have a lack of options too. It's the Iranians as well are feeling like that.
0: Thanks, Alex. Alex Gangitano, White House reporter at Politico. President Trump says his U.S. attorney for the District of Columbia choked over the reflecting pool vandalism case, but he did not fire his longtime ally, Jeanine Pirro, during an afternoon White House meeting yesterday with Interior Secretary Doug Burgum. Reports say Trump had been considering removing her after the Justice Department concluded that the problems with the pool stemmed from a flawed renovation rather than vandalism.
1: We weren't necessarily thrilled with the contractor, but they did a job and they were fixing any problems. But then it got carried away because the judge was extremely unfriendly to Jeanine. And frankly, I think she choked.
0: In a court filing last week about the reflecting pool case, Pirro's office directly blamed other federal agencies, including the Interior Department, for not being forthcoming with information about the botched renovation. Burgum, meanwhile, has stood by Trump's allegations of vandalism. That said, the Justice Department is dropping a criminal case against former Olympian David Hearn. Hey, if you've missed anything from today's program, there's an easy way to catch up. All you have to do is tell Alexa, Siri, or Google to play This Morning with Gordon Deal. 14 minutes now after the hour. 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
11: Is a fly ball. Deep center field. Marcy's back. Track. Wall. Boy. Boy. Baseball. Wild Bill. A three-run shot. And the Brewers walk off the Marlins.
12: Coming up tonight, the Milwaukee Brewers take on the Pittsburgh Pirates at American Family Field. 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
1: Thanks for joining us. Authorities in Washington state have arrested a convicted felon in connection with starting the largest of three wildfires ravaging the Spokane area. Spokane County Sheriff John Knowles said 37-year-old Aaron Farinacci, a local resident, was booked on suspicion of first-degree arson in connection with the Old Trails fire and was being held on $1 million bond. Authorities began investigating Farinacci after a witness saw him kneeling near grass where the fire began, acting nervously. He has a prior manslaughter conviction.
2: The male walked away. The citizen returned to their house a short time later. After being at home, they saw smoke coming from what they believed was the area that they had seen the male bending down by the side of the road.
1: More than 60,000 people remain under evacuation orders amid the three blazes. Officials say more than 700 buildings in the Spokane area have been destroyed, another 400 yet to be assessed. More than 8,000 acres have burned with 0% containment. This portion of the program is brought to you by Incogni. Hey, did you hear that? Listen very carefully. That's my phone. No spam calls, no spam texts. I love the silence. Your phone? 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
3: And now, the three big things you need to know. Number one.
4: President Trump is warning that the latest round of negotiations with Iran is its last chance to make a deal. Trump addressing the fact that Iranian officials say no direct negotiations are taking place.
5: They're going on right now. It's an amazing thing. We have a little problem with Iran because we have many talks and we'll say we have or we don't have. You know, we're straight about it. But they deny it. But they're not denying it. No, they just put out a statement, not denying it.
4: A commercial cargo ship has also been struck by an unknown projectile in the Strait of Hormuz.
3: Number two.
4: President Trump met with U.S. Attorney for Washington, D.C., Jeanine Pirro, at the White House yesterday after saying she had, quote, made a mistake when she dropped the charges against a former Olympian for vandalizing the Lincoln Memorial reflecting pool, Trump expressing disappointment.
5: I was disappointed with Jeanine Pirro, really disappointed with Jeanine Pirro. She folded like an umbrella.
4: Trump did not fire Pirro, nor did she resign.
3: Number three.
4: A coalition of 25 Democratic-led states have sued the Trump administration over tariffs of 10 or 12.5% on goods from 60 trading partners, claiming the government exceeded its authority. Arizona Attorney General Chris Mays.
6: Every court, including the United States Supreme Court, has agreed that the president does not have the authority to unilaterally impose tariffs.
4: The lawsuit asked the court to block the tariffs and refund duties paid by the states. Beware before signing into that hotel Wi-Fi. Microsoft has issued a warning saying hackers are tampering with Wi-Fi equipment at hotels and conference centers. They use phony sign-in pages that look real to break into your accounts. There is officially a new top performer at the domestic box office.
7: What the hell, Frank? 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
9: You can't just shoot yourself out of every situation. 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
4: Sony and Marvel's Spider-Man Brand New Day has set the record for the highest domestic opening weekend of all time, with $360 million in ticket sales. People are doing what? The New York Post reports that nearly half of workers are having sex on the job.
1: Wow.
4: Yeah, that's a lot.
1: Nearly half?
4: Yeah, I would like to say there's four of us in here. I haven't done it. So which of you?
1: Whoa.
4: Yeah.
1: I think it's time for a break. 22 minutes after the hour.
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18: Hammond adds that the city is now getting water service from the city of Neenah due to damage to its own water plants.
3: 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WHBY, Nina, Kimberly, Menasha.

0: Thanks for joining us. If you're looking for a big pay boost when switching jobs, getting your hands dirty seems to be the ticket. When it comes to salary boosts, the IT career of the year is construction. Here's Medora Lee, personal finance reporter at USA Today. Medora, what's up?
1: The biggest pay raises actually came in the construction industry. So when construction workers are changing jobs, they tend to be able to get commands of pretty big increase in pay. So this really surprised me. It's out-earned everybody, and it's not even like a one-time thing. Construction job changers have out-earned every sector every month since August 2023, except in February and March of 2026, when the folks in natural resources had a temporary spike in pay. So this was kind of surprising to me. And this was an ADP survey analysis. So they have tons of job data because that's what they do. They place people. So this is probably pretty good data. So it turns out that in June, the year-over-year pay growth for job changers in construction was 12.9%.
0: Oh, wow.
1: And yeah, that's pretty high, right? So that was bigger than any other industry.
0: Man, when I think of construction jobs, for whatever reason, I immediately think guys who are building homes. But I just feel like we're not building as many homes. So what's the deal here? And then I thought data centers maybe, right? Tied to AI. Why construction jobs, I guess?
1: Yeah, data centers is one reason because we need people to build those. But in fact, data centers itself, just that specific niche is not like the biggest driver. But the thing about the data centers is you do need construction people to build them out. But it also has this kind of halo effect because all these people all these people are going to move to that area because they're going to be working on these data centers. And then that creates a halo effect of boom construction in like residential and stores or grocery stores or other buildings around it. So construction is just booming. The data centers have helped create, you know, a ripple effect. And so people think that because the data centers are so big and, you know, we do need more housing, that this boom can continue for a bit.
0: We're speaking with Medora Lee, personal finance reporter at USA Today. The story is called Construction Jobs Big Pay Raises Make Trades the IT Career in 2026. Well, what timing for this, right? Because, we're all questioning the return on investment when it comes to higher education, and along comes construction saying, look at us.
1: Exactly, because they probably don't have giant student loans to pay off. So the money they're earning is actually money they're earning, right? I know my daughter's about to start college. She's a senior this year in high school. She's going to apply. And I'm thinking, maybe you want to go to that trade school.
0: Yeah.
1: But it does come at a very interesting time because that is something that, the Trump administration has pushed and made more federal money available for trade schools as well. So, you know, this boom is going to continue. We need these people. And so far, what's pushing the wages up is the demand is high and there aren't very many people coming into construction. It's a lot of older people have worked construction their whole lives and now they're retiring and there aren't enough people to replace them. So that's in part also pushing the wages up for this area.
0: Thanks, Medora. Medora Lee, personal finance reporter at USA Today. 30 minutes now after the hour on This Morning, America's First News.

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5: 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First Alert meteorologist David Ernst has plenty of sunshine in the midweek forecast. Zach Morris will have the latest from Packers training camp, and then we'll share the results of the Press Forward study on the status of local news in Northeast Wisconsin.
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6: Over 2.1 million new cases of cancer will be diagnosed in the United States this year. Even though our 5-year survival rate has now reached 70%, over 600,000 men, women, and children are projected to die from cancer complications. Your chances of survival are much higher if you are diagnosed at an early stage. 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We meet on the third Tuesday of each month at the Nina City Hall, which is located at 211 Walnut Street. 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For more information, call me, Lee Hillstrom, at 920-722-0774 or email me at us2foxcities@gmail.com with two spelled T-O-O.
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1: Thanks for spending time with us. Welcome into Tuesday, August 4th. Gordon Deal with Nicole Murray. Some of our top stories and headlines. Trump says talks with Iran are ongoing. Tehran says otherwise. A 37-year-old felon charged in connection with a wildfire in the area of Spokane, Washington. Democrats in Michigan today settle a messy and bitter primary for the 7th Congressional District. The Education Department set to erase debt for more than 170,000 student loan borrowers who said they were defrauded by their schools, a total of $11 billion. And the Philadelphia man who popped the question during a skydiving trip. His story in about 20 minutes. This portion of the program is presented by Robinhood. Your money, your move. Born between 1981 and 1996, millennials are quickly becoming the new so-called sandwich generation. Here's Adam Hardy, lead data journalist at Money.com. Adam, what are we seeing?
2: Yeah, so the phrase sandwich generation, at least in my mind, has definitely been associated with Gen X. And the term itself is just talking about people who are kind of sandwiched between caregiving responsibilities for the children while also helping out with an ailing parent. And what's interesting now is that this tends to be trending much younger than previously thought. So the average age of this sandwich caregiver, we'll call it, is now 34. So that is squarely, you know, in the millennial range now. And millennials are, you know, their eldest millennial is in their 40s. So most millennials in their 30s and 40s.
1: Yeah.
2: So in my mind, this is just really, really becoming a much acutely younger issue. People are dealing with it younger, and it's just having some very interesting rippling effects, given that millennials are already struggling with so much other, you know, economic things right now.
1: Yeah, sure. Why is it trending younger? Do we know? Is it because we're having kids later, or what?
2: I mean, it's sort of both. Now the report that really got into this is more talking about, you know, just the effects of this trend, not necessarily why, but I mean, we do know that people are just having kids later, and this is coming to a head with millennials who now have very young kids, if they have any kids at all, and their parents are very old. So Gen Xers, I think the dynamic was a little different with them too, because they may have had a kid while they're taking care of their parents, but perhaps their kid was, you know, high school, going off to college. And now millennials, this report is squarely focusing on people who have like children. We're talking 14 at the oldest. So they're very young children, and they're helping with older family members as well.
1: Jeez. We're speaking with Adam Hardy, data journalist at Money.com. The piece is called Millennials Are Already Paying the Price as the New Sandwich Generation. Explain, I guess, what are the multiple financial impacts here.
2: So, yeah, I mean, the most obvious one is paying for care if you can. So just imagine you're in your 30s or 40s. You're in sort of you're just getting your groove in your career, and you have like these dual crises unfolding. What is happening is a lot of people are stepping back from their jobs. Unfortunately, that could be, you know, as bad as like having to quit your job to focus on family care, but even things like, oh, I'm not going to take this promotion, or oh, I'm gonna, you know, take fewer hours just so I can help out with my family, that has itself a big, you know, long-term consequence. You're not saving for retirement at the peak of your career. You're taking a step back, which means maybe in 10 years you wouldn't have been as further along as you would have been. And then obviously the costs of that care, like I said, that themselves are astronomical. So most people just can't afford it. But to throw some numbers out, child care, you know, is notoriously expensive. But the long-term care costs for older family members is even worse. It's, you know, upwards of like $40,000 a year just for part-time care. So what people are doing, they're taking the career backseat out, let's call it, just so they don't have to be shelling out all of that money. But again, that has its own, you know, baked in sort of long term costs associated with it.
1: And that this typically, I think, falls on women. I believe a new report said men are handling more of the load than they used to, but typically this is women.
2: Yes. The report itself goes into just like how much care is needed per week. And I believe it's 24 hours for everyone, but women are picking up, probably not surprising to the women listening, they're picking up more of the, you know, scheduling, managing, cleaning, care, that all of the above. And I think the average for women are 27 hours, when men were lower than that, I believe is like 23. But that said, it's a burden for anyone involved.
1: Thanks, Adam. Adam Hardy, data journalist at money.com. 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Just do a search for This Morning with Gordon Deal. 20 minutes now in front of the hour. Coming up next, problems with donuts and pancakes.
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7: 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The Brewers begin a series with the Pirates. We will have highlights, a United Way update a little later this morning, and our first alert weather as well, all coming up.
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0: Glad you're with us. Welcome into Tuesday. It is time now for the mic drop with this morning's Mike Gavin.
1: Good morning. We have a couple of people upset about missing food to talk about today. We start with the wife that some commenters have branded a psychopath and even criminal for what she did to a donut. The husband posted video of the crime to Reddit showing him holding what looks to be a Boston cream style donut with a chocolate glaze on top. When the donut is flipped over, however, it's revealed that the cake and the cream filling underneath has been eaten, leaving a gaping hole. The wife reportedly doesn't like chocolate, leading her to take this drastic action. Commenters were almost universally unhappy about this, with some saying this information should have been known before the two tied the knot. One joked, "You can be disgusted, but still admire a psychopath's work." Some did defend the wife, saying that since they love chocolate and dislike the cream, they'd be a perfect match.
0: What?
1: Yeah.
0: This just seems like a lot of work.
1: To go underneath and almost kind of drill out a hole.
0: Yeah.
1: I mean, because it didn't look like she used her teeth. It looked like maybe a knife was used, perhaps, to kind of cut a hole and kind of maybe a spoon to scoop everything out. That's what it looked like. So it probably did take a little bit of time just to avoid a little bit of chocolate.
0: That's crazy. Wouldn't it just be easier to, like, drag a knife across the top and just pull the chocolate off?
1: I guess you could probably this one looked like it was especially chocolatey, I have to say. I mean, maybe it was not an actual Dunkin' Boston cream, maybe a different brand. It looked like it was almost enveloped in chocolate to some degree, with just a little bit of non-chocolate at the bottom.
0: That's a top three for me, by the way.
1: With the Boston cream?
0: Yeah, Boston cream. Just specifically because of the custard.
1: Yeah.
0: You know, not the Bavarian cream, which is sort of like whipped cream.
1: Right.
0: The custard specifically is what I'm here for. So what you put on the outside, whether it's a cakey plain donut or tons of chocolate, is irrelevant to me.
1: Yeah.
0: I'm here for the custard.
1: Yeah, see, I'm completely the opposite. And now, I do not condone this woman's actions, mind you, sort of defiling this donut the way that she did. But I am more into the donut and the chocolate than I am the cream. I actually, in those situations, I'll have like a little bit of the cream, but there's like too much cream. And I wind up getting rid of like half of it. So if I know that you're in the area, I'll drop it off by you.
0: Thank you, because I do feel, in addition, that there's sort of been shrinkflation with cream lately.
1: Uh-huh.
0: I'm like, wow, just 6 bites of the donut. Where's the cream?
1: Yeah, 100%. And speaking, Gordon, of shrinkflation, from a disappearing donut to paper-thin pancakes, a Pennsylvania man was shocked to see how thin his IHOP pancakes were, and some are saying it's another case of shrinkflation. A TikTok user posted video of his recent trip to IHOP, during which his short stack came out a lot shorter and thinner than he expected. For starters, the short stack was supposed to consist of 3 pancakes, but he says there was only 2 on the plate. He also expressed disappointment in the quality of the pancakes, calling them nearly see-through and worse than out-of-the-box tasting pancakes. The kicker was that he paid $8 for the disappointing 2 pancake breakfast. Commenters were quick to blame shrinkflation and said that he should have asked for a refund.
0: Wow.
1: Some also did the math and figured out that you could buy, you know, like a box of pancakes for $3 or $4 or whatever and make 100 pancakes with that. You know, syrup is a couple of dollars, and he paid $8 for this really pretty terrible breakfast.
0: Well, that's the standard thing. Grocery shopping versus, you know, going out to eat.
1: I
0: did feel like these had a McDonald's look to them.
1: Yeah, well, some were saying McDonald's. Some said McDonald's was even better than these.
0: Oh, wow.
1: Like, they were saying McDonald's is far superior than these actual see-through pancakes that he was holding up.
0: I guess I'll agree then. Be better, IHOP. We need more from you.
1: Yes, for sure.
0: Thank you, Mike. 13 minutes now in front of the hour on This Morning, America's First News.
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17: 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This is America's First News, This Morning with Gordon Deal.
0: Thanks for spending time with us. This year's summer heat may have you thinking of a coolcation. That's the travel trend folks are talking about, places where summer feels like it used to, breezy, pleasant, perhaps a sweater after sundown. Market Watch identified five spots like this. Number one, Duluth, Minnesota on Lake Superior. Get lost in over 9,000 acres of parks and 300 miles of trails. Number two, Marquette, Michigan, biggest city in the Upper Peninsula with nearly 300 bodies of water nearby. Number three, Portland, Maine. Cobblestone streets, a steady ocean breeze, and one of the hippest food scenes in the country. Number four, Buffalo, New York, the only city in the lower 48 that's never hit 100 degrees, thanks to Lake Erie's breeze. Plus, eat the wings. And number five, Asheville, North Carolina. It stays cool thanks to its prime location in the Blue Ridge Mountains. Temps up high can be 10 to 15 degrees different than the surrounding foothills. 8 minutes now in front of the hour on This Morning. Once again, here's Nicole Murray.
7: And now, the three big things you need to know. Number one.
18: There have been conflicting signals from the United States and Iran regarding the status of peace talks. While President Trump warns this is Iran's final chance to make a deal, Iranian officials deny that discussions are being held. Trump on the alleged peace talks taking place.
19: We're talking about the strait, the opening of the strait, having it open literally by tomorrow. Completely open.
18: Plus, more violence in the Strait of Hormuz. A commercial cargo ship has been struck by an unknown projectile northeast of Oman.
7: Number two.
18: A 37-year-old man has been arrested for allegedly starting the largest of the three wildfires in Washington. Spokane County Sheriff John Knowles on how authorities found Aaron Farinacci, who has a prior manslaughter conviction.
20: He was found to be in possession of some waterproof matches and a butane lighter.
18: Farinacci is being charged with first-degree arson in connection with the Old Trails fire.
7: Number three.
18: President Trump is urging U.S. oil companies such as ExxonMobil and Chevron to lower gasoline prices, saying the energy giants made too much money due to the Iran war. Patrick DeHaan with Gas Buddy spoke on ABC News.
21: After August 8th, if the national average is still above the $4 mark, it'll be the latest in the calendar year that we've ever seen that $4 a gallon mark still stick around. So just a lot of uncertainty.
18: In their most recent earnings report, Chevron's earnings soared 400%, while ExxonMobil's doubled. Michigan health officials say that two people have died in connection with the cyclosporiasis outbreak. Kay Meyer.
12: We have only had two deaths in patients that are clearly medically fragile. So it still remains an illness that for most patients we are able to treat successfully as outpatients.
18: The CDC says it has received reports of more than 6,700 laboratory-confirmed cases with another 11,000 suspected. A new survey says that marijuana use surpassed cigarette use in the United States last year. In 2025, nearly 44 million Americans used marijuana regularly, compared to roughly 36 million residents who smoked cigarettes. A new study says that a dog's dream walk lasts 1 hour and 7 minutes. This also includes 16 sniffing spots.
0: How long does that sniffing spot visit last?
18: Oh my God, with Carolina, forever.
0: 30 seconds longer?
18: I sometimes have to pull her to like get her moving along. She's a big sniffer and she sniffs every foot.
0: 6 minutes now in front of the hour.
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28: A Puerto Rican island battered by unreliable electricity service is turning to green hydrogen for help. Vigios endured an 18-month wait for power generation after Hurricane Maria, while outages, brownouts, and voltage swings still threaten appliances. Microgrid Knowledge reports the Cornell University researchers plan to add green hydrogen to an existing solar and battery microgrid at an organic farm and resilience center. A solar power electrolyzer will separate hydrogen from water and compress it into cylinders. Mobile fuel cells could carry stored energy around the island as needed, strengthening resilience for nearly 8,000 residents. I'm Ken Chester.

Thanks for being with us. A Philadelphia man pulled off a thrilling surprise proposal for his girlfriend when 27-year-old Blaine Williams decided to pop the question to Brea Page this month. He wanted a moment to be memorable. His big idea, propose after she skydived. People.com says Blaine spent 3 months secretly arranging the details with help from friends and family, as well as a skydiving company in Perkasie, just north of Philly. Blaine jumped first, was given the ring by a skydive staffer, then waited for 26-year-old Brea to finish her skydive before he dropped to a knee and popped the question. After Brea said yes, the newly engaged couple, who had their first date at a gym, celebrated with their loved ones who had gathered to witness it. Blaine and Brea posed for photos by a red floral arrangement shaped like a heart. That'll do it for this hour. For Nicole Murray and Mike Gavin, I'm Gordon Deal. Thanks for listening to This Morning, America's First News.

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1: 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I was the only survivor. Erling Clark entered the picture when I needed to take legal action. In terms of the settlement, it's definitely a substantial amount, and Erling Clark made it all possible. They pointed me in the right direction every single time, and I never doubted him for a second.
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4: From ABC News, I'm Sherry Preston. An arrest linked to one of three wildfires in Washington state. Hundreds of buildings, including many homes, have burned to the ground, and now a man from Spokane is under arrest. Sheriff John Knowles credits a neighbor for saying something after he saw a man who looked suspicious.
5: He noticed the male was bending down near some grass. At that point, the male stood up and looked very nervous, according to our citizen witness.
4: A short time later, he says the witness saw smoke coming from the area where they saw that man on the side of the road under arrest, a 37-year-old now being held on $1 million bond. The cyclosporiasis outbreak has now claimed two lives, both in Michigan, and both people with underlying conditions. Wayne State University infectious disease expert Dr. Joel Kammeyer says the produce-linked parasite is normally nasty but not fatal. However,
6: for a hospitalized patient that's been struggling with medical illnesses for several years, if you add cyclosporiasis as the fifth or sixth problem on their list, it stands to reason that there are some patients that might not be able to withstand the dehydration that can come with severe cyclosporiasis.
4: President Trump says the Iranians are being given one more last chance to forge a deal and avoid escalation of the war. ABC's Karen Hua with more from D.C.
7: As President Trump issues another ultimatum to Iran, he's also picking a fight with America's biggest oil companies.
8: They're making too much money. I don't like it.
7: Exxon and Chevron just reported blockbuster second quarter profits, thanks to oil prices surging higher during the war.
8: They're going to give some of that back to the public.
7: An industry trade group is firing back, insisting those higher prices are driven by global supply and uncertainty around the Strait of Hormuz, and not by any one company.
4: Big primary in Michigan today that could give indication of where the Democratic Party's going. Progressive Abdul El-Sayed is right now leading in the polls against moderate Democratic Congresswoman Haley Stevens. 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
2: All charges dropped in what were apparently baseless claims of vandalism at the Lincoln Memorial Reflecting Pool. Here's ABC's Mary Bruce.
3: President Trump slamming his close ally, U.S. Attorney Jeanine Pirro, for dropping her case against former Olympian David Hearn, who was charged with vandalizing the newly renovated Reflecting Pool. Pirro blaming the contractor.
4: I'm not saying I was 100% thrilled with the contractor, but the contractor was rushing. We wanted to get it open for July 4th.
2: The Senate Judiciary Committee is expected to vote today on the confirmation of Todd Blanche as Attorney General. ABC's Ali Pekoran in Washington says Blanche appeased a couple of Republican holdouts by scrapping President Trump's nearly $2 billion anti-weaponization fund.
5: The president's been pretty clear that he's a big fan of this anti-weaponization fund. He has made a number of public comments in recent days expressing support for the fund, saying that though the fund is dead, he wishes it could go forward, or even going so far as to call on Congress to come up with a way to make the fund into law.
2: What do performers Ariana Grande and Jelly Roll have in common? You won't be seeing as much of either of them for a while. A day after Grande announced she'd be stepping away from public life after her tour, Jelly Roll now says he will not be touring for at least a year or two either. In his words, he's fixing to take some time off to heal. I'm Sherry Preston, ABC News.
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8: Good morning. It's 66 degrees at 5:05. I'm Landon Moore. The Winnebago County Sheriff's Office releases the names of three people found dead in a Winne County home. Deputies were dispatched to the 500 block of Division Street just before 7 o'clock Friday night for a welfare check. Inside, they found Jeffrey Mainke and his two daughters, 16-year-old Jalen and 11-year-old Lenora, dead. No information on their causes of death have been released. The search for two missing kayakers in Door County ends with the discovery of their bodies. The Door County Sheriff's Office says David Tallman and Francesca Warwick were kayaking Sunday near Washington Island when they were reported missing. Tallman's body was located just before 11 o'clock Monday morning. Warwick's body was recovered a short time later. A Neenah girl is working to help children impacted by last week's tornado. Caitlin Much has been collecting items such as snacks, toys, books, and games, and will put them in KidKind bags. Assembly of the bags is expected to begin this week.
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11: Status unclear. Good morning. I'm Gordon Deal, along with Nicole Murray, on this Tuesday, August 4th. Glad you could join us. Here's what's up this hour.
12: President Trump says one thing, but Iran says another when it comes to negotiations.
11: Authorities in Spokane County, Washington, have arrested a 37-year-old in connection with one of three major wildfires.
12: President Trump says the U.S. attorney for D.C. folded like an umbrella in her handling of the Reflecting Pool case.
11: And parents of Gen Xers managing the careers of their adult children.
13: Some parents say there are times when they feel like it's necessary for them to intervene. Like, I talked with one parent who had a 17-year-old with social anxiety, and she wanted to help her get through that interview, and she wanted to be able to explain to the person interviewing her what was up.
11: Ray Smith at the Wall Street Journal on helicopter parents who are co-piloting their kids' careers. Are there talks between the U.S. and Iran or not? Confusion remains, even this morning. Each has sent conflicting signals, with President Trump claiming yesterday that talks were underway, while Iran denied negotiations were being held or planned. The president called it a last chance for Iran to sign a good document.
4: They're going on right now. It's an amazing thing. We have a little problem with Iran because we have many talks, and we'll say we have or we don't have. You know, we're straight about it. But they deny it. But they're not denying it. No, they just put out a statement, not denying it.
11: In a post on Truth Social, Trump

0: called Iran's leadership unbelievably duplicitous, saying they had asked for a meeting and more talks were set for the immediate future. Meanwhile, Iran says its only negotiations are with Oman. The two states have had constructive discussions over the past week on a new temporary route through the Strait of Hormuz. On a related note, a cargo vessel broadcast that it had been hit by an unknown projectile near the strait off Oman's coast yesterday. President Trump says his U.S. attorney for the District of Columbia choked over the reflecting pool vandalism case, but he did not fire his longtime ally, Jeanine Pirro, during an afternoon White House meeting yesterday with Interior Secretary Doug Burgum. Reports say Trump had been considering removing her after the Justice Department concluded that the problems with the pool stemmed from a flawed renovation rather than vandalism.
1: I was disappointed with Jeanine Pirro, really disappointed with Jeanine Pirro. She folded like an umbrella.
0: In a court filing last week about the reflecting pool case, Pirro's office directly blamed other federal agencies, including the Interior Department, for not being forthcoming with information about the botched renovation. Burgum, meanwhile, has stood by Trump's narrative that the reflecting pool's peeling liner was caused by people slashing its coating with knives. That said, the Justice Department is dropping a criminal case against former Olympian David Hearn. Senate Republicans say they see President Trump as a growing political liability as they try to hang on to control of the Senate in the 2026 midterm elections. It's a story by Alex Bolton, senior staff writer at The Hill. Alex, what do sources say?
2: Well, basically that Trump is creating political problems and headwinds for Republican senators. And this is something that they've been complaining about for months now, but it's really come to the fore, you know, in the last week or 2 weeks when Trump was insisting on passing this $1.8 billion anti-weaponization fund, a legal compensation fund for MAGA allies. Now, that's something that Republicans saw as, at least some Republicans saw as completely gratuitous. And you had John Cornyn and Tom Tillis, who are leaving Congress at the end of this year, that took a stand and said they were going to block Todd Blanche's the acting attorney general's nomination to serve as attorney general in permanent capacity. But there are other problems as well. I mean, going back to the president's insistence on $1 billion for the White House ballroom, more recently, a lot of frustration over the war in Iran. President Trump says he's close to a deal, and then he pulls back and orders expanded strikes. The bottom line is that gas prices are over $4 a gallon, and they are likely to remain that way through the election, barring some sort of change of circumstances in the Strait of Hormuz. And, you know, the other thing that I've heard, you know, kind of frustrating Republican senators is that, you know, Thune is taking pot shots at Senate Majority Leader John Thune and the larger Senate Republican Conference over what he's implying is their inability to govern because they haven't passed the Save America Act, even though that bill is well short the 60 votes it needs. And they're probably going to leave town for the August recess without voting on the budget resolution that Trump wants. Trump is kind of pushing an impossible task at the Senate majority and then, you know, blaming them for not doing their jobs. That's seen as creating a growing political liability when Republicans want to run on their record in the November election.
0: We're speaking with Alex Bolton, senior staff writer at The Hill. The story is called Senate Republicans See Trump as a Growing Political Liability. Distancing yourself from the president, though, I guess you do so at your own risk.
2: Well, you do. And, you know, Tom Tillis, I mean, he suggested that the Republican who's running for a seat in North Carolina, Michael Whatley, he suggested that he actually distance himself from the president, specifically on this $1.8 billion fund, which now is dead now that the Attorney General, Todd Blanche, has rescinded the order creating that fund. You know, finally, that issue has been put to bed, but it really dragged on for a while. And Republican senators find it, you know, puzzling that Trump was so insistent on it, even though it was a quote, yoke, a burden politically on many of these Republican lawmakers. And then the other thing I'll point out is that, you know, there is concern that even Republicans in rock solid red states such as Roger Marshall in Kansas may end up having a pretty close race. Another one is Pete Ricketts in Nebraska. That could also be a closer than expected race. So I think there are some concerns right now among Republicans that, you know, this blue, there could be a blue wave, and it could even take out some incumbents in safe seats.
0: The primary election, obviously, is one thing in terms of having Trump's support. But in the general election, might he say, do what it takes to win, even if that means distancing yourself from me?
2: Well, I mean, we'll see what happens. Already there, you know, there are Republicans like Susan Collins in Maine who have distanced themselves from the president. We have yet to see, you know, some of these other candidates do it. I mean, John Husted, who's, you know, he's an appointee. He was appointed to fill the J.D. Vance seat. He's up for re-election. I mean, there's a poll that came out, you know, showing him down against Sherrod Brown, the former Democratic senator in Ohio. Ohio economy has been hit hard by the Trump tariffs and also by rising energy costs because of the Strait of Hormuz. You know, what has Houston done to distance himself from President Trump? You know, not a whole lot that jumps to mind. And then another senator who's in a tough race, very tough race, is Dan Sullivan in Alaska. And, you know, unlike Lisa Murkowski, who has shown plenty of distance from the president and, you know, has a long career to, you know, show for it. You know, Sullivan has really hewed closely to the president on many issues, even though he doesn't agree, I think, on some of the, you know, national security direction that Trump is going in. Although he's very careful not to criticize the president, he keeps his head down. So, you know, will that hurt him in the general election? It very well could if there's an anti-Republican year at the polls.
0: What does the White House say about all this, Alex?
2: Well, they sent me a statement yesterday and basically said that, you know, President Trump is the leader of the Republican Party. And, you know, they said that he's the unequivocal leader. And then they kind of touted his accomplishments. They said in just over 1 year, the president has made our country greater than ever before, with the most secure border in American history, the largest middle class tax cuts ever, and the lowest murder rate since 1900.
0: Thanks, Alex. Alex Bolton, senior staff writer at The Hill. 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
11: We'll begin with the latest ABC News on negotiations with Iran. Where do we stand? Also, storm recovery continues. Latest updates on the way. The Brewers begin a series with the Pirates. We will have highlights, a United Way update a little later this morning, and our first alert weather as well, all coming up.
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12: Mainly clear overnight with a low of 63. Southerly winds 5 to 10 miles per hour. Chance of thunderstorms Tuesday. Daytime highs approaching 84. Sunshine mixed with clouds at times. Cloudy skies expected Tuesday night. Chance of thunderstorms. Lows level off around 64. I'm meteorologist Paul Frobley with your weatherology forecast on WHBY. Currently, it's 66 degrees.
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0: Thanks for being with us. Authorities in Washington State have arrested a convicted felon in connection with starting the largest of three wildfires ravaging the Spokane area. Spokane County Sheriff John Knowles says 37-year-old Aaron Farinacci, a local resident, was booked on suspicion of first-degree arson in connection with the Old Trails fire and was being held on $1 million bond. Authorities began investigating Farinacci after a call from a witness.
14: He noticed the male was bending down near some grass. At that point, the male stood up and looked very nervous, according to our citizen witness.
0: Farinacci has a prior manslaughter conviction. Meanwhile, around 67,000 people remain under evacuation orders. No deaths have been reported. Meanwhile, 17 major fires have burned more than 260,000 acres across Washington. Wildfires in Oregon have burned 2 million acres, shattering the state's previous wildfire record as the region faces its worst fire season in more than 30 years. 20 minutes now after the hour on This Morning, America's First News. Here's Nicole Murray.
15: And now, the three big things you need to know. Number one.
16: President Trump is warning that the latest round of negotiations with Iran is its last chance to make a deal. Trump addressing the fact that Iranian officials say no direct negotiations are taking place.
1: For some reason, they, when they're talking, they don't like saying that they're talking. So I say, wait, we're in talks. Big deal, we're in talks. And they'll sometimes deny it, even though they spend hours and hours together talking.
16: A commercial cargo ship has also been struck by an unknown projectile in the Strait of Hormuz.
15: Number two.
16: President Trump met with U.S. Attorney for Washington, D.C., Jeanine Pirro, at the White House yesterday after saying she had, quote, choked when she dropped the charges against a former Olympian for vandalizing the Lincoln Memorial reflecting pool, Trump expressing disappointment.
1: We weren't necessarily thrilled with the contractor, but they did a job and they were fixing any problems. But then it got carried away because the judge was extremely unfriendly to Jeanine. And frankly, I think she choked.
16: Trump did not fire Pirro, nor did she resign.
15: Number three.
16: A coalition of 25 Democratic-led states have sued the Trump administration over tariffs of 10 or 12.5% on goods from 60 trading partners, claiming the government exceeded its authority. Arizona Attorney General Chris Mays says there's no upside to imposing the duties.
17: Higher grocery bills, more expensive equipment purchased by states and small businesses, disruption across supply chains that Americans rely on every single day.
16: The lawsuit asked the court to block the tariffs and refund duties paid by the states. Canada's second largest airline, WestJet, has agreed to a tentative agreement with flight attendants to end a strike that led to hundreds of flight cancellations over the weekend. Union President Aliyah Hussein.
18: This agreement represents meaningful progress on the issues that we brought to the table.
16: The tentative agreement still faces a ratification vote. Generation Z is focusing on health, choosing non-alcoholic alternatives. As a result, data says the global alcohol industry has lost an estimated $830 billion in market value from 2021 to 2025.
0: Wow.
16: That's a lot.
0: I've seen that. A friend of mine is a wholesale liquor salesman.
16: Okay.
0: He says just things like whiskey, just not moving the way it used to.
16: I do have a prediction, though.
0: THC drinks, very popular.
16: Yes, those. Yes, yes, yes. I predict, though, that they're like not letting loose at all, that they're going to have a midlife crisis at some point, don't you think?
0: I could see that. I could see that. 22 minutes after the hour.
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0: for joining us. Helicopter parenting has gone next level. Mom and dad are calling up hiring managers, applying for jobs on their kids' behalf, and even lurking just off screen on Zoom calls. Here's Ray Smith, workplace reporter at the Wall Street Journal. Ray, what have you noticed?
1: What we've noticed is that sort of extremely anxious parents are doing things like doing the most for their kids, their Gen X kids, and interfering in their careers, basically meddling in. And it ranges from, you know, helping them write a resume or writing the resume for them or applying to jobs on their behalf or reaching out to recruiters, you know, saying, hire my kid. And it even goes as extreme as some parents accompanying their children on interviews, on job interviews, sitting in with them or appearing in their kids' online video job interview. So it's that level, it's reached that level in some cases where parents are just meddling in their children's careers.
0: Wow. What do parents say about this in terms of why they're doing it, Ray?
1: Some parents say there are times when they feel like it's necessary for them to intervene. Like, I talked with one parent who had a 17-year-old with social anxiety, and she wanted to help her get through that interview, and she wanted to be able to explain to the person interviewing her what was up. So that was like one example, like maybe my kid has social anxiety, or a parent feels like maybe if I feel like my kid is being taken advantage of at work, like for instance, with low pay or poor benefits or a really crazy schedule or a toxic boss even, they might see the need to intervene. And then I talked with one parent, though, who said he was like sort of a helicopter parent, but not really. But he did sort of on LinkedIn publish a post asking for people to help him find his college, you know, his daughter who just recently graduated from college, to help her find a job.
0: Boy, we're speaking with Ray Smith, workplace reporter at the Wall Street Journal. The story's called Helicopter Parents Are Co-Piloting Their Adult Children's Careers. It almost sounds like they're trying to teach them adulthood too late or feel inadequate about their own way they prep their kids for adulthood or the job market.
1: Well, keep in mind that these are parents. Some of these parents are parents who have been helicopter parents, you know, throughout their children's lives, and so it's really hard for them to let go, even when that kid is approaching adulthood or is a fully grown adult. And so it's part of this whole helicopter parenting trend phenomenon where you think it would stop at like 18, but there's some debate about whether, you know, these parents, many of them from Gen X, you know, are overcompensating for childhoods where their parents weren't as involved or weren't as concerned. I shouldn't say concerned, but weren't as involved, weren't helicoptering. And so maybe they might be overcompensating. But also, again, we live in a time where it's really tough. It's a tough job market, and people are looking at sort of college graduates, you know, still looking for jobs after being out of school for 2 years and wondering if it's all worth it. So parents are really afraid that their kids are not going to launch.
0: Thanks, Ray. Ray Smith, workplace reporter at the Wall Street Journal. 30 minutes now after the hour on This Morning, America's First News.

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1: Good morning. It's 66 degrees at 5:30. I'm Landon Moore. The coordination of volunteers to help out the tornado recovery zone is changing today. Members of the general public will no longer be assigned duties at the Volunteer Reception Center at the former UW-Oshkosh Fox Cities campus. Only those involved in organized groups or with specialized skills will be assigned to work in the disaster cleanup area. Officials say the change will better match volunteers with the specialized needs of the community. Just a reminder, the Volunteer Center is no longer accepting donations of items either. Injuries related to storm damage cleanup are sending more people to the hospital. Sarah Milanowski with ThetaCare Regional Medical Center NEMA says chainsaw accidents and falls from ladders are behind the increase.
2: Safety is our number one priority. So if you are not sure of how to use an equipment or not experienced in using a chainsaw or don't have that second person to hold the ladder and be that spotter, we would just ask that you consider helping in a different way.
1: ThetaCare officials also recommend wearing appropriate protective equipment and getting a tetanus shot if you haven't already. A Menasha print shop is helping those impacted by last week's tornado. The print house is selling Menasha Strong t-shirts, with all proceeds going toward relief efforts. More than 3,600 Menasha Strong shirts have been sold so far, bringing in about $40,000. They can be pre-ordered on the print house's website. We invite you to join us for AM Fox Valley starting at 6 o'clock this morning with Dave Edwards and myself.
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1: Thanks for spending time with us. Welcome into Tuesday, August 4th. Gordon Deal with Nicole Murray. Some of our top stories and headlines. Trump says talks with Iran are ongoing. Tehran says otherwise. 37-year-old felon charged in connection with a wildfire in the area of Spokane, Washington. Democrats in Michigan today settle a messy and bitter primary for the 7th Congressional District. Wall Street Journal says Russia is grabbing young men off the street, threatening them or beating them until they sign up for the Ukraine war. We get the first earnings report from SpaceX today, and a missing wedding band found in a Minnesota lake 10 years later. That story in about 20 minutes. This portion of the program is brought to you by Incogni. 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The Sunshine Protection Act, passed by the House, is a bill that would halt the twice-yearly changing of the clocks and make daylight saving time permanent. A competing measure in the House, introduced in early July, would lock the clock on standard time. Lynn Peoples, author of The Inner Clock, Living in Sync with Our Circadian Rhythms, has a look at imperfect options here. Lynn, set the scene.
2: So the Sunshine Protection Act, House actually passed that in July, so it's now set before the Senate. Meanwhile, there is another bill, the Sunshine for Our Kids Act, that would kind of do the opposite from the Sunshine Protection Act, which would lock our clocks on permanent daylight saving time, whereas the other bill would lock the clocks on standard time. And so this is really the debate that's been ongoing for years, and frequently these bills just kind of hit a stalemate because we haven't decided which way to go to lock the clock. And meanwhile, some people suggest maybe we shouldn't even bother.
1: There are valid arguments both ways, some of them even science-based, right? Explain those.
2: Yeah, absolutely. So the science, particularly the health science, really comes down on the side of permanent standard time. That is what our bodies naturally align with. We evolved with bright days, dark nights, and particularly these bright mornings help set these internal clocks that are throughout our body that are regulating all our body systems, essentially. So not just sleep, but also our cardiovascular system, our immune system. And we need those bright days and dark nights for that to function properly. So we've found that if we've disrupted our circadian rhythms, which can happen if we don't get that morning light and don't get dark nights, that can lead potentially to increased risks of cardiovascular disease, cancer, mental health problems.
1: Goodness.
2: And if we lock the clocks on daylight saving time, essentially that is taking an hour of morning light and tacking it on to the end of the day, which is more or less the opposite of what our bodies want.
1: But for social reasons, right? Maybe perhaps for some, you know, businesses would like this. There's that. I guess there's not as much of a health angle tied to that, I guess.
2: Yeah, exactly. The argument really is about the economy or the entertainment retail side of the economy. So the legislators that have actually introduced this Sunshine Protection Act for the permanent daylight saving time, they've all, for the most part, come from Florida. And Florida has the most golf courses of any state in the country. So golf stands to benefit from permanent daylight saving time, as does, retail, entertainment, even the candy companies. They actually helped push for an extension of daylight saving time through Halloween.
1: Wow. We're speaking with Lynn Peoples. She's got a book called The Inner Clock, Living in Sync with Our Circadian Rhythms. And she's written a piece for The New York Times called Should We Make Daylight Saving Time Permanent? Meanwhile, we've tried this before, right?
2: We have. Yeah, during the 1970s, the oil crisis, we tried the experiment of permanent daylight saving time. And at the time, everybody was pretty excited about it. It had public support. But come the winter time, as those dark mornings came, people grew to not like it so much. In particular, some children actually got hit and killed on their way to school walking in the dark. So that really put a damper on the whole idea, and they cut the experiment short.
1: Selfishly, since my kids don't go to school anymore in the dark, I love that afternoon daytime. But folks like you, Pacific Northwest, I mean, if we went daylight saving time, that the sun might not come up, geez, till like 8:30, maybe in some cases 9 in the morning.
2: Oh, yes. Yeah, here in Seattle. Yeah, my bias would be, maybe we won't get into that, but it would be sticking with the status quo. Because essentially, if we had daylight saving time in the winter, yeah, in Seattle, the sun wouldn't rise till after 8:30 for
1: wow.
2: 2 months.
1: Jeez.
2: But then standard time, it would rise before 4:30 in the morning for 2.5 months. So neither sound all that appealing to me.
1: Wow. Meanwhile, I don't get the sense that Congress will do anything here.
2: Yeah, I mean, time will tell. It does have a precedent for kind of sitting there and not going anywhere. The Senate has passed this in the past, you know, different versions of this bill. But yes, I mean, the House passed this. It seems to have bipartisan support. And the public last polled, the majority of people do want to stop flip-flopping our clocks.
1: And People's Science writer writing for the New York Times. Again, the book is called The Inner Clock, Living in Sync with Our Circadian Rhythms. By the way, make sure to check out a podcast of today's program full of stories you won't hear this hour. 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
3: Man, I love this place. I've been surfing here since I was a kid. Now, seeing my grandson out on the water, it means everything to me. 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
1: Thanks for spending spending time with us. Welcome into Tuesday. Time now for the mic drop with this morning's Mike Gavin.
9: Good morning. We have a quick warning for you. We have two stories about bodily functions to talk about today. Let's start in the bathroom, where a posted sign has people perplexed. The sign posted to the door of a hotel bathroom reads, "Dear guest, for your convenience, please use the bathroom for peeing only," with the assumption being that number two and any other related activities should be taken elsewhere. This prompted the Reddit user who posted a picture of the sign to naturally ask, "Where am I supposed to poop? The sink? Shower drain?" Commenters had some thoughts. For starters, the sign is very misleading, since this isn't very convenient at all. Some concocted revenge plans, like going right under the sign or in a bag and handing it to the hotel reception desk. Some said the hotel should go a step further and put a neon sign outside that just reads, "No pooping."
1: Wow. How do you enforce that?
9: Yeah.
1: For one. And then secondly, I guess is the thought process here that this is going to be the quick bathroom, like the minimal wait times, for example.
9: Yeah. See,
1: the poop bathroom is, I don't know, down the hall or whatever. Yeah.
9: I think this was like a lobby bathroom. I wasn't sure if this was in a room. It just said hotel bathroom on the post.
1: Okay.
9: But I wasn't sure if it was in a room or if it was like a hotel lobby. And it struck me that it was probably a lobby bathroom situation. Okay. And they're always weird, as you know, about hotel lobby bathrooms. Like sometimes they're locked. There's always sort of signs posted like, you know, you have to be a guest here.
1: Yeah.
9: Like there always seems to be a little bit weird about those lobby bathrooms. That's made me think that maybe this had something to do with that.
1: Okay. So you don't qualify if you have to poop as like an outsider or non-guest.
9: Yeah. Yeah. I didn't think it was humanly possible for them to put. I could see them putting a sign like this on a hotel lobby bathroom. I could see that in my mind. Putting it on the one in your room, that seems like a step too far.
1: That's much. Yeah.
9: And Spider-Man, as we know, was busy fighting crime, saving lives, and setting box office records over the weekend. One thing he couldn't do, stop a smelly attack on a movie theater. News reports say a Spider-Man Brand New Day screening in Cartagena, Colombia was evacuated after one of the audience members unleashed an extreme fart attack. About halfway through the film, someone lets loose, prompting audience members to flee their seats in disgust. Video footage showed film fans milling around the hallway along with someone dressed in a full Spider-Man suit. While the screening was not officially canceled, many viewers decided to leave before the end credits on the account of the stench. At last check, the culprit had not been identified, although reports claim they either detonated a stink bomb as a prank or didn't make it to the bathroom on time.
1: Mm. Yeah, this strikes me as a stink bomb thing.
9: That's what I was going to say. I would say there's almost nothing that a human could do to like clear an entire movie theater, right? Right?
1: Right?
9: You have to go like right up in front of the screen or right up on stage or something to get everybody to run out like that. So probably something like that, a stink bomb.
1: Thanks, Mike. 13 minutes now in front of the hour.
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1: 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This year's summer heat may have you thinking of a coolcation, places where summer feels like it used to, breezy and pleasant, perhaps a sweater after sundown. Market Watch identified five of these spots. Number one, Duluth, Minnesota, on Lake Superior. Get lost in over 9,000 acres of parks. Number two, Marquette, Michigan, in the UP, with nearly 300 bodies of water nearby. Number three, Portland, Maine, cobblestone streets, steady ocean breeze, and one of the hippest food scenes in America. Number four, Buffalo, New York, the only city in the lower 48 that's never hit 100 degrees. And number five, Asheville, North Carolina. It stays cool thanks to its prime location in the Blue Ridge Mountains. 8 minutes now in front of the hour on This Morning. Once again, here's Nicole Murray.
17: And now, the three big things you need to know. Number one.
19: There have been conflicting signals from the United States and Iran regarding the status of peace talks. While President Trump warns this is Iran's final chance to make a deal, Iranian officials deny that discussions are being held. Trump on the alleged peace talks taking place.
20: We are talking right now. We're talking, and we're talking at the request of Iran, backed by Saudi Arabia, backed by UAE and backed by Qatar in particular, but others also. Many countries called. The leaders of many are friendly with a lot of them.
19: Plus, more violence in the Strait of Hormuz. A commercial cargo ship has been struck by an unknown projectile northeast of Oman.
17: Number two.
19: A 37-year-old man has been arrested for allegedly starting the largest of the three fires in Washington. Spokane County Sheriff John Knowles describing an eyewitness report describing Aaron Farinacci's actions before the blaze.
21: The male walked away. The citizen returned to their house a short time later. After being at home, they saw smoke coming from what they believed was the area that they had seen the male bending down by the side of the road.
19: Farinacci is being charged with first-degree arson in connection with the Old Trails fire.
17: Number three.
19: President Trump is urging U.S. oil companies such as ExxonMobil and Chevron to lower gasoline prices, saying the energy giants made too much money during the Iran war. Patrick DeHaan with Gas Buddy spoke on ABC News.
22: After August 8th, if the national average is still above the $4 mark, it'll be the latest in the calendar year that we've ever seen that $4 a gallon mark still stick around. So just a lot of uncertainty.
19: In their most recent earnings report, Chevron's earnings soared 400%, while ExxonMobil's doubled. President Trump has signed an executive order to establish the Military Spouse Commission to improve quality of life for military families. Defense Secretary Pete Hegseth, who will chair the commission.
23: If that warfighter knows that their family is good to go, they will go the extra mile, which is what our nation asks.
19: And finally, the Daily Mail reports that the U.S. Treasury now accepts Venmo or PayPal donations through pay.gov so residents can help reduce the country's $39.4 trillion national debt.
1: Huh. Yeah, not really on my list of things to do.
19: Yeah, like hold your breath for that one.
1: Mm-hmm.
19: Yeah,
1: no, we pay taxes.
19: Yeah, that's enough. So that's more than enough.
1: If Congress created the debt, why don't they donate?
19: Yeah, take that.
1: 6 minutes now in front of the hour.
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27: A Puerto Rican island battered by unreliable electricity service is turning to green hydrogen for help. Vigios endured an 18-month wait for power generation after Hurricane Maria, while outages, brownouts, and voltage swings still threaten appliances. Microgrid Knowledge reports the Cornell University researchers plan to add green hydrogen to an existing solar and battery microgrid at an organic farm and resilience center. A solar power electrolyzer will separate hydrogen from water and compress it into cylinders. Mobile fuel cells could carry stored energy around the island as needed, strengthening resilience for nearly 8,000 residents. I'm Ken Chester.

Thanks for joining us. A man has been reunited with his lost wedding ring 10 years later, thanks to a moment of serendipity. Stephen Meyer lost the ring in 2016, swimming with his son in Minnesota's Lake Beltane at a family cabin. The Pioneer Press says the ring slipped off and sank to the bottom of the lake. Over the years, Meyer attempted to find the ring during his summer visits to the cabin. Family members also helped. Then on July 20th, Meyer's 9-year-old niece, Harper, who knew nothing about the lost ring, came for a visit at the cabin for the first time since she was a toddler. While standing along the shore of the lake, she suddenly saw a small shimmering object in the shallow water. Due to drought conditions, the lake has gone down around 30 feet since last fall, so the little girl just reached down and picked it up. A 10-year search was over. Meyer, who had purchased a new ring in the meantime, now wears both rings. That'll do it for this hour. For Nicole Murray and Mike Gavin, I'm Gordon Deal. Thanks for listening to This Morning, America's First News.

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1: 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So it came out of nowhere. The upper airbags and the lower airbags deployed. And when the lower airbags deployed, it smashed my lower legs.
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4: From ABC News, I'm Sherry Preston. An arson arrest in the Spokane, Washington fires that have burned hundreds of homes to the ground. Sheriff John Knowles in Washington State says a citizen saw a man acting suspiciously near a patch of grass by a road.
5: The male walked away. The citizen returned to their house a short time later. After being at home, they saw smoke coming from what they believed was the area that they had seen the male bending down by the side of the road.
4: A 37-year-old man's in custody being held on $1 million bond. President Trump telling Iran once again that he held off on a massive strike so the talks could continue on a peace deal. But as of now, there is no indication that one is imminent. ABC News Chief Washington Correspondent Jonathan Coral was at the White House on Monday.
6: The president is well aware that gas prices have jumped to more than $4 a gallon, up $1.13 since he launched the war more than 5 months ago. Trump insists there will soon be an agreement to reopen the Strait of Hormuz.
7: We're talking about the Strait, the opening of the Strait, having it open literally by tomorrow. Completely open.
6: It's unclear how that would happen, but he insisted he would agree to no arrangement that allows the Iranians to charge a toll.
4: Sources tell ABC News that President Trump also called Ohio Congressman Max Miller and raised concerns about Miller's reelection bid following allegations that he assaulted his ex-wife and daughter. On the phone call, Miller is said to have denied the accusations and showed no interest in leaving the race. Two deaths in Michigan linked to the cyclosporiasis outbreak linked to lettuce, but Wayne State University epidemiologist Dr. Joel Kammeyer says both had underlying conditions.
8: We've only had two deaths in patients that are clearly medically fragile. So it still remains an illness that for most patients we are able to treat successfully as outpatients.
4: Hundreds of people have gotten sick. You're listening to ABC News.
9: Well, it's official. 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

0: is lining up behind Stevens.
1: ABC's Hannah Patah. Week two of testimony is underway in the Massachusetts trial of Lindsay Clancy. She says she was suffering from severe postpartum depression when she strangled her three young children and tried to kill herself. Here's ABC's Sophie Flay.
0: Prosecutors argue Clancy planned and carried out the murders. They say she then tried to take her own life by jumping from the second-story window of the family's home, leaving her paralyzed. Clancy admitted to the killings but pleaded not guilty. Her lawyers argue she was suffering from postpartum psychosis, a severe mental health condition they say left her legally insane.
1: In court on Monday, lawyers read entries from her diaries and journal where she described feeling overwhelmed. It was an unusual night in the New York City subway system. A vacuum train, which vacuums up garbage and debris from the tracks, caught fire at a station in the city's East Village. Heavy smoke spewed from the station. Commuters who were waiting on the platform fled to the street. So far, only minor injuries reported. I'm Sherry Preston, ABC News.
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4: Good morning. With mostly clear skies, it's 66 degrees at 6:05. I'm Wayne DeMore. The coordination of volunteers to help out in the tornado recovery zone is changing today. Members of the general public will no longer be assigned duties at the Volunteer Reception Center at the former UW-Oshkosh Fox Cities campus. Only those involved in organized groups or with specialized skills will be assigned to work in the disaster cleanup area. Officials say the change will better match volunteers with the specialized needs of the community. Just a reminder, the Volunteer Center is no longer accepting donations of items either. More roadways in the Fox Cities closed to traffic today for storm debris removal. In Menasha, drivers will not have access to an area bounded by DePier Street, 3rd Street, Plank Road, Conemaugh Street, and the Menasha Channel. On Doty Island, all roads east of Cleveland Street and north of Nicolet Boulevard will be shut down. In Fox Crossing, Lakeshore Drive beginning at Old Midway Road, Fatima Street between Midway and Airport Road, Green Street and Terrace Avenue between Fatima and Mission Street, and Palisades Drive from George Street will be closed. And in Nina, vehicles will not be permitted on 1st Street, 3rd Street, and Park Drive between Nicolet Boulevard and East Forest Avenue. You can find maps of the closures on our Facebook page. Injuries related to storm damage cleanup are sending more people to the hospital. Sarah Milanowski with DataCare Regional Medical Center Nina says chainsaw accidents and falls from ladders are behind the increase.
5: Safety is our number one priority. So if you are not sure of how to use an equipment or not experienced in using a chainsaw or don't have that second person to hold the ladder and be that spotter, we would just ask that you consider helping in a different way.
4: DataCare officials also recommend wearing appropriate protective equipment and getting a tetanus shot if you haven't already. A Nina girl is working to help children impacted by last week's tornado. Caitlin Much has been collecting items such as snacks, toys, books, and games, and will put them in KidKind bags. Much says seeing the devastation left her heartbroken.
6: Parents were worried, kids were very worried too, and I thought if I made KidKind bags, the kids would get a little happier.
4: Assembly of the KidKind bags is expected to begin this week. Coming up after the break, the latest on the race for governor. WHBY News Time is 6:07.
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0: A Democratic political analyst says the Democratic primary for governor is now a two-person race. Joe Sopecki tells WISN's Upfront it's between Madison Representative Francesca Hong and Milwaukee County Executive David Crowley.
1: This is now a clear choice between people who want it to be Crowley and people who I would argue and describe as people who want us to do things very differently as a party and a state.
0: Many absentee votes have already been cast for Mandela Barnes and Sarah Rodriguez, but the former and current lieutenant governors have both dropped out. A court ruling last week makes it unlikely that Democratic voters will be able to change their votes before next Tuesday's primary. State Senator Kelda Royce and former Tony Evers cabinet member Joel Brennan remain in the race. The Wisconsin State Patrol is recruiting experienced law enforcement officers. Reporter Sean Maloney tells us more.
2: Applications are being accepted through August 30th for the State Patrol's 74th recruit class. Officers with at least a year of recent law enforcement experience can complete an accelerated 18-week academy program before becoming troopers. Recruits have opportunities to work in specialized units, including canine, crash reconstruction, aviation, and drug interdiction. Training begins January 25th, with graduation scheduled for April 30th of next year. More information is available through the Wisconsin Department of Transportation. Sean Maloney, Wisconsin Radio Network.
0: Coming up at 6:31, the latest on the mailing of duplicate absentee ballots in Green Bay this year. I'm Landon Moore, WHBY News.
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5: Well, not too bad right now. We're looking at clouds kind of increasing as we go. Maybe a spotty afternoon storm, high of 83. A little bit more likely that they'll be tonight, a low near 62 with scattered storms. And then filtered sunshine, not as warm tomorrow with a high of 78. And that looks like the only day of the next four or five that we're not going to be in the 80s. It is sunny in 65 as we go now. South breeze at about 6. And we'll start to see more and more cloudiness start to work in. Green Bay and Oshkosh currently at 66. I'm Dave Edwards. 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It is 6:11. We'll get to the latest on the markets. The Brewers losing again. Boy, the Pirates have their number this year.
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5: Good Tuesday morning. It was a big day for the markets yesterday. The Dow surging to a record close as shares of major tech companies were popping on the first day of August trading. The Dow jumping 693 points. The S&P gained about a point and a half. The broad market index is about a third of a percentage point away from an all-time high. The NASDAQ also advancing 2.1%. The communication services and tech sectors, the driving forces behind the market's advance. Britain's BP on Tuesday, no big surprise here, reporting a sharp upswing in second quarter profit as the energy super majors reap massive profits from higher fossil fuel prices, fueled obviously by what's going on between the U.S. and Iran. the oil giant posted some underlying replacement cost profit of about $2.35 billion net over the same period last year. $3.2 billion for the first 3 months of 2026. President Trump on Monday lashing out at the U.S. oil majors, ExxonMobil and Chevron, saying they're making too much money off higher fuel prices amid the Iran war, reiterating his demand for lower prices. He says they're making too much money based on a shortage. I don't like it. Well, neither do we. President Trump has warned that the latest round of negotiations with Iran is the last chance to bring an end to this five-month conflict. We've heard this before. Tehran continues to deny that there are any direct negotiations with the U.S. taking place right now, or that there are plans to hold them in the future.
11: From ABC News, Wall Street Now. Investors are poised to build on Monday's strong start to the week. The S&P added nearly 1.5% yesterday. The NASDAQ composite surged more than 2%. The Dow Jones gained 700 points to close at a record 53,178. In the largest class action settlement in U.S. history, more than 170,000 student borrowers who said their schools ripped them off will have their loans forgiven. Collectively, they'll have $11 billion in debt erased. Paper products giant Kimberly-Clark says it may have found a way to stop using trees. Early tests show that a plant called Hesperalo could be used to make products that are stronger and softer than ones made with wood. The first banners have gone up on strip shopping malls and standalone retailers, signaling the approach of fall. The flagship Spirit Halloween store in Egg Hollow, New Jersey, has opened for the season. The specialty chain plans to operate an unprecedented 1,575 shops this year. Jim Ryan, ABC News.
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14: Here's the pitch. And it missed outside. Here's a challenge from Henry Davis. And it's strike three.
15: Game over.
5: There you go. For some reason, the Pirates have the Brewers' number this year. They have won 6 out of the 7 they played against them. And the Brewers losing 4-3 Monday night in the opener in Milwaukee. Once again, Brandon Sproat just not getting it done. He gave up 5 hits, 4 runs in 3 innings. He struck out 4. And we got a big hit from Vaughn and a couple others. But other than that, there wasn't much going again last night for the Brewers, losing 2 in a row now. And we'll go back at it for game 2 of the series tonight. They did pick up from the Colorado Rockies right-hander Antonio Senzatella for the bullpen. Also, Jojo Romero from the Cardinals along with Dustin May in a trade. We'll get to some of that as we get through the day here. The Cubs did acquire right-hander Clay Holmes and outfielder Tyron Taylor from the Mets for infielder Jefferson Rojas. The Guardians made 3 trades on Monday to bolster their lineup. They acquired all-star pitcher Foster Griffin from the Nationals and a couple of other trades going on as well. Chicago Bears safety Kobe Bryant apparently will be sidelined for 8 to 10 weeks. He injured his left knee during Monday's practice. Injured during on one of those one-on-one drills in the first padded practice of training camp. Speaking of which, Matt LaFleur was glad to see in pads yesterday.
16: More realistic. It's more, certainly from an offensive perspective, you know, you're going to get some different run schemes that they haven't seen and the defense hasn't seen in, the non-padded days. And conversely, the offensive guys are going to see some different styles of rushes, whether it's bull rush. We can run a little bit more games up front and see how they handle that.
5: Yeah, we'll talk in the next half hour. Coach LaFleur talks about getting the ones against the ones and the twos against the twos. By the way, Broncos coach Sean Payton said yesterday he will soon speak to Taysom Hill just to try to gauge Hill's interest in continuing his playing career, and then just go from there. He will turn 36 later this month. He was not re-signed by the Saints this offseason, so maybe he'll be available. While Carolina Panthers still tight-lipped about the long-term future of quarterback Bryce Young, he's preparing to enter his fourth NFL season. The team is talking like they may bring him back on an extended contract, but we'll see. Miami football coach Mario Cristobal, as we go to college now, agreeing to a long-term contract extension. This deal runs through 2031. By the way, USC and Notre Dame are going to renew their rivalry matchup starting in 2030, a four-game series that will feature back-to-back season openers. Notre Dame's reunion with USC also will coincide with the departure of defending national champion Indiana from the Fighting Irish's future schedule. Big team in, big team out. All right, baseball from yesterday. Phillies beat the Nationals. It was the Cardinals over the Yankees 13-7. We mentioned the Brewers losing to the Pirates 4-3. It was, I can't remember. There we go. Cubs beat the Dodgers 10-5. I think that's four in a row now for the Dodgers losing. Blue Jays beat the Astros 3-1, Rays downing the Rockies 13-9, and the Diamondbacks over the Padres 5-1.
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0: Bit of Foreigner. Here we go. Tuesday's AM Fox Valley. Good morning. 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We're going to get a sunny day for a while, and then things kind of change. We'll tell you more about that. I'm Dave Edwards. Good to be with you. Let's go on a Tuesday. One more day of camp here before the Packers take 2 days off, by the way. And then the next time after today that they'll be back on the field will actually be at Lambeau for the family night affair coming up on Friday evening. And Friday still looks pretty good. Mid-80s, low to mid-80s during the day. Maybe rain late, so maybe it'll avoid any of the family night affairs, including the fireworks that always happen at the end. We'll get to a bunch here. I'm Dave Edwards with Landon Moore and also Steve Balon with Forecast Details. It might rain later today. It's not a real good chance during the afternoon. It appears to be slightly better as we get to the nighttime hours. But even then, it's kind of borderline. We'll see about that coming up. Get to all the weather. And also, as we continue our recovery from last week's storm, we're kind of transitioning a bit now because I saw some of the streets are cleared up a little bit. They've got some of the power lines and telephone poles back up. More and more trees coming down that were heavily damaged. And even some of the damage to homes is starting to go through the repair phase now in Menasha, Nina, Fox Crossing, Appleton. We'll get to some of the details on that coming up, too.
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1: 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The recent USDA Farm Expenditures Report shows a mixed bag for farm production costs. USDA Chief Economist Justin Benavidez says the livestock and poultry sector saw production costs rise the most.
3: It's that purchase of that intermediate animal for further growth that winds up being the biggest expense. And it did go up year over year, which makes sense when you think about the cost of buying, say, feeder cattle or maybe buying lightweight calves to put into a stocker operation. Those animals were all more valuable. And so in that factor alone, we saw an increase in the cost of livestock and poultry category.
1: Benavidez noted that corn farmers as a whole took a hit.
3: Farm production expenditures are estimated at $490 billion for 2025, which was up from the previous year by about 2%, right around 1.9% for total production expenses.
1: Which, says Benavidez, means others in the crop sector raised the average.
3: Crop farm total expenditures decreased about 6.6%. Total crop inputs, so we think about chemicals, fertilizers, and seeds, were about $70.6 billion, which generally accounts for about a third of total crop farm expenditures. And they, in some cases, were flat and in some places went up. It was a bit of a mixed bag.
1: That's Farm to Fork. I'm Daryl Anderson.
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5: 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On our next episode, we'll share the story of Carlos Hathcock, a.k.a. Whitefeather, the American sniper other American snipers look up to. Plus, we'll explain how Elvis turned a small desert rest stop into the Las Vegas we all know today. You won't want to miss the next episode of Our American Stories.
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0: Cruising through a Tuesday, August 4th now at WHBY. It's almost 6:27, but Annie Lennox bringing us back. Pretty nice day in the early going here. We'll increase the clouds as we roll. Spotty, really spotty afternoon thunderstorm and about 83. A little bit better chance of rain tonight in 62. Tomorrow we top off in the upper 70s. It'll be a little bit cooler, but also less humid. Today we're going to get that humidity back up there again to where it's going to feel a little bit noticeable compared to the last few days. 65 degree reading right now in Appleton South. Looks like south-southwest at about 6 to 10. Our dew point is at 63, so we're already a little bit on the moist side. It is 67 in Green Bay and also in Oshkosh. There is some rain that has started to move toward eastern Minnesota and Iowa and is starting to push closer to the state. That is kind of expected to fall apart a little bit and then redevelop later on this evening. So we'll keep an eye on that. Again, 66 now at HBY.
1: Millions of Americans list losing weight as a primary health goal. And GLP-1 drugs like Ozempic, Wegovy, and Zepbound are offering real hope, showing unprecedented results. Now there's some preliminary data that an experimental medicine called retatrutide might perform even better. Unlike current weight loss medications, it targets three hormone receptors. In early trials, the drug led to an average weight loss of 70.3 pounds over 80 weeks in people who were either overweight or obese, with 45% of patients on the highest dose of the once-weekly injectable losing up to 30% of their body weight. Those results are comparable to what's seen with bariatric surgery, according to the drug's maker, Eli Lilly. Side effects were similar to other weight loss drugs, including nausea, diarrhea, and constipation. The medicine is not on the market yet. It could be available as early as 2027. With this Medical Minute, I'm Mike Dubusky.
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0: WHBY, minute and a half or so to go. Checking in with the latest ABC and WHBY News. We saw candidate for Governor David Crowley in the area yesterday, had him on the airwaves as well yesterday, and it'll get busy. Now, we have about a week to go now until you have a chance to have a say in the primary election. We'll set the stage for that as we go through the next few days as well. By the way, Michigan, and if I'm not mistaken, Michigan, Virginia, Kansas, Missouri, Washington, those states will be casting ballots today, and we'll just kind of get a further indication of which way the country tends to be leaning. By the way, CNN's pollster, Harry Enten, had a piece yesterday for about 2 minutes on how things are looking in that crazy Senate race in Texas. And this is the one where James Tallarico is taking on Ken Paxton. And Paxton's not super popular in Texas. Attorney General has some kind of ghosts in the closet there. That race is interesting to see, because rarely do you see a Democrat come out on top in any race in the state of Texas. But it looks like Tallarico may be leading in the latest polling, and we'll take a look at that a little bit later on this morning. The president still weighing what to do with Iran and also gas prices. It's all coming up.
3: ABC News, I'm Sherry Preston. An arrest in Washington State. A man now accused of setting one of three wildfires that have burned hundreds of buildings. ABC's Alex Stone is in Spokane.
4: As multiple wildfires converge around Washington State's second largest city.
5: We love this house. We raised our kids here, and everything is gone.
4: John and Kathy Sherrick were out of town when the fires destroyed their house.
6: Every memory of my children are down there. Every memory of my grandchildren are down there. It's just, right now I just feel empty.
4: More than 700 homes and businesses confirmed destroyed, but authorities fear the number could be far higher.
3: The outbreak of cyclosporiasis now turning deadly. The deaths of two people in Michigan have been linked to the outbreak that experts say was spread at least in part by tainted lettuce from Mexico. Several states are holding primaries today, and a key one is the Democratic Senate race in Michigan. That race crucial to deciding control of the Senate. This is ABC News.
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7: Good morning. It's a mostly sunny 67 degrees at 6:31. I'm Landon Moore. A report by the City of Green Bay claims Clerk Celestine Jeffries personally completed two incidents of double printing of absentee ballots this year. The letter provided to the Wisconsin Elections Commission states Jeffries created a batch of labels for ballot envelopes on March 15th and used an office printer to produce them before handing them off to a clerk's office employee for mailing. The city has not determined how Jeffries created the duplicate labels. In June, Jeffries again created a batch of labels and sent them to the city's print shop for production. The city attorney has determined that Jeffries thought some labels were missing and printed more on her office printer and then sent them out. Jeffries has been placed on administrative leave during the investigation. Union workers at the Oshkosh Corporation win a grievance ruling against their employer. In a Facebook post, United Auto Workers Local 578 says a grievance officer has found Oshkosh violated contract terms by laying off union workers at its Oshkosh plant and replacing them with non-union workers. The ruling orders the company to let go the non-union employees and replace them with union members. Oshkosh Corporation has no comment on the decision. The Winnebago County Sheriff's Office releases the names of three people found dead in a Winnebago County home. Deputies were dispatched to the 500 block of Division Street just before 7 o'clock Friday night for a welfare check. Inside, they found Jeffrey Mainke and his two daughters, 16-year-old Jalen and 11-year-old Lenora, dead. No information on their causes of death have been released. An investigation continues. Green Bay police cite following too closely for a multiple vehicle crash on the Leo Frigo Bridge last week. Investigators say a vehicle traveling over the bridge Friday lost a tire, which caromed off several other cars. A semi traveling right behind that vehicle then pinned another car against a barricade on the bridge. The semi driver was cited for following too closely. No serious injuries were reported in that crash. The search for two missing kayakers in Door County ends with the discovery of their bodies. The Door County Sheriff's Office says David Tallman of Dundee, Illinois, and Francesca Warwick of South Elgin, Illinois, were kayaking Sunday near Washington Island when they were reported missing. Tallman's body was located just before 11 o'clock Monday morning. Warwick's body was recovered a short time later. The incident remains under investigation. Coming up after the break, the latest on the case of a man charged in the death of a boy in Manitowoc County. WHBY News Time is 6:34.
8: 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The City of Neenah Police Department is hosting its annual Neenah's Night Out on Tuesday, August 4th from 5 until 8 p.m. at Memorial Park in Neenah. 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There's a canine demonstration, a celebrity dunk tank, and a scheduled appearance and landing by the Theta Star helicopter. Special invitation to families in Menasha, Fox Crossing, and Neenah affected by the tornadoes, including free food at the event, courtesy of Community First Credit Union and Bergstrom Automotive. 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
7: A Manitowoc County judge will rule on allowing evidence in the case against the man charged in toddler Elijah Vu's 2024 death. Reporter Stephen Devine has the latest.
9: During a motion hearing in Manitowoc County Court Friday, prosecutors questioned FBI forensic geographer Jody Webb on what she does with testing soil, sand and gravel, and other materials at different crime scenes. They then argued her testimony should be allowed at 41-year-old Jesse Vang's trial. Vang's defense team asked Judge Anthony Lambrecht to not allow the evidence. Lambrecht says he wants to look over the transcript of the hearing and will make an oral ruling on December 18th. Vang is charged in the death of the toddler after his remains were found in the town of Two Rivers in September of 2024. He faces charges including physical abuse of a child causing death. In Manitowoc, Stephen Devine, Wisconsin Radio Network.
7: A Milwaukee man will spend a year in jail for his role in a Green Bay pharmacy robbery. Justin Claiborne is also sentenced in Brown County Court to 7 years on probation for two counts of harboring a felon. Claiborne was one of three men accused of robbing the CBS pharmacy on West Mason Street back in December of 2021. Former Dallas Cowboys quarterback and CBS Sports commentator Tony Romo is off the air following a citation for OWI. Reporter Raymond Newport has more.
10: Burlington native Romo was arrested last week by Milwaukee County deputies for first offense operating while intoxicated. CBS Sports announced Friday that Romo is on leave until further notice. A first OWI is only a citation in Wisconsin, so no criminal charges have been filed. Romo is usually on CBS's main NFL commentary team. Raymond Newport, Wisconsin Radio Network.
7: Coming up at 7:05, the latest on last month's fatal police shooting in Madison. I'm Landon Moore, WHBY News.
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9: After some morning sunshine, clouds increase today. Warm, humid, and breezy with a high of 83 degrees. A spotty storm or two is possible this afternoon. Better chance of scattered storms this evening. Some could have some downpours, but the risk of severe weather is low. A muggy evening with a low of 62 degrees. From the WBY First Alert Weather Center, I'm meteorologist Steve Baylock.
0: Certainly nothing to be concerned about just yet, but there is some rain, as I mentioned, kind of southeast of St. Paul toward Red Wing, Rochester, that kind of thing. And starting to move toward Eau Claire. They're going to be in some rain as we go here this morning. But this side of the state's pretty quiet yet. We're sunny in 66 and south at 6. Green Bay 66 and it's 67 at this moment in Oshkosh. We had a delightful day for the markets yesterday. We might even be holding on to some of that momentum. We'll take a look here in a moment.
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14: Nicole Murray with Your Money Now. New polling suggests that despite artificial intelligence companies propelling massive stock market gains, American workers aren't looking to the new technology as their economic savior. A Groundwork Collaborative report says that 51% of workers believe widespread use of AI will mostly or solely benefit business owners or executives. Britain's BP has reported net profit of $5.7 billion for the second quarter, comfortably beating analysts' expectations. The result comes shortly after President Trump lashed out at Big Oil for making too much money off of higher fuel prices amid the Iran war. Treasury yields moved higher as investors mulled the ongoing uncertainty around the state of negotiations in the Middle East. The yield on the 10-year U.S. Treasury note rose 2 basis points to 4.708%. Futures are up this morning as Palantir leads tech shares higher. Dow futures up by more than 300 points. NASDAQ futures up by more than 200 points. That's your money now.
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0: Check on the futures. Actually, we're holding on to yesterday's momentum. The NASDAQ up 275, the Dow is up 438, and the S&P 500 up 19. And the oil market was up earlier about a dollar. Now it's down about a half a buck at 79.77. So again, we're back under the 80 a barrel mark. And as you heard the president, he's not too happy with the huge profits they're making, and wants everybody to give us a break, which would be lovely. It's 6:42, and ready for WHBY Sports coming up. The Brewers just haven't figured out the Pirates.
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21: Pitch to Vaughn. Flare to right. Falling fast. Base hit. Run scores. Play at third. It gets away from the third baseman. Bauer is trying to score. The throw home is high. Bauer scores. It's a one-run game.
0: It just couldn't get any further. Milwaukee losing 4-3 in the opener of a four-game series. We have three night games and a day game later in the week. But that's 6 of 7 now for the Pirates against the Brewers. Pirates jumping on Brandon Sproat in the third, giving up 5 hits, 4 runs in 3 innings, and the Brewers now will try to get game 2 coming up tonight. By the way, looks like Cody Hewer didn't stay long enough to even get a uniform. He was a part of a trade with the Cleveland Guardians, essentially just for cash to the Baltimore Orioles. So he's here and he's gone. The Cubs did acquire right-hander Clay Holmes, outfielder Tyron Taylor from the Mets for infielder Jefferson Rojas. The Cubs made the move to replenish an injury-depleted pitching staff. Also, speaking to reporters minutes after Monday's trade deadline passed, Yankees GM Brian Cashman said he remains hopeful that Aaron Judge will return from the stress fracture in his first rib in his right side, but he didn't rule out the possibility he may be out longer. He said, "I think that question is a fair question. Is it possible he may be out longer? Yeah, it is. Wow." Let's go to football. Matt LaFleur, glad to see pads on in practice yesterday. And how is it going to go with ones against ones and twos against twos?
22: You know, there were some limitations in regards to time constraints. So we have an hour and 45 minutes on the field. So tomorrow we're hoping to get to some of those one-on-one situations. And personally, I only like to do the one-on-ones when we're in pads.
0: Okay, there you go. More today, 10:30 for practice. And he was mentioning tomorrow, which is actually today. Bears safety Kobe Bryant will be sidelined for 8 to 10 weeks. Injured his left knee during Monday's practice during a one-on-one drill. Denver Broncos coach Sean Payton said yesterday he's going to speak to Taysom Hill and gauge his interest in continuing his playing career. Hill turns 36 later this month. He did not re-sign with the Saints after 9 years with the team, and he's kind of a jack-of-all-trades. You never know what you could be using him for. USC and Notre Dame renewing their rivalry matchup starting in 2030. It'll be a four-game series. It will feature back-to-back season openers, by the way. And Europe's captain Anna Nordqvist finalizing her Solheim Cup team on Monday. She added veteran Leona Maguire and three rookies as her picks for the matches coming up in the Netherlands in about 6 weeks.
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24: 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So remember, make a good layup plan and try and avoid partial layup shots when you're playing safe.
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0: Steely Dan here on a Tuesday morning, AM Fox Valley at the Myron Construction Studio. So far looking really good. A lot of sunshine in 66. We're apparently going to lose some of this as we go deeper in the day as clouds come in. And then we do have those storm chances that we'll talk about here in a few minutes. I'm Dave Edwards, and we were just in the midst of sports talking about the Brewers losing to the Pirates. And yeah, we're starting to wind down. What, about 7-8 weeks left to go in the regular season? Then you're into playoff time. And we also know, obviously, later this week it's preseason football already. I know, the Hall of Fame game, and then before you know it, it'll be here. We'll have a little piece on that coming up later this morning from ABC as well, as it's time to start thinking football around here, big time, huh? By the way, the Brewers did make some moves yesterday. I didn't have a chance to get to every single one of them because there were three or four of them. But we'll talk about who the newbies are and who we gave up, that kind of thing, a little bit later on here this morning. The president holding off on any sort of major attack against Iran certainly stimulated the markets yesterday, just zooming up. He also expressed his desire for the oil companies to cool it and to give everyone a break when it comes to gas prices, which have been enormous, obviously, since the start of this thing. And the nationwide average even creeping back up over $4 again. We'll hear from Patrick DeHaan on that. And also, you know, the president's displeasure with these massive profits they're making essentially on our backs. Let's face it, that's where it's coming from. 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
1: Get ready for a warm, breezy, and noticeably more humid day. A high of 83 degrees, increasing clouds, spotty to scattered thunderstorms possible this afternoon and especially this evening. Muggy, a low of 62. Tomorrow, filtered sun, less humid late, a high of 78. From the WBY First Alert Weather Center, I'm meteorologist Steve Balog.
0: Yes, sunshine, well, mostly sunny, 66. South at about 6 to 10.
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9: We've got our first trailer for Mahershala Ali's next movie, Your Mother, Your Mother, Your Mother. The two-time Academy Award winner plays a religious hitman navigating single fatherhood after the death of his wife. The film hits theaters September 25th.
10: Hi, my name is Peter Parker.
9: Spider-Man Brand New Day is finally hitting IMAX theaters after its opening weekend success. The superhero movie will start playing in IMAX on August 6th, now that the Odyssey's exclusive window is over. A new sitcom from Friends co-creator Marta Kaufman is coming to Prime Video. The new show, Dinks, follows a couple building their life together without any kids. Paul Scheer and June Raphael will star as the leads. And happy birthday to actress and director Greta Gerwig. She's 43 today. Chuck Sievertson, ABC News.
11: August 4th. 1944. During World War II, Anne Frank and her family are among eight people arrested in German-occupied Amsterdam. That happens when Nazi police raid the secret annex of her father's office building, where they have been hiding. Anne's father, Otto, is the only one who survives after the 15-year-old and her German-born Jewish family are sent to concentration camps. Following the war, he publishes the diary that Anne kept while in hiding, a famous account of the Holocaust. 1914. In the outbreak of World War I, Britain declares war on Germany. The United States proclaims its neutrality, but joins the war on the side of the Allies more than 3 years later. 1964.
12: For you live in the shadow of 10 feet a row. If you're Goodman and Schwerner and Cheney.
11: In Mississippi, the bodies of three missing civil rights workers are found buried in an earthen dam. That happens 6 weeks after Ku Klux Klansmen ambush and kill Andrew Goodman, Michael Schwerner, and James Cheney. The three workers disappeared while trying to help blacks register to vote. 1892. Andrew and Abby Borden are axed to death in their home in Fall River, Massachusetts. Lizzie Borden, Andrew's daughter from a previous marriage, is accused of the killings. She is later acquitted. And 1901.
13: And I think to myself, what a wonderful world.
11: Louis Armstrong, the jazz legend, considered one of the greatest musicians of the 20th century, is born in New Orleans. Today in history, August 4th, Camille Bohannon, the Associated Press.
0: Yes, Satchmo, 654. Tuesday's AM Fox Valley. Kind of digging into August now, 4 days in. We'll talk more later about gas prices, where we are now. President not too happy about them. We'll get to some of that. Also, Michigan, the state of Michigan now. And we do know that these two people were somewhat vulnerable health-wise anyway. But we have two deaths now that can be tied to the it's called cyclosporiasis, which has now, we have 6,700 confirmed cases in the country. A lot of it tied back to Taylor Farms lettuce, in some cases distributed to Taco Bell's we know of. Both of the deceased patients apparently had underlying health conditions. We'll get more on that coming up with ABC News. Updates on the way here. By the way, a few other birthdays going on. Billy Bob Thornton, yeah, is 71. Barack Obama, two-time president, 65 today. Jeff Gordon, the great NASCAR champion, is 55. Meghan Markle is 45 today.
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1: From ABC News, I'm Sherry Preston. Hundreds of homes burned to the ground, more than 60,000 people evacuated, and this morning, one arson arrest. A 37-year-old man is in custody, accused of starting the largest of three blazes in Spokane, Washington. ABC's Alex Stone is there.
2: More than 10,000 acres have burned in the Spokane area. Fire trucks surrounded by huge blazes as crews rush to contain the flames. The sheriff saying 14 people are unaccounted for, but incredibly, nobody has been killed or even seriously injured, despite the flames moving so quickly.
1: A tip from a community member led authorities to Aaron Farinacci, who they say had a butane lighter and matches on him when he was picked up. President Trump saying he is offering Iran one more chance again at ending talks on hostilities. ABC's Matt Rivers is in Amman, Jordan.
3: Key to any deal will be the reopening of the Strait of Hormuz, but even this deal being discussed would not take it back to the free passage through the strait that was in place before the war began. For now, Iran, though, saying that they are only talking with Oman and not the U.S. about a deal to reopen that strait.
1: Some are speculating U.S. Attorney Jeanine Pirro might be fired soon following her office's dismissal of all charges in the reflecting pool vandalism case.
4: Trump lashing out at U.S. Attorney Jeanine Pirro for dropping her case against former Olympian David Hearn, who was charged with vandalizing the newly renovated reflecting pool.
5: Really disappointed with Jeanine Pirro. She folded like an umbrella.
4: Authorities arrested Hearn, who had stopped on a bike ride and dipped his hand in the water. But Pirro dropped the charges Friday, acknowledging documents from the Department of the Interior indicate the damage was, quote, the result of a botched installation and not vandalism.
1: ABC's Karen Waugh says Pirro was at the White House Monday evening. 25 states are now suing the Trump administration over its latest round of tariffs. You're listening to ABC News.
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1: With the nation's college debt load approaching $2 trillion, a federal appeals court has ordered the Education Department to write off $11 billion in student debt. Here's ABC's Jim Ryan.
11: The ruling is the result of a class action lawsuit filed in 2019 by students or former students who said the for-profit schools they attended had lured them into enrolling by offering unrealistic promises of their earning potential upon graduation. Now, the loans the plaintiffs took out to attend

0: to go trick or treating. She never expected nearly this many, but at least 80 families volunteered to be home so we could ring their doorbells.
1: Happy birthday.
2: He was so happy. I mean, he was on a mission.
0: I'm Sherry Preston, ABC News.
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5: Good morning. It's a sunny 68 degrees at 7:05. I'm Landon Moore. The coordination of volunteers to help out the tornado recovery zone is changing today. Members of the general public will no longer be assigned duties at the Volunteer Reception Center at the former UW-Oshkosh Fox Cities campus. Only those involved in organized groups or with specialized skills will be assigned to work in the disaster cleanup area. Officials say the change will better match volunteers with the specialized needs of the community. Just a reminder, the Volunteer Center is no longer accepting donations of items either. More roadways in the Fox Cities closed to traffic today for storm debris removal. In Menasha, drivers will not have access to an area bounded by DePere Street, 3rd Street, Plank Road, Conemaugh Street, and the Menasha Channel. On Doty Island, all roads east of Cleveland Street and north of Nicolet Boulevard will be shut down. In Fox Crossing, Lakeshore Drive beginning at Old Midway Road, Fatima Street between Midway and Airport Road, Green Street and Terrace Avenue between Fatima and Mission Street, and Palisades Drive from George Street will be closed. And in Nina, vehicles will not be permitted on 1st Street, 3rd Street, and Park Drive between Nicolet Boulevard and East Forest Avenue. You can find maps of the closures on our Facebook page. Injuries related to storm damage cleanup are sending more people to the hospital. Sarah Milanowski with ThetaCare Regional Medical Center Nina says chainsaw accidents and falls from ladders are behind the increase.
6: Safety is our number one priority. So if you are not sure of how to use an equipment or not experienced in using a chainsaw or don't have that second person to hold the ladder and be that spotter, we would just ask that you consider helping in a different way.
5: ThetaCare officials also recommend wearing appropriate protective equipment and getting a tetanus shot if you haven't already. A Menasha print shop is helping those impacted by last week's tornado. The print house is selling Menasha Strong t-shirts, with all proceeds going toward relief efforts. Owner Nick Siegel says the fundraiser is personal.
7: All of our family lives in Menasha. All of our friends live in Menasha. We know people who've lost their homes, their businesses. So this means a lot to us and our community to help give back as much as possible.
5: More than 3,600 Menasha Strong shirts have been sold so far, bringing in about $40,000. They can be pre-ordered on the print house's website. Coming up after the break, the latest on last month's fatal police shooting in Madison. WHB1 News is brought to you by Dunn Already.
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9: 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Coming up at 4 o'clock, I'll have the latest in WHBY news. First alert, meteorologist David Ernst has plenty of sunshine in the midweek forecast. Zach Morris will have the latest from Packers training camp, and then we'll share the results of the Press Forward study on the status of local news in Northeast Wisconsin.
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5: Madison's mayor issues a statement on a protest encampment at the site of last month's fatal shooting of a man by police. Reporter Robin Colbert has the latest.
10: Mayor Sacha Rhodes Conway says the conditions of an encampment at the intersection on the city's Near East Side are not safe nor sustainable. The mayor releasing a statement as protesters have been at the site for over a week in the aftermath of the shooting that left 38-year-old Corey Ruiz dead. The mayor cites a lack of bathrooms at the site, food preparation with without refrigeration, sinks, or other basics, and the street being blocked, she says, impedes fire and EMS response. In Madison, Robin Colbert,

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1: Another registered sex offender is living in Appleton. Michael Cross is temporarily residing in the 500 block of East 1st Avenue. Cross has a conviction in Brown County Court for child enticement on his record. Cross arranged to meet what he thought was a 15-year-old boy for sex in 2014, which turned out to be an undercover police officer. He is on GPS monitoring as a condition of his release. And gangrene has died. Green Wagner, who was born Robert Wagner, grew to fame in Green Bay Packers circles during the late 1970s and early 1980s for painting his face green and donning a green uniform to lead Packers fans in cheers at Lambeau Field. In 1980, he was granted field access for his antics, as fans had been complaining about him disrupting their watching of the game in the stands. He passed away in Oshkosh Thursday at the age of 75. Coming up at 7:31, the latest on the race for governor. I'm Lane DeMore, WHBY News.
2: I have to admit, sometimes it is annoying when you're behind someone who has a hat that's like 4 feet tall.
1: Yeah.
2: And you can't see squat. Anyway, I'm Dave Edwards, joining Landon for a second. All that information as far as like storm recovery is on our website, correct?
1: Yep, and Facebook page as well.
2: Good.
1: And especially to those maps.
2: That's what I was going to get to.
1: Yes, yeah. A lot of closures. Menasha, Fox Crossing, Nina for that storm debris removal. So you can find maps and find out exactly where all of those closures are taking place on our Facebook page.
2: And it's impressive to see a lot of the power poles already back up, telephone poles back up. A lot of the debris already been taken away. Much more yet to go.
1: Yep.
2: But you start feeling a little bit more whole once you get all that mess out of the way.
1: Exactly.
2: And start getting to something that makes sense again.
1: Right. Yeah.
2: Yep. All right. Thanks, Landon. It's 7:10. Weather's coming up.
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4: Now, your First Alert weather on WHBY.
5: After some morning sunshine, clouds increase today. Warm, humid, and breezy with a high of 83 degrees. A spotty storm or two is possible this afternoon. Better chance of scattered storms this evening. Some could have some downpours, but the risk of severe weather is low. A muggy evening with a low of 62 degrees. From the WBY First Alert Weather Center, I'm meteorologist Steve Balog.
2: Well, we're going to bump it now to 68 here in the metro. South wind is picking up a little bit, 7 to 12, occasionally up around 15, and it looks like we'll get a lot of 10 to 20 going on here today. 69 in Oshkosh and also 69 in Green Bay. We are keeping an eye on that one system that's well to our west right now, just kind of making its way into western Wisconsin. That is expected to kind of weaken as it gets here. It'll be more the kind of the late afternoon, evening hours before we'll see that second wave, and that one might stay together a little bit better. All right, I'm Dave Edwards. Hi there. Again, 68. Dew points already at 64, so it's starting to get a little bit muggier. All right, into the latest on the markets and more here in a moment.
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9: This is the Bloomberg Real Estate Report. I'm Denise Pellegrini. Here comes the summer slowdown with prices in July already down almost 2.5% from a year ago, according to Realtor.com. But at the same time, there's really no sign that the summer skids are coming, because as the number of price cuts increases nationwide, prices are softening and sales are picking up, with homes going under contract at a faster pace than a year ago. Homes on average nationwide on the market for 57 days now, and for the first time in more than 2 years, years, the number of days on the market has decreased. Price cuts especially increasing in the Northeast and the Midwest, but homes with price cuts still make up a bigger share of homes on the market in the South and the West. And price cuts are the most common right now in Dallas, Denver, and Portland, where they make up between 28 and 31% of homes listed. It's tougher, though, for would-be buyers in Hartford, New York, and Buffalo, where only around 10% of listings have had price cuts. And that's the Bloomberg Real Estate Report. I'm Denise Pellegrini.
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2: It's still impressive here. The Dow futures have been just jumping here. We're up almost 590 points for the Dow and the futures. S&P up 25. NASDAQ doing well, too. It's up 326. And earlier this morning, I noticed oil at one point this morning was up about a dollar. Now it's down almost three. $77.48. It's down $2.86. There you go. That's a bit of a swing going on. We'll see what factored into all that as we go. Hurling Clark Offroom traffic has been pretty smooth. No real huge snarls. The usual areas, especially as you're going through some of our numerous construction zones, no doubt. All right, 716 WHBY Sports. What is it about Pittsburgh this year? Yikes.
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14: The Brewers added pitching help prior to the Major League Baseball trade deadline on Monday, adding Dustin May and JoJo Romero from the rival Cardinals and reliever Antonio Zenzatella from the Rockies. I'm Bill Scott with sports. Brewers President of Baseball Operations, Matt Arnold.
15: Yeah, certainly. I think especially this time of year, like it's really, you can never have enough pitching. And I think the guys that we got are pretty battle-tested, experienced guys. Talked about, you know, Dustin May and JoJo Romero and Antonio Zenzatella, like, these guys have pitched in some big games, and they're tough, and they're experienced, and so I think they're going to fit in really well.
14: Brewers could use some offensive help, managing just six hits in a 4-3 loss to the Pirates in their series opener at AmFam Field last night. The Brewers struck out 12 times, and the top four batters combined to go 0-for-14 in the loss. That goes to Brandon Sproat. He allowed all four runs on five hits with two walks in three innings. Brewers fell to 1-6 against the Pirates this season.
16: Their pitching was unbelievable. I mean, that Chandler kid pitched great. I mean, he's throwing 98 to 100. He's confident against us. Soto, the guy they just got, and the last guy, they were great. I mean, that last guy, that's power stuff in the zone. That's why they were buyers at the deadline, you know what I mean? So they feel a lot of confidence in their team, and I think they should.
14: Brewers manager Pat Murphy. Elsewhere in the National League Central, Cubs beat the Dodgers 10-5, Cardinals over the Yankees 13-7. Packers worked in full pads for the first time in training camp on Monday. Coach Matt LaFleur said they get a much better assessment of the players when the contact picks up.
11: I think, yeah, it's more realistic. It's more, I mean, certainly from an offensive perspective, you know, you're going to get some different run schemes that they haven't seen and the defense hasn't seen in, you know, the non-padded days. And conversely, the offensive guys are going to see some different styles of rushes, whether it's bull rush. We can run a little bit more games up front and see how they handle that.
14: Packers are back in the practice field again later this morning. 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
19: WHBY, it's AM Fox Valley, and our Tuesday, powered by Capital Credit Union. A lot of sun early, may not hang around later. All right, we'll get to it all here on the forecast update with Steve Bawan in a few minutes, and then we always chat with him a little more extended, look at what's going on at 7:37. We do have a rain chance or two today. We'll just see which one is the stronger one. Looks like training camp will be fine, though. 10:30 for the final practice of the week before we get to family night on Friday night. So 10:30 again this morning, a couple of days off, and then the family night scrimmage slash fireworks slash everything else going on Friday evening at Lambeau's. So it should be fun. By the way, one quick note on that. Happy birthday, actually belated, to the new backup quarterback, Tyrod Taylor, who turns 37. He started his career with the Ravens, I think, back about 15, 16 years ago. So it's been around a little while. But he does add someone that has shown the ability to be a starter and also a backup, just in case you need it. I thought I'd mention this next door in Michigan today, and you probably will hear plenty about it today. Michigan voters heading to the polls for statewide races. Right now, it is considered the most expensive Democratic Senate primary in history. The winner will face Republican Mike Rogers in November. This is for the seat that's actually vacated by somebody else that was there, Gary Peters. But also Michigan, voters in Virginia, Kansas, Missouri, and also the state of Washington will be casting their ballots. And we all know that Wisconsin has the next chance coming up next week, amongst other states. So stay tuned. And these are just, you know, the primaries that give us a chance to sort out how things will look on that November ballot. And this upcoming November election is going to be huge on a lot of different levels. I caught, you know, if we get a chance, we'll get to what the Brewers did yesterday leading up to the trade deadline. Because some teams made big swipes, and Brewers made smaller ones. But we'll see how that sorts out as we go here. The Badgers now know the non-conference schedule for Bucky and the men's games coming up. And we already knew a few of them. We knew about the Villanova game. We knew about Marquette. But I thought I'd just kind of share with you. We're going to be doing an exhibition with UW Parkside on October 10th. And then also with the University of Wisconsin-Green Bay men. That'll be an exhibition as well on the 15th. And eventually a fun one against Oklahoma State on October 27th. Now, that would normally be a game that you would expect to be, you know, more than just an exhibition. You will start the season officially November 2nd against Denver University, November 6th against Delaware, November 10th against Fairfield, November 15th against Coastal Carolina. And you're probably going, are we going to play anybody? Yes.
2: There's that Nassau Bahamas tournament that's coming up. You will play either North Carolina State or Seton Hall. And then I guess they flip and we'll play one of the other, I don't know, the winner from the other one. I don't know. In the second game, that'll be November 19th and 20th. And then you come home, play Northeastern on November 25th. Yes, you do have the showdown against Marquette on December 5th. And then we will finish out the non-conference part against Villanova in Philly, against Auburn in Nashville, and then a couple of relative cupcakes when we take on Purdue, Fort Wayne, and Colorado State on December 30th. And then you're off into Big Ten time, and then we get down to it. All right, I'm going to get to the real quick to the Brewers' acquisitions and trades yesterday before the trade deadline in just a minute. But I know Buster Olney was on with the crew yesterday just to talk about where we're at. If you have been paying attention, things are not real hunky-dory right now between Major League Baseball's owners and their players, because we are coming to the end of the deal that will be expiring before we start next season. Now, the real rub here is the owners really want a salary cap. The players want nothing to do with it.
20: The owners say they want more competitive balance. I think it's more about controlling cost, but that's the reason why they're going for the salary cap. And on the player side, the leadership is saying we will not allow a salary cap. I think, yes, a lockout of December 1st is inevitable. The question is, will we lose games next spring? It does feel like it's at risk because of the fact there's no middle ground.
2: We'll see if there's any budging at all before then, but I have a feeling we may lose a chunk of next season before this gets resolved. You never know. These things can sometimes be hammered out. But just to give you an example, a lot of the teams in Major League Baseball, their payroll somewhere between $130 million and $200 million, somewhere in there for their entire roster. The Los Angeles Dodgers, which just pulled off that trade to get Tarek Skubal, is somewhere in the realm, I think, about $430 million. I mean, it's just an ungodly amount of money because they can throw huge amounts, and the only thing that they have to pay is the luxury tax. So championships are much easier to obtain when you can get a bunch of good guys like the Shohei Ohtanis, like the Freddie Freemans, and their pitching staff is just nuts. So there you go. A competitive balance does not exist right now. The small market teams can be good, but rarely are they going to be great because they just can't woo that guy that, you know, you offer him $20 million, but the other team's going to offer him $44. We did pick up Jojo Romero from the Cardinals, along with starter Dustin May in a trade yesterday. Also from Colorado Rockies, right-hander Antonio Senzatella. And we gave up a couple of prospects there. And one more thing that we did not do was keep Cody Hewer for very long. He was a part of that trade with the Guardians here a few days ago. We traded him to the Orioles for cash because we need it.
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5: Get ready for a warm, breezy, and noticeably more humid day. A high of 83 degrees, increasing clouds, spotty to scattered thunderstorms possible this afternoon and especially this evening. Muggy, a low of 62. Tomorrow, filtered sun, less humid late, a high of 78. From the WBY First Alert Weather Center, I'm meteorologist Steve Balog.
2: Yeah, we're still at 68 here. It's mostly sunny. I'm looking and just kind of watching to see there is a system that we're just going to keep an eye on. This one probably won't affect us too dramatically, and I would assume Steve will kind of confirm that. It's from about Rochester, Winona, Minnesota, up to Ladysmith, through Thorpe, that area. And right now they're getting a nice rain out of it. This one probably is not expected to stick together very well. Our better chance at rain looks like it's going to be sometime like late afternoon into the evening hours tonight. But this one is fairly impressive. It with just hold together.
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21: Is a fly ball. Deep center field. Marcy's back. Track. Wall. Bye. Bye. Baseball. Wild Bill. A three-run shot. And the Brewers walk off the Marlins.
22: Coming up tonight, the Milwaukee Brewers take on the Pittsburgh Pirates at American Family Field. Pre-game show gets underway at 6:05. First pitch, 6:40, right here on WHBY.

0: Bobby Brown, Dancing Your Way into Your Heart. 7:30 WHBY. I'm Dave Edwards. Later this morning, in fact, a little over an hour, actually even less than that now. I'm not used to these times yet. Nancy Mickey from the United Way will be joining us, and also Soar Fox City's Aaron Schultz-Wege, the executive director. We're going to talk about the United Way impact on youth in this area, and also talk about tornado relief, too.
1: ABC News, I'm Sherry Preston. Two holdout Republican senators on the nomination of Todd Blanche to be Attorney General, not holding out anymore. Senators John Cornyn and Tom Tillis now on board after Blanche formally rescinded the so-called anti-weaponization fund. Here's ABC's Ali Pekoran on Capitol Hill.
2: Because Cornyn and Tillis have now dropped their objections, we expect Blanche to be confirmed by the committee this morning and then sent to the whole of the Senate floor for further consideration. That could set Blanche up for a vote for final confirmation later this week or potentially over the weekend.
1: Police in Washington state have arrested a 37-year-old man accused of setting one of the wildfires that have burned hundreds of homes near Spokane. Trump administration officials saying a deal with Iran to reopen the Strait of Hormuz could be done as soon as today or possibly tomorrow. Half the states in the country are now suing over the president's latest round of tariffs, arguing they are just a stand-in for the tariffs that were already ruled illegal by the U.S. Supreme Court. This is ABC News.
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4: Good morning. It's a mostly sunny 68 degrees at 7:31. I'm Landon Moore. A report by the City of Green Bay claims Clerk Celestine Jeffries personally completed two incidents of double printing of absentee ballots this year. The letter provided to the Wisconsin Elections Commission states Jeffries created a batch of labels for ballot envelopes on March 15th and used an office printer to produce them before handing them off to a clerk's office employee for mailing. The city has not determined how Jeffries created the duplicate ballots. In June, Jeffries again created a batch of labels and sent them to the city's print shop for production. The city attorney has determined that Jeffries thought some labels were missing and printed more on her office printer and then sent them out. Jeffries has been placed on administrative leave during the investigation. Appleton police continued to crack down on speeders. An enforcement effort last week saw 49 citations issued for speeding, with one driver clocked at 114 miles an hour in a 65 zone. Earlier in July, a similar enforcement effort led to 128 traffic stops. Appleton police are using a state grant to fund these efforts. Criminal charges are filed against a Kranko man accused of killing a motorcyclist in a crash back in July of 2023. Caleb Michalski is facing counts of homicide by use of a vehicle under the influence of a controlled substance and reckless endangerment. According to the criminal complaint, Michalski tried to pass a semi along State Highway 22 in Gillett when he collided head-on with an oncoming motorcycle, killing the operator. Michalski allegedly had Delta 9 THC in his system at the time of the crash. He faces up to 35 years in prison if convicted. A Campbellsport man accused of killing another driver in a drunk driving crash is heading to trial. Dakota Krieger waives his right to a preliminary hearing in Fond du Lac County Court on one count of homicide by intoxicated use of a vehicle. Krieger allegedly ran a stop sign along County Highway V in the town of Auburn and collided with another vehicle on June 21st. The 68-year-old woman driving the other car was killed. A 16-year-old girl riding with her was hurt. Krieger will enter a plea to the charge on August 25th. An Antigo woman accused of providing drugs to an overdose victim whose body has never been found says she is not guilty. Desiree Osman enters the plea in Waupaca County Court to charges of first-degree reckless homicide, hiding a corpse, and delivery of heroin. Osman allegedly sold fentanyl-laced drugs to John Morgan of King in March of 2020. He has not been heard from since. While being questioned by police, Osman allegedly told them that Morgan was dead, but did not explain how she knew that. She was not charged until February of this year. No trial date is set. Coming up after the break, the latest on the race for governor. WHBY News Time is 7:34.
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4: With another candidate out of the Democratic primary for governor, a political analyst says the race is now between Madison Representative Francesca Hong and Milwaukee County Executive David Crowley. Joe Sopecki tells WISN's Upfront either candidate will have work to do if they win the nomination next Tuesday.
6: It was a little bit of sort of sniping between the candidates in the last week or so. I think that that is coming to an end, and now candidates are focused on finishing on their message, talking about what they want to talk about. That's what everybody should be doing, so that we're united on August 12th.
4: Former Lieutenant Governor Mandela Barnes exited the race last week after polling showed him trailing Hong and after Crowley received the endorsement of Governor Tony Evers. State Senator Kelda Royce and former Tony Evers cabinet member Joel Brennan remain in the race. And the Wisconsin State Patrol is recruiting experienced law enforcement officers. Reporter Sean Maloney tells us more.
7: Applications are being accepted through August 30th for the State Patrol's 74th recruit class. Officers with at least a year of recent law enforcement experience can complete an accelerated 18-week academy program before becoming troopers. Recruits have opportunities to work in specialized units, including canine, crash reconstruction, aviation, and drug interdiction. Training begins January 25th, with graduation scheduled for April 30th of next year. More information is available through the Wisconsin Department of Transportation. Sean Maloney, Wisconsin Radio Network.
4: Coming up at 8:05, the latest on the case of a man charged in the death of a boy in Manitowoc County. I'm Landon Moore, WHBY News.
0: Haley will be so proud.
4: Oh, yes.
0: We have a bird on the feeder outside the window.
4: Finally!
0: She put this up like 2 weeks ago, and I haven't seen a bird since. And there's one having a little feed right now.
4: Yeah.
0: This is so cool.
4: Very cool.
0: All right, way to go. Haley, it was worth it. 7:37, weather's coming up with Steve Baylaw next.
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0: Okay, let's dial up Steve Baylon at First Alert Weather with what's going on for the rest of the week here. Hi, Steve!
9: Well, Dave, are you seeing some sun outside the wonderful radio studio there?
0: Pretty fair amount, yeah. We're going to keep it around for a while or not here?
9: Well, for a little bit.
0: Yeah, okay.
9: But the day won't end that way.
0: Okay.
9: We do have some thunderstorms, actually, just to our northwest.
0: Yeah.
9: Actually, they're just northwest of like Wausau and Merrill.
0: Yeah, Thorpe out there in that area.
9: Mm-hmm. Like, you know, Medford,
0: sure.
9: Rib Lake, out in that area. Anyway, for First Alert, Viper Max shows that there's some downpours and some lightning. They're moving north and east and kind of aiming more towards Rhinelander, not necessarily towards the Fox Valley. And I think that activity is going to fall apart as it tries to push into Upper Michigan this morning. So we'll keep the sun for now. However, we'll have increasing clouds, and you'll notice those clouds more as we get into the midday in the afternoon. There's a cool front that's moving out of Minnesota into Wisconsin. Ahead of it, there's a juicy atmosphere that is building. There's a southwest wind that's going to really push the humidity up, up, and away. Right now, our dew points are in the low 60s. It's a little sticky, but I think our dew points will be in the low 70s by the time we get towards sunset. That's some tropical air. And you got to think of that as fuel for thunderstorms, if you can get the air to lift and create those thunderstorms. And while there is going to be some instability in the atmosphere, there's also going to be some warm air aloft that is probably going to delay the development of thunderstorms. But when that front swings through tonight, we'll have an increasing chance of showers and thunderstorms. So there might be a couple spotty storms this afternoon, a better chance of storms this evening. Some could have some downpours and some lightning, but all in all, the risk of severe weather is low. And then as the front moves through, we should be drying out tomorrow with clouds giving way to some filtered sun. And the humidity will start to come down gradually tomorrow, but it's not going to be an instantaneous thing. All right, so here's the forecast in the First Alert Weather Center. Today, some sun, but then increasing clouds, spotty afternoon thunderstorms, warm, humid, and breezy, a high of 83 degrees. Tonight, scattered thunderstorms, some could have some pockets of heavy rain, a muggy evening with a low of 62. Tomorrow, Wednesday, clouds and filtered sun, not as warm, a high of 78. A sticky start to your Wednesday, but less humid late in the day. All right, so here's the extended forecast. Thursday, mostly sunny, warm, but not humid, a high of 82. Very warm and more humid on Friday, 84. Mostly sunny, but in the evening, there's probably going to be some thunderstorms across central Wisconsin. I think, with some pause, that they'll stay just west of the Green Bay area, and I think that people will be dry for Packers family night Friday evening. But we'll watch that very closely, and I think people should be weather aware just in case. So Friday's high, 84, with highs of 83 for both Saturday and Sunday. Now, the weekend looks mostly sunny. Okay. I would expect it to be a little sticky Saturday morning, the humidity coming down during the day, and a dry heat for Sunday. Now, while we're expecting some sunshine over the weekend, there might be some storms Saturday night. Not everybody's going to get those. Okay. Storms will be a little bit more likely on Monday. So Monday, thunderstorms possible, humidity rising, clouds thickening up, and your Monday high 79 degrees.
0: Okay, I know you were a bit skeptical on today's rain yesterday when we talked. Are you any different now?
9: I feel better that some folks will get the showers and storms tonight, especially in the Fox Valley and Fond du Lac and Sheboygan. However, if you're a WHBY listener to the north, like Green Bay and north and west, I think tonight you're probably going to stay dry.
0: Okay.
9: There could be a variety of rainfall amounts from this weather maker coming through. I think in the valley and south, rainfall totals could vary from a tenth to half an inch.
0: Mm-hmm.
9: Green Bay and north, it is probably going to be not much. Very disappointing rainfall totals.
0: Interesting yesterday. I had a chance to cut the yard, and I swear, even with that big rain, obviously, with the storm on Monday, then we picked up that light shower rain on Friday into Saturday.
9: Mm-hmm.
0: It didn't seem like my yard really had much rain on it in the last week. It's still pretty dry out there.
9: Yeah, we do need more rain.
0: Yeah.
9: And like, you know, I talk about these storms, and part of me, you know, wants to say, and I did say, actually, you know, like, look, we still need rain, which sounds weird, especially in like the wake of like the tornado and the severe weather. But, you know, just because we had that severe weather a week from, you know, Monday, you know, going back, it doesn't mean that, you know, the drought conditions just magically disappeared. So, we do need rain.
0: Okay. Well, we're back tomorrow. We'll see if we get any overnight here. Okay.
9: All right. Sounds good.
0: Thank you, Steve. Yeah. It is sunny and 69 south at 8 to 15. And so that's already starting to pick up a little bit here. Into the latest on our business news. Wow, the markets look like they're zooming again today. We'll check it. 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
11: I'm Nicole Murray with Your Money Now. Oil prices have dropped this morning by at least 3% after Treasury Secretary Scott Bessent said on CNBC that a deal to reopen the Strait of Hormuz with freedom of movement for commercial ships could be reached today or tomorrow. West Texas Intermediate down to $77 a barrel, Brent at $81. Palantir shares have soared 16% this morning after the company's second quarter earnings saw commercial revenue skyrocket 149% from a year ago. Palantir said the surge was driven by customer demand for AI sovereign tools. Pfizer reported second quarter results that topped estimates and hiked the low end of its revenue outlook, citing an added $1.5 billion in sales from its non-COVID products. The company is now expecting full-year revenue to be between $60.5 and $62.5 billion. Futures are higher this morning, with Palantir pulling up chip stocks. Dow futures up by more than 500 points. NASDAQ futures up by more than 300 points. That's Your Money Now.
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1: I'm going to see about this in a second. Let's get to the numbers first. Dow futures up 661, S&P up 27, the Nasdaq's up about 320. And we're seeing oil continue to rock downward, down 256 now at 77.78. Now, Scott Bessent, who is one of the president's biggest advisors, says there could be a deal today or tomorrow to open up the Strait of Hormuz with his, quote, freedom of movement. We've heard this before. We'll see if we can stick to it. It's 746 WHBY Sports in seconds.
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18: The Brewers added pitching help prior to the Major League Baseball trade deadline on Monday, adding Dustin May and JoJo Romero from the rival Cardinals and reliever Antonio Zenzatella from the Rockies. I'm Bill Scott with Sports, Brewers President of Baseball Operations, Matt Arnold.
19: Yeah, certainly. I think especially this time of year, like it's really, you can never have enough pitching. And I think the guys that we got are pretty battle-tested, experienced guys. Talked about, you know, Dustin May and JoJo Romero and Antonio Zenzatella, like, these guys have pitched in some big games, and they're tough, and they're experienced, and so I think they're going to fit in really well.
18: Brewers could use some offensive help, managing just six hits in a 4-3 loss to the Pirates in their series opener at AmFam Field last night. The Brewers struck out 12 times, and the top four batters combined to go 0-for-14 in the loss. That goes to Brandon Sproat. He allowed all four runs on five hits with two walks in three innings. Brewers fell to 1-6 against the Pirates this season.
20: Their pitching was unbelievable. I mean, that Chandler kid pitched great. I mean, he's throwing 98 to 100. He's confident against us. Soto, the guy they just got, and the last guy, they were great. I mean, that last guy, that's power stuff in the zone. That's why they were buyers at the deadline, you know what I mean? So they feel a lot of confidence in their team, and I think they should.
18: Brewers manager Pat Murphy. Elsewhere in the National League Central, Cubs beat the Dodgers 10-5, Cardinals over the Yankees 13-7. Packers worked in full pads for the first time in training camp on Monday. Coach Matt LaFleur said they get a much better assessment of the players when the contact picks up.
21: I think, yeah, it's more realistic. It's more, I mean, certainly from an offensive perspective, you know, you're going to get some different run schemes that they haven't seen and the defense hasn't seen in, you know, the non-padded days. And conversely, the offensive guys are going to see some different styles of rushes, whether it's bull rush. We can run a little bit more games up front and see how they handle that.
18: Packers are back in the practice field again later this morning. Bill Scott, Wisconsin Radio Network.
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0: Hi, I'm Dave Edwards. Let's take a look now at August 4th, 1790. The U.S. Coast Guard was born as President Washington signed the Tariff Act that established the Revenue Cutter Service. It was 1830. The city of Chicago, Illinois, was officially laid out. Allegedly, even then, they escaped north to vacation in Door County. 1848. Founders, including Reverend Reeder Smith and surveyor Joel S. Wright, moved on to the Lawrence University land plot to begin laying out the initial town site and the institute grounds. It's 1892, the infamous Lizzie Borden murders occurring in Fall River, Massachusetts. In 1961, Barack Obama, who eventually would be the 44th U.S. president, was born in Honolulu, Hawaii. To catch this episode or any of the other episodes, just join us at WHBY.com.
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5: Menasha Mayor Austin Hammond believes his city will bounce back from this week's tornado.
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5: Hammond adds that the city is now getting water service from the city of Neenah due to damage to its own water plants.
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0: Phil Collins, 752, and WHBY's AM Fox Valley, now on our new time from 6 a.m. until 10 a.m. Haley, 10 past a little bit later this morning at her new time. Focus Fox Valley from 10 until noon. And then, as you heard Zach here a few minutes ago, our new noon news show called More in the Midday is on the way from 12 until 1. And, of course, Ramsey's show will follow. I'm Dave Edwards. Good morning. Was just watching the markets. Just, wow, we're really zooming here. The Dow's up almost 700. Oil's down about 2.25 now at 78.05. We're hearing from Treasury Secretary Bessent that possibly today or tomorrow we could have some form of a deal about the Strait of Hormuz. Obviously, we've been down this very well-traveled road, haven't we? Saying that there will be freedom of movement. We'll find out about that in a second here. By the way, we did get the news yesterday, as somewhat expected. Not good news in Door County. Washington Island Police on, Saturday night? Responded to a call that apparently a couple of people had gone out for a late night kayak, kind of like early to mid-evening, and did not have life jackets. And the search ended up finding the two missing kayakers found dead. And this was Francesca Warwick, South Elgin, Illinois, and David Thalman of Dundee, Illinois. And according to the Washington Island Police, it was confirmed they were not wearing life jackets. Painful lesson for the families. 753 at WHBY. All right, let's go there. As long as we're talking a little bit about the Middle East, a report from last night.
1: The president directing oil companies on social media to bring oil prices down now.
2: Based on a shortage, they're making too much money. I don't like it. They ought to give some of that back to the public.
1: Meanwhile, Gas Buddy says by later this week, the national average for a gallon of regular could reach its highest level ever recorded for this point in the year. The national average for a gallon of regular is now more than a dollar higher since the start of the war with Iran. Melissa Adan, ABC News, Los Angeles.
3: The president is well aware that gas prices have jumped to more than $4 a gallon, up $1.13 since he launched the war more than 5 months ago. Trump insists there will soon be an agreement to reopen the Strait of Hormuz.
2: We're talking about the strait, the opening of the strait, having it open literally by tomorrow, completely open.
3: It's unclear how that would happen, but he insisted he would agree to no arrangement that allows the Iranians to charge a toll.
0: Yeah, the proof will be in the pudding today. We'll see if indeed that becomes the case. And Patrick DeHaan, who joins us quite often during Jonathan's show, talking about where we're at with gas prices and where we could be.
4: Some of the seasonality starting to factor in. Gasoline demand typically peaks in mid to late July, and demand softening now may add to the tailwinds of pushing prices lower. We haven't seen much in terms of a hurricane. And with lower oil prices now, we're seeing a little bit of relief. After August 8th, if the national average is still above the $4 mark, it'll be the latest in the calendar year that we've ever seen that $4 a gallon mark still stick around. So just a lot of uncertainty, constant back and forth. We've been here before. So whether or not there's going to be a permanent deal is what motorists are going to be looking for.
0: Yeah, and there's Patrick hitting the nail on the head by saying we've been here before. If we get this deal worked out, can it hold? That has been the biggest bugaboo along the way here. We just, everything that we do with Iran has some kind of, oh no, we're not negotiating, or oh no, we didn't agree to that factor in it. All right, 7:56. We better take a quick break. We'll check in on the latest weather and more coming up.
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7: So the next step of escalation would be the ground troops. 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And what is the way out of this situation? Iran is diplomatically pretty much in nowhere man's land. They're isolated, and economically they're isolated. And when you talk about their military, they're devastated.
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9: Get ready for a warm, breezy, and noticeably more humid day. A high of 83 degrees, increasing clouds, spotty to scattered thunderstorms possible this afternoon and especially this evening. Muggy, a low of 62. Tomorrow, filtered sun, less humid late, a high of 78. From the WBY First Alert Weather Center, I'm meteorologist Steve Balaw.
0: Numbers first, it is 71 Oshkosh, Green Bay 70, it is 69 Appleton. A lot of sun, dew points at 64, so it's a little bit on the humid side, sure. Still a south wind at about 8 to 15. Noticing the rain, and Steve mentioned from Minnesota through about Eau Claire toward about Thorpe, there's a line going on there that extends considerably more to the north. I'm looking to see what's the top. Yeah, it's almost up to the UP. But that is continuing to move north and east, probably not going to really affect us tremendously here. And even if it does, it'll probably be kind of fading by then.
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10: Hammond adds that the city is now getting water service from the city of Neenah due to damage to its own water plants.
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0: And speaking of the United Way of the Fox Cities, Nancy Mickey, United Way representative, and also a special guest from SOAR Fox Cities, and we will talk about the United Way impact of youth in our area. And what we're doing for them and what is yet to be done and still needs to be improved upon. We'll have all that coming up here on a Tuesday edition of AM Fox Valley in about 20 minutes from right now. As recovery continues, just go to WHBY.com. 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All right, ABC News on the way.
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14: From ABC News, I'm Sherry Preston. Acting Attorney General Todd Blanche this hour facing a vote in the Senate Judiciary Committee as he seeks to take the acting out of his title and become the nation's next Attorney General. ABC's Jay O'Brien on Capitol Hill with more on the two Republican holdouts who aren't holding out anymore since Blanche signed a statement killing President Trump's fund to aid those who feel they've been persecuted by the government, including those who stormed the Capitol on January 6th.
15: Over the weekend, Blanche agreed to rescind the order creating that fund, but he didn't do away entirely with other ways for the DOJ to pay those Capitol rioters, as President Trump has repeatedly said he wants to do. This morning is just a committee vote, but if Blanche gets out of committee, which he is expected to, he goes to a full Senate floor vote sometime this week.
14: Another threat and another change of heart from the president when it comes to Iran. ABC's Matt Rivers is in Amman, Jordan.
16: Trump at the White House yesterday calling this Iran's, quote, last chance to make a deal. Asked about that deal's prospects, he said, I don't know, but I want to give every last chance before decapitation. The Iranians, though, continuing to deny that direct negotiations with the U.S. are even going on, something that we should take with a grain of salt, as Iran often says that as a negotiating tactic. Trump, though, frustrated with those Iranian denials, calling their leadership, quote, unbelievably duplicitous.
14: The president saying of the U.S. attorney who dropped all charges against the former Olympian accused of vandalizing the Lincoln Memorial reflecting pool.
17: Really disappointed with Jeanine Pirro. She folded like an umbrella.
14: Pirro was seen at the White House last night, leading some to speculate about her job. A 37-year-old man is under arrest for arson. Authorities think he's the one who started one of those three big fires burning in Spokane, Washington. Hundreds of homes have burned to the ground and thousands of people have been evacuated. Two deaths now, both in Michigan, linked to the cyclosporiasis outbreak linked to lettuce from Mexico. You're listening to ABC News.
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14: Ukraine launching drone strikes deep into Russian territory and hitting critical infrastructure, according to ABC's Tom Sophie Burridge.
19: We saw yet again the Ukrainians striking a Russian oil refinery hundreds of miles from Ukraine, again highlighting the ability of Ukraine's drones to strike deep into Russia. Oil infrastructure, gas infrastructure, it is critical for the Russian economy, the war economy.
14: A man from El Salvador has died at an immigration facility in New Jersey that's been the target of protests. Democrats and civil rights groups are questioning whether that death was preventable. With a state in the second highest number of data centers is hitting the pause button on data centers. ABC's Jim Ryan has more from Dallas, Texas.
20: No data center, no data centers.
21: The protests have only gotten louder, and Texas Governor Greg Abbott has heard them, demanding last week that data centers be self-sufficient.
22: They must provide their own power, not taking power off the power grid.
21: Now he's gone a step beyond, announcing a moratorium on new data centers without approval from the state's regulatory agencies. He's offered no deadline on the completion of those audits. Jim Ryan, ABC News.

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4: Good morning. It's a mostly sunny 70 degrees at 8:05. I'm Landon Moore. The coordination of volunteers to help out in the tornado recovery zone is changing today. Members of the general public will no longer be assigned duties at the Volunteer Reception Center at the former UW-Oshkosh Fox Cities campus. Only those involved in organized groups or with specialized skills will be assigned to work in the disaster cleanup area. Officials say the change will better match volunteers with the specialized needs of the community. Just a reminder, the Volunteer Center is no longer accepting donations of items either. More roadways in the Fox Cities closed to traffic today for storm debris removal. In Menasha, drivers will not have access to an area bounded by DePere Street, 3rd Street, Plank Road, Conemaugh Street, and the Menasha Channel. On Doty Island, all roads east of Cleveland Street and north of Nicolet Boulevard will be shut down. In Fox Crossing, Lakeshore Drive beginning at Old Midway Road, Fatima Street between Midway and Airport Road, Green Street and Terrace Avenue between Fatima and Mission Street, and Palisades Drive from George Street will be closed. And in Nina, vehicles will not be permitted on 1st Street, 3rd Street, and Park Drive between Nicolet Boulevard and East Forest Avenue. You can find maps of the closures on our Facebook page. Injuries related to storm damage cleanup are sending more people to the hospital. Sarah Milanowski with ThetaCare Regional Medical Center, Nina, says chainsaw accidents and falls from ladders are behind the increase.
5: Safety is our number one priority. So if you are not sure of how to use an equipment or not experienced in using a chainsaw or don't have that second person to hold the ladder and be that spotter, we would just ask that you consider helping in a different way.
4: ThetaCare officials also recommend wearing appropriate protective equipment and getting a tetanus shot if you haven't already. A Nina girl is working to help children impacted by last week's tornado. Caitlin Much has been collecting items such as snacks, toys, books, and games, and will put them in KidKind bags. Much says seeing the devastation left her heartbroken.
6: Parents were worried, kids were very worried too, and I thought if I made KidKind bags, the kids would get a little happier.
4: Assembly of the KidKind bags is expected to begin this week. Coming up after the break, the latest on the case of a man charged in the death of a boy in Manitowoc County. WHBY News Time is 8:07.
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4: A Manitowoc County judge will rule on allowing evidence in the case against the man charged in toddler Elijah Vu's 2024 death. Reporter Stephen Devine has the latest.
8: During a motion hearing in Manitowoc County Court Friday, prosecutors questioned FBI forensic geographer Jody Webb on what she does with testing soil, sand and gravel, and other materials at different crime scenes. They then argued her testimony should be allowed at 41-year-old Jesse Vang's trial. Vang's defense team asked Judge Anthony Lambrecht to not allow the evidence. Lambrecht says he wants to look over the transcript of the hearing and will make an oral ruling on December 18th. Vang is charged in the death of the toddler after his remains were found in the town of Two Rivers in September of 2024. He faces charges including physical abuse of a child, causing death. In Manitowoc, Stephen Devine, Wisconsin Radio Network.
4: A Milwaukee man will spend a year in jail for his role in a Green Bay pharmacy robbery. Justin Claiborne is also sentenced in Brown County Court to 7 years on probation for two counts of harboring a felon. Claiborne was one of three men accused of robbing the CVS pharmacy on West Mason Street back in December of 2021. And former Dallas Cowboys quarterback and CBS Sports commentator Tony Romo is off the air following a citation for OWI. Reporter Raymond Newport has more.
8: Burlington native Romo was arrested last week by Milwaukee.

0: Milwaukee County deputies for first offense operating while intoxicated. CBS Sports announced Friday that Romo is on leave until further notice. A first OWI is only a citation in Wisconsin, so no criminal charges have been filed. Romo is usually on CBS's main NFL commentary team. Raymond Neupert, Wisconsin Radio Network.
1: 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I'm Landon Moore, WHBY News.
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2: 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It is 8:10 WHBY weather next.
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5: After some morning sunshine, clouds increase today. Warm, humid, and breezy with a high of 83 degrees. A spotty storm or two is possible this afternoon. Better chance of scattered storms this evening. Some could have some downpours, but the risk of severe weather is low. A muggy evening with a low of 62 degrees. From the WBY First Alert Weather Center, I'm meteorologist Steve Balog.
2: 72 now in Oshkosh, Green Bay 71, and just 1 degree less in Appleton. We're sitting at 70. A lot of sunshine so far. The rain that we've been talking about is still well off and probably won't affect us much here during the daytime hours. Hurling Clark Law Firm traffic continues to be in pretty good shape. No major issues here this morning. You can always let me know if you see something, 920-281-1150.
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9: From ABC News, Wall Street Now. Investors are poised to build on Monday's strong start to the week. The S&P added nearly 1.5% yesterday. The NASDAQ composite surged more than 2%. The Dow Jones gained 700 points to close at a record 53,178. In the largest class action settlement in U.S. history, more than 170,000 student borrowers who said their schools ripped them off will have their loans forgiven. Collectively, they'll have $11 billion in debt erased. Paper products giant Kimberly-Clark says it may have found a way to stop using trees. Early tests show that a plant called Hesperalo could be used to make products that are stronger and softer than ones made with wood. The first banners have gone up on strip shopping malls and standalone retailers, signaling the approach of fall. The flagship Spirit Halloween store in Egg Hollow, New Jersey, has opened for the season. The specialty chain plans to operate an unprecedented 1,575 shops this year. Jim Ryan, ABC News.
2: Dow futures continue to go way up here. It's up 584. That's actually a reduction. It was up almost 700 a bit ago. S&P 500 up 25. NASDAQ's up 328. And the talk that maybe the Strait of Hormuz may be fully open here soon has got oil down $2.69 at $77.65. Stay tuned. This could be kind of a roller coaster day. You never know. 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
1: The Brewers added pitching help prior to the Major League Baseball trade deadline on Monday, adding Dustin May and Jojo Romero from the rival Cardinals and reliever Antonio Senzatella from the Rockies. I'm Bill Scott with sports. Brewers President of Baseball Operations, Matt Arnold.
2: Yeah, certainly. I think especially this time of year, like it's really, you can never have enough pitching. And I think the guys that we got are pretty battle-tested, experienced guys. Talked about Dustin May and Jojo Romero and Antonio Senzatella. Like these guys have pitched in some big games and they're tough and they're experienced. And so I think they're going to fit in really well.
1: Brewers could use some offensive help managing just six hits in a 4-3 loss to the Pirates in their series opener at AmFam Field last night. Brewers struck out 12 times in the loss, which goes to Brandon Sproat. He allowed all four runs on five hits and two walks in just three innings. Packers back on the practice field again today in full pads for a second consecutive day. And the Midwest League resumes tonight. Wisconsin and Beloit open a six-game set in Beloit. Bill Scott, Wisconsin Radio Network.
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7: Well, good morning. It is 8:20 right on the nose, WHBY. I mentioned Hurling Hartloff from traffic. Let me just jump in real quick. We do have a little slowdown going on. About as you're getting to South Memorial Drive on 441 going westbound. That's just a snarl point sometimes with all the construction that's going on, too. It is time for our monthly update with the United Way, including Representative Nancy Mickey. So good to see you. How are you?
9: Good to see you, Dave. I'm doing very well.
7: I understand
9: thank
7: we'll
9: you.
7: See a lot of you in the next few days,
9: yes,
7: right?
9: Yes, yes. I'm wearing my other hat.
7: Oh, yeah, okay.
9: And as a guest host for Haley Ten Pass, and I will be hosting for her Wednesday through Friday.
7: Good
9: so
7: to
9: I
7: hear.
9: Hope people tune in and visit. Haley's got a wonderful lineup set for me, and
7: good.
9: I always enjoy coming and being here.
7: There you go. And also the executive director of SOAR Fox Cities, Aaron Schultz-Wege, is joining us. Aaron, good to have you. How are you?
10: I'm great. Thank you for having me.
7: Super. And we'll get to a tornado relief issue as well, at least an update on that, too, as we get going. What are we going to be talking about today specifically?
9: Well, you know, we're doing a little series, you and I, on the impact areas of United Way. And last month, we talked about mental health. health and some of those things. Today we're talking about youth involvement. We're talking about the United Way impact area of youth opportunity.
11: Okay.
9: And, you know, what's more important than our youth? You know, they are our future. And investing in our kids is so important. And so I brought Erin on with me today because she is one of those wonderful nonprofit leaders in our community that really walks the talk and has lots of great examples. And I think sometimes I can talk about the statistics. I can talk about the money that we've invested, the programs. But we need that personal side. We need that story side, too.
11: Erin, tell us about SOAR.
10: Yeah, so SOAR Fox City serves youth and adults living with developmental disabilities. We've actually been in the Fox Valley region for 70 years. This is our 70th year. And a big component of that is our youth services program. So like Nancy said, I mean, the youth are our future, and youth in and of themselves are diverse, and youth living with developmental disabilities have their own subset of support needs. And we want to make sure that those youth have the same opportunities as every other youth or neurotypical youth that are living in the Valley.
11: How would you say our kids are doing right now?
10: You know, I would say that overall our kids are doing well, but I do think that support is needed. The world's a different place from when we were children, and we need to make sure that we're there for our youth in helping them through that and process that.
11: Okay. Erin, let's kind of go point by point here. Every child deserves the chance to reach their full potential. Point number one, making childcare and early learning more accessible. How are we doing?
10: I think overall, I think this is certainly an area that we have talked about at length that the state of Wisconsin and the region needs support in. I think when it comes to families with kiddos living with disabilities, we particularly need to focus because there's a different subset of barriers on occasion to accessing childcare. And I mean, childcare in and of itself is a basic need, right? Parents need to go to work. Kiddos need to go somewhere if they can't care for themselves. So, you know, and I will say United Way is pivotal in the role that they play in supporting child care providers, but also youth services in helping kind of that wraparound component of making sure kids get the care they need.
11: Sure. And Nancy, I hear horror stories sometime about the cost of child care. Is that fair?
9: Oh, absolutely. Yeah. You know, I think as Erin said, we're in a different generation.
11: Big time.
9: And what parents are paying now for child care is it's a big,
11: extraordinary,
9: big chunk.
11: Isn't it?
9: Sometimes it's more than rent. Sometimes it's more than the mortgage payment. It's amazing.
11: It's hard for me to comprehend that because I remember what we paid. If I was paying what they're paying now, I'd be freaking out too. Erin, let's go to supporting in-school, after-school, and summer learning opportunities.
10: Absolutely. So, you know, gaps in school year and summer care quickly can become challenges in many respects. Again, this feeds a little bit into and segues from that child care component. Summer programming fills that gap for parents that are working. Programming that we do during the summer is available from as early as 7:30 in the morning through 5 o'clock at night, sometimes later if necessary. So working parents have the care that they need for their kiddos.
11: Okay.
10: And it really is, you know, aside from that child care component, it is filling that educational gap. Everything that SOAR does has some educational component woven into it. We try not to talk about that too loudly with the kids. But really, you know, we want to help them keep their schedules through summer, keep that bridge from school year to school year, so those transitions aren't so difficult for those youth and their families.
11: This next point, I think, is key. Promoting early literacy, because we don't want these kids getting behind.
9: That's right. And I'll take this one because United Way has done a lot of research on this. And we know that the brain development, most of it happens by the time a child is 5 years
11: old. Isn't that
9: something? So if we don't invest in our children and make sure that they have those good opportunities early, it can really hold them back the rest of their lives. And so there is a big movement, and it needs to continue, that we really invest in early literacy for children.
11: Nancy Mickey joining us from United Way and also SOAR Fox City. Is Executive Director Erin Schultz-Wege. And Erin, let's go back to another point here. Helping families nurture each child's strengths and curiosity. What's happening there?
10: Certainly. So our programming is what we call self-directed. And that is for youth and adults. And what that means in and of itself is that we meet the kiddo where they're at, and we want to tailor what we're doing around what that kiddo's interests are.
11: Yeah, absolutely.
10: So we really let them pave the yellow brick road as we're walking it and give them that opportunity, which is also something youth with disabilities don't always get for themselves.
11: Sure. One more point, connecting young people with mentors, skills, and career pathways. This has to be vital.
10: It is incredibly vital.
11: Yeah.
10: What we see often is that youth that are living with a disability that have a peer or a mentor or just a friend, let's call it that,
11: yeah,
10: that does not live with a disability experience far less bullying throughout their school-aged years. They're also far more successful in integrated classroom settings and in school in general and have more confidence. So we do programming after school, during school, classroom-based, that works to bring kiddos living with disabilities and kiddos not living with disabilities together. We really talk a lot about we are far more alike than we are different.
11: Sure.
10: One of my favorite stories is I was part of this programming, and at the end of it, there's a little bit of a reflection period, and I had this kiddo just out of nowhere, and he's like, you know, Sam and I, and Sam lived in a wheelchair, we're really not that different. And I was like, you're right, like, you're getting it. It's my internal dialogue. And the kid's like, Sam hates peas. So do I.
11: I'll make three on that one.
10: Exactly.
11: But I would assume with a mentor, it's just so important you have another person to talk to.
10: Yes. Yes. A huge component or a huge place where we do that too is in our Wisconsin's programming. And that is bringing siblings together. So a sibling of someone living with a developmental disability, it gives these sibs who have a different experience in life and a different childhood the opportunity to connect with someone else who lives a similar life or might experience similar things.
11: How important is United Way to SOAR?
10: United Way is incredibly important. They are a fabulous partner, have been a fabulous partner for years and years and years. You know, certainly we financially partner, but also with respect to making sure the right people are getting their needs met, working together in many ways. It's really just this amazing symbiotic relationship. And I love United Way. I have for years. But it's because of that partnership and the impact we can generate.
11: And Nancy, if we could, before we go, and we're running short on time, how are we doing as far as tornado relief efforts?
9: Well, you know, the community is responding so beautifully. It's marvelous. But we just want to remind people that the Community Response Fund is there. You know, that's a collaboration between United Way and the Community Foundation for the Fox Valley Region. Really easy to go to either of those websites and donate if you're wondering how you can help and you maybe physically can't get out and help, or if you want to physically help and financially help, because those dollars are going to be invested long term in rebuilding our community. So that's out there. And just also want to remind people, call 211. You know, I think people are becoming more aware of 211 through this experience.
11: Good.
9: But we want them to be calling, especially if you've had any kind of damage, if you need anything, call them. They are masterminding the communications when it comes to this. It's very important to
11: and
9: call 211.
11: That's all you need, 211.
9: That's all you need. Free,
11: Aaron,
9: confidential,
11: how do
9: and free.
11: Touch with you at SOAR Fox Cities.
10: Absolutely. So 920-731-9831 is our extension.
11: Beautiful.
10: And, or our phone number, excuse me.
11: Thank you, Aaron. Appreciate the time. Nancy, once again, we'll see you in the days ahead here.
9: Thank
11: too.
9: Thank you, Dave.
11: From 829 WHBY.
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14: After some morning sunshine, clouds increase today. Warm, humid, and breezy with a high of 83 degrees. A spotty storm or two is possible this afternoon. Better chance of scattered storms this evening. Some could have some downpours, but the risk of severe weather is low. A muggy evening with a low of 62 degrees. From the WBY First Alert Weather Center, I'm meteorologist Steve Aylon.
11: It's a mostly 70, 72 now in the metro as we head to ABC News.
15: We didn't do away entirely with other ways for the DOJ to pay those Capitol rioters, as President Trump has repeatedly said he wants to do. As part of that deal, Blanche also narrowed a sweeping IRS immunity deal to only apply to past, not future, tax returns of the president, some members of his family, and the Trump Organization, although that could still benefit the president to the tune of tens of millions of dollars.
16: President Trump says this is the last chance for Iran to reach a peace deal. Oil prices falling amid rumors that an agreement may be reached today or tomorrow. Police in Washington state have arrested a man accused of setting one of the wildfires that burned down hundreds of homes. Two deaths in Michigan now linked to the cyclosporiasis outbreak. This is ABC News.
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17: Good morning. It's a mostly sunny 73 degrees at 8:31. I'm Landon Moore. First, a Hurley Clark Law Firm traffic alert. The left southbound lane of Interstate 41 is blocked at Wisconsin Avenue, State Highway 96 in Grand Chute because of a crash. Again, the left southbound lane of I-41 blocked at Wisconsin Avenue, State Highway 96 in Grand Chute because of a crash. A report by the City of Green Bay claims Clerk Celestine Jeffries personally completed two incidents of double printing of absentee ballots this year. The letter provided to the Wisconsin Elections Commission states Jeffries created a batch of labels for ballot envelopes on March 15th and used an office printer to produce them before handing them off to a clerk's office employee for mailing. The city has not determined how Jeffries created the duplicate ballots. In June, Jeffries again created a batch of labels and sent them to the city's print shop for production. The city attorney has determined that Jeffries thought some labels were missing and printed more on her office printer and then sent them out. Jeffries has been placed on administrative leave during the investigation. Union workers at the Oshkosh Corporation win a grievance ruling against their employer. In a Facebook post, United Auto Workers Local 578 says a grievance officer has found Oshkosh violated contract terms by laying off union workers at its Oshkosh plant and replacing them with non-union workers. The ruling orders the company to let go of the non-union employees and replace them with union members. Oshkosh Corporation has no comment on the decision. The Winnebago County Sheriff's Office releases the names of three people found dead in a Winnecani home. Deputies were dispatched to the 500 block of Division Street just before 7 o'clock Friday night for a welfare check. Inside, they found Jeffrey Mainkey and his two daughters, 16-year-old Jalen and 11-year-old Lenora, dead. No information on their causes of death have been released. An investigation continues. Green Bay police cite following too closely for a multiple vehicle crash on the Leo Frigo Bridge last week. Investigators say a vehicle traveling over the bridge Friday lost a tire, which caromed off several other cars. A semi traveling right behind that vehicle then pinned another car against a barricade on the bridge. The semi driver was cited for following too closely. No serious injuries were reported in that crash. The search for two missing kayakers in Door County ends with the discovery of their bodies. The Door County Sheriff's Office says David Hallman of Dundee, Illinois, and Francesca Work of South Elgin, Illinois, were kayaking Sunday near Washington Island when they were reported missing. Tallman's body was located just before 11 o'clock Monday morning. Work's body was recovered a short time later. The incident remains under investigation. Coming up after the break, the latest on last month's fatal police shooting in Madison. WHBY News time is 8:34.
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17: Madison's mayor issues a statement on a protest encampment at the site of last month's fatal shooting of a man by police. Reporter Robin Colbert has the latest.
16: Mayor Sacha Rhodes Conway says the conditions of an encampment at the intersection on the city's Near East Side are not safe nor sustainable. The mayor releasing a statement as protesters have been at the site for over a week in the aftermath of the shooting that left 38-year-old Corey Ruiz dead. The mayor cites a lack of bathrooms at the site, food preparation without refrigeration, sinks, or other basics, and the street being blocked, she says, impedes fire and EMS response. In Madison, Robin Colbert, Wisconsin Radio Network.
17: An Appleton sex offender who molested another child reaches a plea deal with prosecutors. Michael Wallace is convicted in Outagamie County Court on one count of second-degree sexual assault of a child by a sex offender. Wallace had sexual contact with a boy in his home back in October of last year. He was already on the state's sex offender registry. Wallace faces up to 40 years in prison when sentenced on November 30th. And gangrene has died. Green Wagner, who was born Robert Wagner, grew to fame in Green Bay Packer circles during the late 1970s and early 1980s for painting his face green and donning a green uniform to lead Packers fans in cheers at Lambeau Field. In 1980, he was granted field access for his antics, as fans had been complaining about him disrupting their watching of the game in the stands. He passed away in Oshkosh Thursday at the age of 75. Coming up at 9:05, the latest on the race for governor. I'm Landon Moore, WHBY News.
11: Landon, if we could we touch on that incident on the highway, too, because it looks like the backup's getting pretty sizable here.
17: Right. This is going to be southbound Interstate 41, right at State Highway 96, Wisconsin Avenue. That exit in Grand Chute, the left lane is blocked because of a crash.
11: Okay, and I'm seeing the backup go all the way back to about the Capitol Drive overpass, which is past 15, and it's not good. So keep in mind, anytime you see anything of this nature, please let us know. 920-281-1150. 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
14: Get ready for a warm, breezy, and noticeably more humid day. A high of 83 degrees, increasing clouds, spotty to scattered thunderstorms possible this afternoon and especially this evening. Muggy, a low of 62. Tomorrow, filtered sun, less humid late, a high of 78. From the WBY First Alert Weather Center, I'm meteorologist Steve Baylock.
11: Yeah, lots of sun still. We're getting a little more sticky as we go here, too, in a south wind. At about 15 to 20 at times here. Whoa, there we go. And we'll get to Marianne now, who's going to tell us. Because Lamer's Tour and Travel, you got some new things coming up in your travel book, right?
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11: Thanks, Marianne. 839 at WHBY.
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2: I'm Nicole Murray with Your Money Now. Oil prices are down this morning by more than 2% after Treasury Secretary Scott Bessent said on CNBC that a deal to reopen the Strait of Hormuz could be reached today or tomorrow. West Texas Intermediate at $77 a barrel, Brent at $81. Shein is seeking a valuation of $30 to $40 billion in a Hong Kong initial public offering that the online fast fashion retailer plans to launch as early as mid-August. Reuters reports that Shein started pre-deal investor meetings last week. Meta, Anthropic, OpenAI, and Google have been invited to meet White House officials today to discuss voluntary government safety testing for the most advanced U.S. AI models. Reuters reports that Anthropic and OpenAI disclosed in recent days that their AI tools breached the systems of other companies. Futures have risen this morning after Treasury Secretary Scott Bessent's comments regarding the Strait of Hormuz. Dow futures up by more than 600 points. That's Your Money Now.
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11: We'll get to that traffic update again here in just a quick second. Dow Jones now trading, and we're up 553. S&P about 45. Looks like the NASDAQ's doing quite well, too, up 310. Oil continues to trim. Now, we're hearing from Treasury Secretary Bessent that there could very well be a deal on the Strait of Hormuz, possibly today or tomorrow. All right, now I know we've heard this, but we'll see if that comes true. 76.51 is where crude's at now. It's down another $3.83. And yesterday it tumbled as well. So we should see a gas price reduction pretty doggone quick. All right. So that's where we're at on that. All right. Yeah, we have been mentioning, and Landon mentioned it a couple of times in HBY News, accident scene just about when you're getting to 96 on 41 southbound. I think even trying to get off of 15 to get onto southbound's not working either. Let me see. Wow, we're backed up all the way around the curve now until you get about to where that Lindale overpass is. And I get it. All that's in a construction zone that is heavily, heavily worked on. So be careful. Be aware. So far, northbound traffic looks like it's flowing okay. It's the southbound that is completely ugly. All right, there we go.
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7: The Brewers added pitching help prior to the Major League Baseball trade deadline on Monday, adding Dustin May and JoJo Romero from the rival Cardinals and reliever Antonio Zenzatella from the Rockies. I'm Bill Scott with sports. Brewers President of Baseball Operations, Matt Arnold.
8: Yeah, certainly. I think especially this time of year, like it's really, you can never have enough pitching. And I think the guys that we got are pretty battle-tested, experienced guys. Talked about, you know, Dustin May and JoJo Romero and Antonio Zenzatella, like, these guys have pitched in some big games, and they're tough, and they're experienced, and so I think they're going to fit in really well.
7: Brewers could use some offensive help, managing just six hits in a 4-3 loss to the Pirates in their series opener at AmFam Field last night. The Brewers struck out 12 times, and the top four batters combined to go 0-14 in the loss. That goes to Brandon Sproat. He allowed all four runs on five hits with two walks in three innings. Brewers fell to 1-6 against the Pirates this season.
9: Their pitching was unbelievable. I mean, that Chandler kid pitched great. I mean, he's throwing 98 to 100. He's confident against us. Soto, the guy they just got, and the last guy, they were great. I mean, that last guy, that's power stuff in the zone. That's why they were buyers at the deadline, you know what I mean? So they feel a lot of confidence in their team, and I think they should.
7: Brewers manager Pat Murphy. Elsewhere in the National League Central, Cubs beat the Dodgers 10-5, Cardinals over the Yankees 13-7. Packers worked in full pads for the first time in training camp on Monday. Coach Matt LaFleur said they get a much better assessment of the players when the contact picks up.
10: I think, yeah, it's more realistic. It's more, I mean, certainly from an offensive perspective, you know, you're going to get some different run schemes that they haven't seen and the defense hasn't seen in, you know, the non-padded days. And conversely, the offensive guys are going to see some different styles of rushes, whether it's bull rush. We can run a little bit more games up front and see how they handle that.
7: Packers are back in the practice field again later this morning. Bill Scott, Wisconsin Radio Network.
11: Thanks much, Bill. 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

0: Sportsy 850 now at WHBY. Dave Edwards along with Landon Moore and Steve Balon's forecast. We'll get back to that here in just a few minutes. Just want to reiterate again in Hurtling Clark Law Firm traffic. We had an incident that cropped up here in the last half hour. I'm just seeing if maybe that's starting to get cleared up a little bit at 96 on 41 southbound right out near the mall. Of course, that's where so much construction has been going on and continues to go on. Looks like at 15, we're still kind of snarled. The backup is still back to the Lindale overpass. It looks like it may be loosening up a bit as they hopefully have things kind of rectified. It just sometimes takes time to get everything, the logjam moved out and move on. Let's see. What do we have time for? I know I don't have a ton of time here. We're going to get to the latest ABC News here in about 8-9 minutes. A quick feature from ABC News, and I hadn't really realized how big of an issue this is until just recently. When you see flood maps, and you know where rivers tend to flood, and whether you have to have flood insurance or not, sometimes you have to wonder, can you trust those maps?
1: Yesterday, President Trump approved about $30 million worth of federal relief aid to both West Virginia and Missouri to help those states recover from, among other things, devastating rain and flooding. It's a good reminder of just how steep the costs of recovering from a flood can be after the waters have receded. And that's especially true if those residents in those areas don't have flood insurance. A new ABC News investigation finds that many of those who are in flood-prone areas don't have flood insurance, some because of a common misunderstanding around the flood maps drawn by the Federal Emergency Management Agency. Let's bring in ABC Chief Meteorologist Ginger Z to tell us more. Ginger, a lot of this goes back to those FEMA flood maps. Can you just explain what those are for us in context?
2: Sure. Let's just start with a FEMA special flood hazard zone. So that's an area that FEMA says is an area that you are required to buy flood insurance. So the misunderstanding here is what we were finding is that people think just because they were required to buy flood insurance means that they were in an area that would flood. But just because you're outside of a special flood hazard zone, as deemed by FEMA, does not mean that you won't flood.
1: So, like, what's the discrepancy there? Why would that not necessarily correspond?
2: Well, FEMA has told us themselves that FEMA flood maps are not predictions of where it will flood. Instead, they are meant to inform property owners only if they are required to buy flood insurance. So that's something that we want everyone to understand straight out. That doesn't mean that you won't flood just because you're outside of that flood zone.
3: If I'm inside the area, then I face risk and should get flood insurance. If I'm outside, I don't need to. That's absolutely not true.
2: There are other resources, and this is where this story becomes interesting, because now there are lots of different for-profit, not-for-profit companies that are producing their own flood maps with a different scientific technique and therefore a different outcome.
4: To put it simply, what are the differences between First Street's numbers and FEMA?
5: The main difference is that we include heavy rainfall and we include climate change in our modeling.
2: First Street is one of those groups. I've worked with them in years past in post-Sandy world and now post-Helene, and they have additional data. And they say they use a different algorithm basically to come up with that includes climate change in their modeling and heavy rainfall events.
3: These maps were drawn for a world that doesn't exist anymore.
2: And so they're including these other things, and their areas for the risk of flooding look much larger than most of FEMA's.
1: Yeah, First Street, one of several resources that people have found useful. Ginger, could you just walk us through some of the other ways that people understand the risks that they're at when it comes to flooding?
2: Yes, and I think there's a couple of problems, too, is that FEMA does have this information. They have the information that First Street has. It's not like they don't know this, but it's kind of running in the background.
4: Should that information be publicly available?
6: I believe so. It is very, very important for these consumers to know what they're paying for and what the level of risk is.
2: First Street told us that it's available to their insurance groups, but not for the outward public. And so it's kind of a strange thing. And what we encourage people to do now, the most important thing that you can do, is check with a realtor and an insurance agent about the local flood conditions. Make sure that you know some of those historic events that may or may not have happened.
3: We estimate that tens of millions of Americans are not carrying flood insurance when they really should be.
0: Okay, we have just enough time to bring that to you. What I think I'll do is try to bring that to you in its entirety here within the next day or two. Fabulous information from Ginger as far as you may think you're out of a floodplain, but maybe not because the maps are outdated.
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11: Get ready for a warm, breezy, and noticeably more humid day. A high of 83 degrees, increasing clouds, spotty to scattered thunderstorms possible this afternoon and especially this evening. Muggy, a low of 62. Tomorrow, filtered sun, less humid late, a high of 78. From the WBY First Alert Weather Center, I'm meteorologist Steve Balon.
0: 72 Appleton, 73 Kaukauna. We're looking at 74 in Oshkosh. Mostly sunny.
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13: 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You can explore specialized emergency vehicles. There's a canine demonstration, a celebrity dunk tank, and a scheduled appearance and landing by the Theta Star helicopter. Special invitation to families in Menasha, Fox Crossing, and Neenah affected by the tornadoes, including free food at the event, courtesy of Community First Credit Union and Bergstrom Automotive. So please join us on Tuesday, August 4th from 5 until 8 p.m. at Memorial Park in Neenah for Neenah's Night Out.
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16: Confirmation of Todd Blanche to be the next Attorney General. The vote upheld after outgoing GOP Senators Tom Tillis and John Cornyn demanded that Blanche put in writing that the president's $1.8 billion anti-weaponization fund was being rescinded. This is Republican Committee Chair Chuck Grassley.
17: It's just common sense what Tillis and Cornyn are asking out of the executive branch of government. And I don't think it should have taken as long as it did to get it resolved.
16: And this is Democratic ranking member Dick Durbin.
18: The political escapade of the last week has made it clearer than ever that Todd Blanche has no business serving as our nation's chief law enforcement officer.
16: The president's fund, which Blanche helped create, would have paid those who feel they've been wronged by the government, including those who stormed the Capitol on January 6th. President Trump says this is a last chance for Iran to reach a peace deal. Oil prices falling amid rumors that an agreement may be reached soon. Sources say the president is thinking about firing U.S. Attorney Jeanine Pirro over the reflecting pool debacle. ABC's Mary Bruce is at the White House.
19: Pirro saying had the Interior Department been forthcoming with the information clearly in its possession, the government would not have sought a grand jury indictment. The filing directly contradicting Trump's claims of vandalism. Pirro claiming her prosecutors were misled by the Interior Department, which awarded no-bid contracts worth nearly $15 million despite having virtually no federal experience doing federal contracts. All four prosecutions claiming vandalism have now been dropped.
16: Michigan will offer the country its clearest gauge yet on the direction of the Democratic Party as primary voters there choose between a progressive and a moderate today. Man from Spokane, Washington has been charged with arson and the devastating fires burning through the region. This hour, the Dow is up 573 points. 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
16: Two deaths, both in Michigan, now reported connected to the cyclosporidium outbreak.
21: Officials say both had significant underlying health conditions that may have been worsened by cyclosporiasis and dehydration. Nationwide, more than 18,000 people have gotten sick in 45 states. The FDA has linked the outbreak in Michigan and eight other states to iceberg lettuce sourced by Taylor Farms in central Mexico and served at some Taco Bell restaurants.
16: That's ABC's Lana Louise. It's part of the largest class action settlement in U.S. history. Tens of thousands of student borrowers who said their schools misled them when they took out federal student loans could soon have those loans forgiven.
22: I trained in computer-aided drafting at ITT Technical Institute.
23: For half a century, its commercials filled the late-night airwaves until 2016 when ITT closed its 130 campuses, leaving students like Robert Hall wondering,
24: how do we get the money that we put into the program?
23: A decade later, he might finally have an answer. A federal appeals court has ordered the U.S. Department of Education to forgive the loans of 170,000 students of more than 150 for-profit schools accused of misleading the public about their graduates' job prospects. Jim Ryan, ABC News.
16: As many Americans grow more cautious about spending, McDonald's profits are rising. The fast food giant posting strong second quarter earnings. McDonald's did warn in May that high gas prices and anxiety over the war could limit sales. This is ABC.
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0: also closed. Again, the left southbound lane of I-41 blocked at Wisconsin Avenue, State Highway 96 in Grand Chute because of a crash, and the ramp from Northland Avenue to southbound I-41 also closed at this time. The coordination of volunteers to help out in the tornado recovery zone is changing today. Members of the general public will no longer be assigned duties at the Volunteer Reception Center at the former UW-Oshkosh Fox Cities campus. Only those involved in organized groups or with specialized skills will be assigned to work in the disaster cleanup area. Officials say the change will better match volunteers with the specialized needs of the community. Just a reminder, the Volunteer Center is no longer accepting donations of items either. More roadways in the Fox Cities closed to traffic today for storm debris removal. In Menasha, drivers will not have access to an area bounded by DePere Street, 3rd Street, Plank Road, Conemaugh Street, and the Menasha Channel. On Doty Island, all roads east of Cleveland Street and north of Nicolet Boulevard will be shut down. In Fox Crossing, Lakeshore Drive beginning at Old Midway Road, Fatima Street between Midway and Airport Road, Green Street and Terrace Avenue between Fatima and Mission Street, and Palisades Drive from George Street will be closed. And in Neenah, vehicles will not be permitted on 1st Street, 3rd Street, and Park Drive between Nicolet Boulevard and East Forest Avenue. You can find maps of the closures on our Facebook page. Injuries related to storm damage cleanup are sending more people to the hospital. Sarah Milanowski with ThetaCare Regional Medical Center Neenah says chainsaw accidents and falls from ladders are behind the increase.
1: Safety is our number one priority, so if you are not sure of how to use an equipment or not experienced in using a chainsaw or don't have that second person to hold the ladder and be that spotter, we would just ask that you consider helping in a different way.
0: ThetaCare officials also recommend wearing appropriate protective equipment and getting a tetanus shot if you haven't already. A Menasha print shop is helping those impacted by last week's tornado. The print house is selling Menasha Strong t-shirts, with all proceeds going toward relief efforts. Owner Nick Siegel says the fundraiser is personal.
2: All of our family lives in Menasha. All of our friends live in Menasha. We know people who've lost their homes, their businesses. So this means a lot to us and our community to help give back as much as possible.
0: More than 3,600 Menasha Strong shirts have been sold so far, bringing in about $40,000. They can be pre-ordered on the print house's website. Coming up after the break, the latest on the race for governor. WHBY News is brought to you by Hooper Law Office.
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0: A Democratic political analyst says the Democratic primary for governor is now a two-person race. Joe Sopecki tells WISN's Upfront it's between Madison Representative Francesca Hong and Milwaukee County Executive David Crowley.
4: This is now a clear choice between people who want it to be Crowley and people who I would argue and describe as people who want us to do things very differently as a party and a state.
0: Many absentee votes have already been cast for Mandela Barnes and Sarah Rodriguez, but the former and current lieutenant governors have both dropped out. A court ruling last week makes it unlikely that Democratic voters will be able to change their votes before next Tuesday's primary. State Senator Kelda Royce and former Tony Evers cabinet member Joel Brennan remain in the race. And the Wisconsin State Patrol is recruiting experienced law enforcement officers. Reporter Sean Maloney tells us more.
5: 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Officers with at least a year of recent law enforcement experience can complete an accelerated 18-week academy program before becoming troopers. Recruits have opportunities to work in specialized units, including canine, crash reconstruction, aviation, and drug interdiction. Training begins January 25th, with graduation scheduled for April 30th of next year. More information is available through the Wisconsin Department of Transportation. 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
0: Coming up at 9:31, the latest on the case of a man charged in the death of a boy in Manitowoc County. I'm Landon Moore, WHBY News.

0: Community First Credit Union and WHBY invite you to help us spread a little love through your community. The City of Neenah Police Department is hosting its annual Neenah's Night Out on Tuesday, August 4th from 5 until 8 p.m. at Memorial Park in Neenah. 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There's a canine demonstration, a celebrity dunk tank, and a scheduled appearance and landing by the Theta Star helicopter. Special invitation to families in Menasha, Fox Crossing, and Neenah affected by the tornadoes, including free food at the event, courtesy of Community First Credit Union and Bergstrom Automotive. 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
2: After some morning sunshine, clouds increase today. Warm, humid, and breezy with a high of 83 degrees. A spotty storm or two is possible this afternoon. Better chance of scattered storms this evening. Some could have some downpours, but the risk of severe weather is low. A muggy evening with a low of 62 degrees. From the WBY First Alert Weather Center, I'm meteorologist Steve Balog.
3: With the sunshine that's continuing, at least mostly sunny here where it's 74, that south wind has really started to pick up, hasn't it? It's already in the 10 to 20 range here. The dew point is at 66. That's when it's starting to get a little more juicy here, no doubt. 74 as well in Oshkosh. Green Bay is at 73. Still looking at pretty sizable backup with that accident scene at 96 on 41 southbound. It looks like, yeah, still the backup is reducing, so maybe we're starting to get more of the traffic through there now. But for a while there, 15, the 41 southbound ramp to 41 from 15 had been shut down. Looks like that, yeah, we may be getting closer or starting to get that flow moving again.
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7: 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The Securities and Exchange Commission has reversed course and halted a new rule that would let NASDAQ quickly boot struggling companies from its stock exchange. This comes after small firms voiced their concerns. The regulator informed NASDAQ in a letter it was staying the exchange operator's rule until further notice. The SEC initially had approved the plan, allowing the exchange to kick out companies if their market worth, based on the value of their listed securities, dipped below $5 million for 30 straight days. A group representing small businesses petitioned the SEC to pause the rule. The measure is an attempt to clean up trading in so-called penny stocks, or companies that typically trade below $5 a share. The smallest companies on NASDAQ have been plagued by wild swings in their share prices amid allegations of social media-fueled trading manipulation. And that's the Bloomberg Small Business Report. I'm John Tucker.
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3: Big day to follow yesterday's big day for the markets. At least so far, the Dow is up 656 here as trading is about 45 minutes in now. S&P 500 up 73. The NASDAQ's up over 400. I just checked the oil market, too. It looks like it was down about 421 at 76.13, as we've been hearing this morning in an interview. Treasury Secretary Scott Bessent mentioning there could be today or tomorrow a deal on the Strait of Hormuz. Now, we've seen this thing stabilize and then go back to worse, so we'll hold on and see how things shake out today. But oil again is down about 410. 76.23 is what I'm seeing right now. It's almost 9:17. We need to roll to WHBY Sports coming up, and so far, Pittsburgh has had the Brewers' number this year.
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13: The Brewers added pitching help prior to the Major League Baseball trade deadline on Monday, adding Dustin May and JoJo Romero from the rival Cardinals and reliever Antonio Senzatella from the Rockies. I'm Bill Scott with Sports. Brewers President of Baseball Operations, Matt Arnold.
14: Yeah, certainly. I think especially this time of year, like it's really, you can never have enough pitching. And I think the guys that we got are pretty battle-tested, experienced guys. Talked about Dustin May and JoJo Romero and Antonio Senzatella. Like these guys have pitched in some big games and they're tough and they're experienced. And so I think they're going to fit in really well.
13: Brewers could use some offensive help managing just six hits in a 4-3 loss to the Pirates in their series opener at AmFam Field last night. Brewers struck out 12 times in the loss, which goes to Brandon Sproat. He allowed all four runs on five hits and two walks in just three innings. Packers back on the practice field again today in full pads for a second consecutive day. And the Midwest League resumes tonight. Wisconsin and Beloit open a six-game set in Beloit. Bill Scott, Wisconsin Radio Network.
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0: 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There's a canine demonstration, a celebrity dunk tank, and a scheduled appearance and landing by the Theta Star helicopter. 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

0: HBY with Huey Lewis and the news. Rolling back here on a Tuesday edition, brought to you by Capital Credit Union. I'm Dave Edwards. Hi there. It is, we're up to 74 now. We're cruising toward 83, 84 for a high today. Rain chances, not so good this afternoon, but apparently a little bit more of an increase toward the evening hours. Looks like things are breaking up now on 41 southbound at 96 and also at 15 because the on-ramp there to 41 southbound was closed for a while, too. That looks like it's clearing. Good to hear. Any other issues? No, nothing really too big in Hurling Clark Law Firm traffic here this morning. We had our sunrise at 544 with an 8:14 sunset. That puts us at, 14 and a half hours now? It's shrinking. Okay, wanted to get to a couple of things here as we roll through this Tuesday AM Fox Valley and just kind of keep it on your radar. Michigan has reported now the first two U.S. deaths in this cyclosporiasis outbreak. Now, both patients apparently had some underlying health conditions, which certainly could have contributed to their deaths. There's now over 6,700 confirmed cases now in the country. That's getting up there. I mean, anything above a few is getting up there. But in this particular case, they've really narrowed it down to iceberg lettuce from Taylor Farms out of Mexico. And some of that may have actually been used in some Taco Bells as well. So it's just one of those things to watch out for. I know you see in some cases you go to the store and you see that a lot of the lettuce isn't being touched right now. Literally. And then Michigan voters at the same time are going to the polls today, along with Virginia, Kansas, Missouri, and Washington, that will be casting ballots today. And we will have our turn coming up next week. We're a week away, in fact, today. And it's getting busier around here. You saw candidates in town, and in some cases, we will get more of that kind of activity, especially when we get toward the November general. But Michigan, Virginia, Kansas, Missouri, Washington, taking care of business today. Our friends at Kimberly-Clark have something new they're trying out. They're not quite there yet. But when it comes to the kind of paper we use for, that kind of thing, it may be changing.
1: Kimberly-Clark, maker of Huggies diapers, Scott paper towels, and Cottonelle toilet paper, tells the Wall Street Journal they've been looking for a viable alternative to wood pulp and all the trees needed to make it for 20 years now, and they think they've found it. It's called Hesper Aloe. It can grow with very little water, which was environmentally promising to the company, and there's plenty of it in the Southwest and elsewhere. With a lot of consumers less than thrilled with the feel of alternatives like bamboo, Kimberly-Clark says they're encouraged, but they still need to test the plant to see if it would be as soft, pliable, and absorbent as their current products. Sherry Preston, ABC News.
0: Yeah, it's got to be soft, and bamboo certainly wasn't cutting it, was it? Oh, and earlier this morning, let's go back to politics just briefly for about 2 minutes. Harry Enten with CNN did some of the latest polling and looks at what happened down in Texas. And Texas is one of those states you're going to really have to keep an eye out as far as a particular Senate race.
2: The polling is different. This is the best looking polling for Democrats in the Senate race since really the 20th century. You're going to have to go back probably the late 80s, the last time they won a Senate race out there, when it was Lloyd Benson winning in 1988. Because just take a look here. This polling looks so much different than it did 8 years ago. You take a look here. James Tallarico, the latest poll against Ken Paxton, he's actually up by 3 points. Look at where the race was between Beto O'Rourke and Ted Cruz at this point in the 2018 cycle. Ted Cruz was ahead by 6. This is very different. The Democrat here is doing 9 points better. And what is supercharging that? Look at this. Independents moved from tie to plus 39 points for James Tallarico. Independents, the name of the game, shifting significantly to the left camp and supercharging James Tallarico. It could be real. Every single time I look at the poll, I'm going, this can't be right. This could be very, very real. Democrats have a real shot in Texas.
3: So 26 different than 2018. Ted Cruz, again, who won, but it was very, very close.
2: Very close, less than 3 points.
3: How is Ted Cruz different than Paxton?
2: How is Ted Cruz different than Ken Paxton? Simply put, Ted Cruz is popular. Ken Paxton is not popular at all. That is, I think, one of the biggest differences in this race. Take a look here. The GOP nominee's net favorability. In July of 2018, Ted Cruz was 8 points above water. His favorable was 8 points above his unfavorable rating. Look at this side of the screen. Very different indeed. Ken Paxton, 6 points underwater with, get this, among independents, 47 points underwater. No wonder. No wonder that you're seeing major issues for Ken Paxton in this race so far.
3: How's the president doing in Texas?
2: Well, here's the other thing that's going on. How's the president doing in Texas? The president is supercharging Democratic possibilities across red states. Remember, Donald Trump won Texas by double digits, but now he's 9 points underwater. He was slightly underwater back in 2018, but he's much further underwater right now in the great state of Texas.
3: So Texas, if it were to flip, would be fairly key for the math for Democrats to try to take back the Senate. What are the prediction markets saying right now about those changes?
2: You know, all of a sudden you put Texas in play. You put places like Iowa, Ohio in play. You know, you're talking about Alaska being potentially in play. Look at this chance to win the Senate. Now it's basically an even race. Republicans were 3-2 favorites a month ago. Look at where we are right now. Now Republicans' chances have fallen significantly. Just a 53% chance to take to hold on to the United States Senate. Democrats have a real shot indeed.
0: Okay, so we'll keep an eye on that. And there's still a lot of time here, people. We still have 3 or 4 more months. And you know, there in Michigan, obviously in Maine, we've been hearing an awful lot about. A lot of things would have to fall into place because what was it, 60-40? Now it's 53-47 as far as the possibility of the Senate either GOP or to the Democrats. GOP holds it now. We'll see what happens.
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8: Get ready for a warm, breezy, and noticeably more humid day. A high of 83 degrees, increasing clouds, spotty to scattered thunderstorms possible this afternoon and especially this evening. Muggy, a low of 62. Tomorrow, filtered sun, less humid late, a high of 78. From the WBY First Alert Weather Center, I'm meteorologist Steve Baylock.
0: Yeah, we're still hanging on to a pretty sunny day for now. There's that shower system we were talking about earlier. That thing is really falling apart now. As it trekked toward the middle of the state, it lost a lot of its energy. When we see rain, it'll probably be more of an evening event, as Steve was saying earlier, much more likely. 75 now, 65 on the dew point. We're kind of juicy. It is a south at 9, in some cases up around 20.
1: ABC News, I'm Sherry Preston. Republican Senators John Cornyn and Tom Tillis say they will be voting to confirm Todd Blanche as the next Attorney General. Now that Blanche has said in writing that the $1.8 billion anti-weaponization fund set up by President Trump is dead, Democratic Senator Dick Durbin reacting.
9: We have learned that simply his word is not enough for most of us, not even for some of my Republican friends. Even his word under oath is not credible enough.
1: He's talking about Blanche there. The Senate Judiciary Committee expected to advance Blanche's nomination to the full Senate. Bond set at $1 million for the man arrested last night and charged with arson in connection with the Spokane, Washington fires that have destroyed at least 700 buildings. The state of Texas joining the state of New York and announcing a moratorium on AI data centers amid concerns about power and water use. And SpaceX to issue its first quarterly earnings since going public after the bell this afternoon. This is ABC News.
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10: Good morning. It's a mostly sunny 75 degrees at 931. I'm Wayden Moore. A report by the City of Green Bay claims Clerk Celestine Jeffries personally completed 2 incidents of double printing of absentee ballots this year. The letter provided to the Wisconsin Elections Commission states Jeffries created a batch of labels for ballot envelopes on March 15th and used an office printer to produce them before handing them off to a clerk's office employee for mailing. The city has not determined how Jeffries created the duplicate labels. In June, Jeffries again created a batch of labels and sent them to the city's print shop for production. The city attorney has determined that Jeffries thought out some labels were missing and printed more on her office printer and then sent them out. Jeffries has been placed on administrative leave during the investigation. Appleton police continue to crack down on speeders. An enforcement effort last week saw 49 citations issued for speeding, with one driver clocked at 114 miles an hour in a 65 zone. Earlier in July, a similar enforcement effort led to 128 traffic stops. Appleton police are using a state grant to fund these efforts. Criminal charges are filed against a Kroco man accused of killing a motorcyclist in a crash back in July of 2023. Caleb Milahasky is facing counts of homicide by use of a vehicle under the influence of a controlled substance and reckless endangerment. According to the criminal complaint, Milahasky tried to pass a semi along State Highway 22 in Gillett when he collided head-on with an oncoming motorcycle, killing the operator. Milahasky allegedly had Delta 9 THC in his system at the time of the crash. He faces up to 35 years in prison if convicted. A Campbellsport man accused of killing another driver in a drunk driving crash is heading to trial. Dakota Krieger waives his right to a preliminary hearing in Fond du Lac County Court on one count of homicide by intoxicated use of a vehicle. Krieger allegedly ran a stop sign along County Highway V in the town of Auburn and collided with another vehicle on June 21st. The 68-year-old woman driving the other car was killed. A 16-year-old girl riding with her was hurt. Krieger will enter a plea to the charge on August 25th. An Antigo woman accused of providing drugs to an overdose victim whose body has never been found says she is not guilty. Desiree Osman enters the plea in Waupaca County Court to charges of first-degree reckless homicide, hiding a corpse, and delivery of heroin. Osman allegedly sold fentanyl-laced drugs to John Morgan of King in March of 2020. He has not been heard from since. While being questioned by police, Osman allegedly told them that Morgan was dead, but did not explain how she knew that. She was not charged until February of this year. No trial date is set. Coming up after the break, the latest on the case of a man charged in the death of a boy in Manitowoc County. WHB1 News time is 9:34.
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11: 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Coming up at 4 o'clock, I'll have the latest in WHBY news. First Alert meteorologist David Ernst has plenty of sunshine in the midweek forecast. Zach Morris will have the latest from Packers training camp, and then we'll share the results of the Press Forward study on the status of local news in Northeast Wisconsin.
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10: A Manitowoc County judge will rule on allowing evidence in the case against the man charged in toddler Elijah Vu's 2024 death. Reporter Stephen Devine has the latest.
8: During a motion hearing in Manitowoc County Court Friday, prosecutors questioned FBI forensic geographer Jody Webb on what she does with testing soil, sand and gravel and other materials at different crime scenes. They then argued her testimony should be allowed at 41-year-old Jesse Vang's trial. Vang's defense team asked Judge Anthony Lambrecht to not allow the evidence. Lambrecht says he wants to look over the transcript of the hearing and will make an oral ruling on December 18th. Vang is charged in the death of the toddler after his remains were found in the town of Two Rivers in September of 2020. He faces charges including physical abuse of a child causing death. In Manitowoc, Stephen Devine, Wisconsin Radio Network.
10: And former Dallas Cowboys quarterback and CBS Sports commentator Tony Romo is off the air following a citation for OWI. Reporter Raymond Newport has more.
12: Burlington native Romo was arrested last week by Milwaukee County deputies for first offense operating while intoxicated. CBS Sports announced Friday that Romo is on leave until further notice. A first OWI is only a citation in Wisconsin, so no criminal charges have been filed. Romo is usually on CBS's main NFL commentary team. Raymond Newport, Wisconsin Radio Network.
10: News time is 9:36. I'm Landon Moore, WHBY News.
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8: After some morning sunshine, clouds increase today. Warm, humid, and breezy with a high of 83 degrees. A spotty storm or two is possible this afternoon. Better chance of scattered storms this evening. Some could have some downpours, but the risk of severe weather is low. A muggy evening with a low of 62 degrees. From the WBY First Alert Weather Center, I'm meteorologist Steve Balon.
0: Yeah, we're already to 75 on the way to about 83, 84 for a high today. With that humidity bumping up, it'll feel probably pretty close to 90 at times here. Let's see, 76 Oshkosh, Green Bay 75. We've been kind of watching just to see what this system to the west and northwest of us is doing, and it's continuing to trek kind of north-northeast, and it is really falling apart, so there's not an awful lot of it left. As it made it about halfway through the state, about the time it got to Wausau, it started saying, no, no further. So we'll see if there's redevelopment as we get towards, say, 5, 6, 7 o'clock tonight into the evening hours. All right. I'm Dave. Good morning, along with Landon and Steve Balon on the forecast, as you heard. We'll check and see if we still have that momentum in the markets coming up next.
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15: I'm Nicole Murray with Your Money Now. Palantir stock has skyrocketed 20% this morning after the company reported blockbuster second quarter earnings driven by customer demand for AI sovereign tools. The enterprise software giant reported 93% growth in overall revenue to nearly $2 billion. That's up from roughly $1 billion a year ago. Oil prices have plummeted by more than 4% after Treasury Secretary Scott Bessent said on CNBC that a deal to reopen the Strait of Hormuz could be reached today or tomorrow. West Texas Intermediate up to $76 a barrel, Brent at $79. The FAA has given approval to Boeing's 737 MAX 7, a milestone for the American plane maker that has waited years to sell the smallest version of its best-selling airplane. Boeing has faced a more stringent certification process since two fatal MAX 8 crashes in 2018 and 2019, as well as a 2024 mid-air cabin panel blowout. Stocks are higher this morning, with a deal to open the Strait of Hormuz on the horizon. That's Your Money Now.
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0: Still a pretty strong start here for what, about an hour and 15 minutes worth of trading. The Dow is up 680. S&P 577 to the good, and the Nasdaq's up about 410. So it's been impressive here after coming off a very big day yesterday. And oil is still trending down, down 363, which is about 4.5 percentage points. It's at 76.71. I don't think I've seen 76 for quite a while in the crude oil business. And we'll see if corresponding drops in gasoline will come along. Usually we just zoom up, but it takes a while to go down, doesn't it? All right, 9:42, and more on the markets throughout the day, and we'll see tomorrow morning if indeed we maybe have the Strait of Hormuz open. And you will probably, if we get some kind of an announcement today, you'll see the markets react to that too. It is now 9:43 WHBY.
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23: This is Lee Habib, host of Our American Stories. On our next episode, we'll share the story of Carlos Hathcock, a.k.a. White Feather, the American sniper other American snipers look up to. Plus, we'll explain how Elvis turned a small desert rest stop into the Las Vegas we all know today. You won't want to miss the next episode of Our American Stories.
0: Tonight, following the Brewers on HB1. Bringing it back strong here with Daughtry. AM Fox Valley rolling on. Our new time from 6 a.m. until 10. And Haley Tenpass will be in moments. We'll talk about her show coming up. She now has a new time from 10 until noon here on WHBY. Just checked and we're still at 75. We have a kind of a south-southwester now at about 10 to 20. It is expected to be a breezy day. So got that going for us, along with the possibility maybe later of some rain. We'll see about that. I caught this story. I think it was our friends at WBAY and others that had this. We are losing survivors from the attack of Pearl Harbor. Roland Breyer of Green Bay has passed here. I think back on Saturday officially was when he passed. He was in the U.S. Navy. He enlisted back in February of 1941. And as we remember, it was December 7th when Japan attacked. He was on the deck of the destroyer USS Whitney. And apparently he was waiting for a motor launch to take him over to Ford Island for church services. And Ford Island is right next door to where the USS Arizona eventually did go down. And he said, because I was with flag allowance, we had no battle stations because we were going over for church services. And so many that morning were kind of in the same situation. They were either having breakfast or at church services getting ready to go to breakfast. And so Roland Breyer of Green Bay, passing away at the age of 104. I'm not sure the exact number, but they're just, I think, are just a few survivors now from that fateful day of December 7th, 1941. All right, the president has stated, and I caught a little bit of what he said yesterday about Iran, and maybe we're in a different phase here this morning. But he essentially was telling Iran, and not mincing words, that this was their last chance. Otherwise, what was he saying? Decapitation was coming?
24: The U.S. war in Iran. President Trump again calling off what he says was going to be a massive attack against Iran, saying Iran called him and said, please don't attack. We'll make a deal. Tonight, Iran denying any talks with the U.S. Here's John Carl.
1: after claiming he had just called off what would have been the largest military attack since World War II, President Trump said today he was giving Iran one more chance to make a deal.
2: I want to give him every last chance before decapitation.
1: Trump insists he called off the attack because Iran's leaders asked him to.
2: They called me, and they said, please don't attack, we'll make a deal. That's the real truth, and everyone knows it.
1: It's at least the seventh time Trump has threatened a major new attack, only to call it off, claiming progress on peace talks. Tonight, Iran flatly denied any negotiations with the U.S. were underway. Still, Trump insists there will soon be an agreement to reopen the Strait of Hormuz.
2: We're talking about the strait, the opening of the strait, having it open literally by tomorrow. Completely open.
1: The president is well aware that gas prices have jumped to more than $4 a gallon, up $1.13 since he launched the war more than 5 months ago. The president said the Strait of Hormuz will be fully reopened as soon as tomorrow. It's unclear how that would happen, but he insisted he would agree to no arrangement that allows the Iranians to charge a toll.
0: Okay, the president said that yesterday. Treasury Secretary Bessent has basically said the same thing here this morning, that the strait could be completely open either today or tomorrow. The markets are obviously responding to that in a positive way, but we'll just have to wait it out and see. There's been so little. I mean, the president says something, Iran says, no, we're not, or vice versa, so often that it's kind of this on again, off again kind of thing, times 10. All right. It's almost 9:49. We are in the midst of what? It's almost not quite a week into August, so we're starting to wind down the baseball season. About, what, 7 weeks or so to go in the regular season. And then, yes, here comes football.
3: We are halfway through summer, which can only mean one thing. It's almost time for football. NFL training camp is in full swing, and the first preseason game is later this week. Who better than to break it all down for us than our friend Justin Tinsley, senior writer in ESPN's Anscape. Justin, seems like just yesterday Sam Darnold led the Seahawks to a Super Bowl championship, and now other quarterbacks will attempt to claim their spot in football history. Which quarterbacks, the way you see it, are under the biggest spotlight this season?
4: There's only 32 of these jobs in the world. So if you're a starting quarterback, a lot of pressure, a lot of spotlight is going to be on you. But I'll just highlight a few. You look at Lamar Jackson and the Baltimore Ravens. Can they bounce back from a pretty much subpar season last year? You look at Baker Mayfield. He's already expressed his discontent about not getting a new contract. So he knows the bigger the season he has this year, the bigger the contract he's going to get next year. Kyler Murray, can he finally be the quarterback that wide receiver Justin Jefferson so rightfully deserves? And Caleb Williams, can he and Ben Johnson
9: outdoors with
4: add on to what they did last year, that miraculous season that the Chicago Bears had? And Patrick Mahomes, one of the best quarterbacks of all time. But we're going to get to see him be the hunter and not the hunted this season. And there's a lot of excitement. Why?
3: And of course, he's fresh off surgery as well. The LA Rams are unprecedented favorites in Vegas to win it all this year, but they may not be finished crafting their roster just yet. What are you hearing about the potential return of 10-time Pro Bowler Aaron Donald?
4: I want to respect the game of football and the massive amount of preparation that goes into it. This is not me exercising in hyperbole, but this Rams defense is already frightening. Up front, they have guys like Braden Fisk, Puna Ford, and of course, the big free agent acquisition in Myles Garrett. Then you have guys like Byron Ford and Trent McDuffie. If you add Aaron Donald, one of the greatest defensive players in NFL history, if you add him, this is already one of the best defensive units we've ever seen. Adding him is just an embarrassment of riches. And nearly any other football player who takes 3 to 4 years off, we're going to be skeptical, but not about Aaron Donald. This guy still curls 100-pound barbells with ease. And if you add him to that unit, he's a rotational player at this point. And if you have Aaron Donald as a rotational player, not even an every down guy, that's incredibly scary to think about if you're an opposing quarterback.
3: And this season will likely be a wild ride through the winter. Which storylines do you think are flying under the radar?
4: You know, nothing with the Dallas Cowboys really flies under the radar, right? This offense gets all the headlines. And of course, no one can narrate a story or dictate a story like Jerry Jones. But the big question about this team, just how good can this defense be? They spent the entire offseason basically rejuvenating the defense. A new defensive coordinator, Christian Parker, there's a lot of excitement and expectations on him. And then when you look at guys like Quinnen Williams, Kenny Clark, and who I think will be the rookie of the year on the defensive side of the ball, and Caleb Downs, this is a completely different defense from last year when they couldn't stop a nosebleed. And if this defense, Lindsey, can be at least be decent, and if that offense remains healthy, you know what? No, I'm not even going to do that to the Dallas Cowboys. You see where I'm going, but I'm just not going to say it.
3: All right. We can imagine. We can imagine. Want to get one question in on baseball before we go. MLB's trade deadline ended this afternoon. Some big players were moved across the league as the playoff push begins. What was your biggest takeaway from these past few days?
4: This was one of the most active deadlines that I can remember in recent memory. Obviously, big names like Adley Rutschman was sent within the division from Baltimore to Boston. But this is all about the Los Angeles Dodgers. This is all about the rich getting richer. And they got the reigning two-time Cy Young winner in Tarek Skubal. There's a whole separate discussion about are the Dodgers ruining baseball, or what does this mean for labor relations in the coming months? But this was the most coveted name on the market, and he just went to the best team in baseball, to one of the biggest markets in the world. If you're a Dodgers fan, you're ecstatic. If you're the rest of the league, you're like, could anyone else trade for this guy?
3: Justin Tinsley, senior writer at ESPN's Anscape. Thanks so much.
0: Just a little nibble there, because this week we have our first NFL preseason game. It is the Panthers and the Cardinals, and it'll be this Thursday night? Yeah, Thursday night, the Hall of Fame game. Go figure. Here we go with football. And, of course, the Packers hold off until next week. Joining me right now, by the way, I hope she's excited about my bird fact this morning, Haley Tenpass.
15: Was there a bird on the bird feeder?
0: And I waved to Landon in the middle of one of his newscasts just so he could look at it, just to confirm that I wasn't seeing things. But he was like all-you-can-eat buffet. He stayed there for like 5 minutes. I'm serious. And nibbled and nibbled and nibbled, and then he finally
15: Buddy,
0: flew off.
15: Tell your friends.
0: I was going to say, have you seen? Have you witnessed any?
15: I have not.
0: Okay.
15: I'm waiting for, though, that moment where a guest is like all of a sudden looking very intently behind mm-hmm. me and not paying attention to me at all.
0: Do you think, like with the sandhill cranes and stuff, that maybe these rocks that are right up against the window inhibit them?
15: I think it's the hawk.
0: Oh, it's a hawk.
15: We could be. We have a lot of hawks.
0: Okay, well then, yeah, usually predators are a reason why.
15: Well, and Rob Zimmer said, he said, the birds are fine. There's plenty of food to be found for them at this time of year.
0: Right, this time of year. But when you get toward late fall into the winter time, you may get lots more customers. And maybe that bird will tell his buddies, and we'll start to see, like, hey, look. Yeah. Hey, what's coming up today? What do you got going on?
15: All right. Kind of a mix of this and that. I'm actually going to play Volunteer Fox City CEO Carolyn DeRosier. Actually just put out a wonderful video update up on Facebook.
0: Oh, good.
15: I'm going to play it in its entirety for folks, really mm-hmm. breaking down the transition process they're in right now they're shifting to. So I'm going to play that right at the top of the 10 o'clock hour for all of you. Also going to hear from Discover Oshkosh, our friends there, with a big weekend ahead of Crossroads 41 and a lot of events this month of August. So we'll check in with them. Very, very busy. Also, an old faithful regular Zimmer Financial Group joining us for their bi-monthly chat to check on the markets. And we'll also wrap things up today with the Green Bay Blizzard. And they've got a big game on Sunday. And they're not typically a guest of mine. I will mm-hmm. say our friends mm-hmm. at KISS and WAPL hang out with them a lot.
0: Yeah.
15: But I had to plug their event on Sunday because they're doing some amazing tornado relief. Portions of ticket sales are going. So we'll get the scoop. And they're really looking to support the Menasha High School football team.
0: Mm-hmm.
15: The stadium, of course,
0: Looks terrible.
15: In rough shape. And they're looking to support those players, their families, all of Menasha. And we'll tell you more about it today.
0: And that's good to see, because I know some other high schools have stepped up and said, hey, if you need to, we'll use our field.
15: Yes.
0: We're good.
15: Not surprised there at all.
0: All right. Thanks, Haley. And then you're off for a few days.
15: I am off for a few days.
0: Catch Haley today since she's going to be away. All
15: Thank
0: right.
15: you.
0: 9:56. I'm not used to saying that. WHBY.
5: What happens when you support Rawhide Youth Services? Children across Wisconsin who are hurting from trauma are given access to the hope and healing they badly need. Kids who have never known what it feels like to be loved grow to discover how lovely God created them to be. 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
9: Menasha Mayor Austin Hammond believes his city will bounce back from this week's tornado.
10: It's going to be a difficult coming days and weeks, but Menasha is a strong and resilient community, and we will come out stronger in the end.
9: Hammond adds that the city is now getting water service from the city of Neenah due to damage to its own water plants.
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8: Get ready for a warm, breezy, and noticeably more humid day. A high of 83 degrees, increasing clouds, spotty to scattered thunderstorms possible this afternoon and especially this evening. Muggy, a low of 62. Tomorrow, filtered sun, less humid late, a high of 78. From the WBY First Alert Weather Center, I'm meteorologist Steve Baylock.
0: It is still mostly sunny. We see some of the cloudiness from that system that kind of fizzled out. Kind of toward the northwest here a bit. We are seeing a pretty fair breeze, though, out of the south-southwest at about 9 to 20, sometimes gets up around 22. Hang with us today. If anything changes along the way with First Alert weather, we'll let you know. But tonight's rain is not expected to be severe at all. I know that is something the last thing we need kind of thing. But it is possible we could get some fair rain, maybe a quarter to a third of an inch or something of that nature out of it. That would be good.
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0: Wait till Wayman Tisdale lays down a little track here. There we go. That's it for AM Fox Valley. Don't forget Haley's coming up here in just a matter of minutes. And more in the midday at noon. Catch our noon news show hosted by Zach Morris coming up. Have yourself a good day. Catch you tomorrow.

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1: From ABC News, I'm Sherry Preston. Before voting on his confirmation, the Senate Judiciary Committee is debating on the nomination of Acting Attorney General Todd Blanche. ABC's Peter Haralambos has more.
2: Democrats have criticized Blanche's handling of the Epstein files and cited concerns about a controversial plan to compensate allies of the president who say they were wrongly prosecuted. Senator Dick Durbin.
3: Mr. Blanche has aided and abetted the most corrupt administration in the history of the United States.
2: After two Republican senators nearly sank his confirmation, Blanche is now on track to face a full vote on the Senate floor later this week. Peter Haralambos, ABC News.
1: President Trump blasting U.S. Attorney Jeanine Pirro for dropping vandalism charges in relation to the D.C. reflecting pool. Here's ABC's Mary Bruce.
4: Trump slamming Pirro for dropping her case against former Olympian David Hearn, who was charged with vandalizing the newly renovated reflecting pool. The president's so furious, sources say he's privately mused to aides about whether he should fire her. And late yesterday, Pirro spotted at the White House for a meeting with the president.
5: I was disappointed with Jeanine Pirro, really disappointed with Jeanine Pirro. She folded like an umbrella.
1: $1 million bail now set for the man accused of setting one of the devastating wildfires in Spokane, Washington. ABC's Alex Stone is there.
6: More than 10,000 acres have burned in the Spokane area. Fire trucks surrounded by huge blazes as crews rush to contain the flames. The sheriff saying 14 people are unaccounted for, but incredibly, nobody has been killed or even seriously injured, despite the flames moving so quickly.
1: Job openings across the country falling slightly in June, but the labor market remains resilient. Treasury Secretary Scott Bessent telling CNBC a deal with Iran on reopening the Strait of Hormuz could come today or tomorrow. The market's reacting. The Dow is up 811 points. This is ABC News.
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1: Suspicion or downright opposition to AI data centers appears to cut across party lines. ABC's Jim Ryan says a Democratic-run New York was the first state to impose a moratorium on them.
8: Now deep red Texas has done the same. Governor Greg Abbott, once an ardent supporter of data centers, has shut the door on new ones until the state can audit their potential impact on public water and power supplies. More than 330 data centers are up and running in Texas, with another 250 on the drawing board.
1: We're now hearing from the civilian who helped stop the shooter who attacked a fast food restaurant in Idaho over the weekend. ABC's Trevor Ault is in Twin Falls.
9: Hundreds of people running for cover as the shots rang out, but investigators say two men, an off-duty state trooper and 35-year-old Jordan Salinas, fired back.
10: I saw the individual with his rifle pointed at the vehicles, and then as soon as some rounds started coming at him, everything changed. Immediately, all that bravado he had immediately crumbled.
9: Authorities believe those heroic actions drove the shooter from the scene and likely saved lives.
1: Three people were killed at the In-N-Out Burger. A shooter took his own life. Police are still looking for a motive. Officials in Flint, Michigan have announced that they have completed the inspection of more than 31,000 residential and commercial service lines, and that for the first time since the water crisis was discovered in 2014, no active lead lines remain connected to the city's water supply. Sherry Preston, ABC News.
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13: Good morning. It's a mostly sunny 77 degrees at 10:05. I'm Wade DeMore. The coordination of volunteers to help out in the tornado recovery zone is changing today. Members of the general public will no longer be assigned duties at the volunteer reception center.

0: death have been released. An investigation continues. An Antigo woman accused of providing drugs to an overdose victim whose body has never been found says she is not guilty. Desiree Osman enters the plea in Wabaca County Court to charges of first-degree reckless homicide, hiding a corpse, and delivery of heroin. Osman allegedly sold fentanyl-laced drugs to John Morgan of King in March of 2020. He has not been heard from since. While being questioned by police, Osman allegedly told them that Morgan was dead, but did not explain how she knew that. She was not charged until February of this year. No trial date is set. A Nina girl is working to help children impacted by last week's tornado. Caitlin Much has been collecting items such as snacks, toys, books, and games, and will put them in KidKind bags. Much says seeing the devastation left her heartbroken.
1: Parents were worried. Kids were very worried too. And I thought if I made KidKind bags, the kids would get a little happier.
0: Assembly of the KidKind bags is expected to begin this week. Your First Alert forecast from Action 2 News is next. 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
4: After some morning sunshine, clouds increase today. Warm, humid, and breezy with a high of 83 degrees. A spotty storm or two is possible this afternoon. Better chance of scattered storms this evening. Some could have some downpours, but the risk of severe weather is low. A muggy evening with a low of 62 degrees. From the WBY First Alert Weather Center, I'm meteorologist Steve Balon.
5: Thank you, Steve. We are seeing mostly sunny skies. 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

0: Hello, good morning. Welcome in Focus Fox Valley, greeting you on this Tuesday, August 4th, 10-11. I'm Haley Tenpass. Welcome to Focus Fox Valley. We've got a lot to get to in the next 2 hours. 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Extended gratitude to all the helpers out there. If there's anything I can help you with information-wise, information on ways to find resources, any of that, you let me know at 920-281-1150. Happy to help. And we will share a few of those, too, in just a moment. Update on the lineup of the show, though, for today. We have our friends with Discover Oshkosh here. Zimmer Financial Group is going to check in. We'll also get a quick check-in from Abe Weber over at ATW. Some announcements regarding flights for Packers away games and the Blizzard, the Green Bay Blizzard, doing some amazing support for the community and the Menasha community in particular. We'll tell you about the game this Sunday and how their ticket sales are going to partner with the Menasha High School rebuilding of their stadium. So that all coming up in the next 2 hours of Focus Fox Valley. Join the conversation at any time. Again, our number here, 920-281-1150. We, of course, have been highlighting the work of Volunteer Fox Cities. And as their efforts transition with that volunteer reception center, that next phase of recovery, what does that look like? And we usually hear from Volunteer Fox Cities every other week. It's not their week here this week, but their CEO, Carolyn DeRosier, putting an update out just a few moments ago. And I'm going to play it for you to help you better understand just how that transition will look like as they enter into the next phase of recovery. Again, here is Volunteer Fox Cities CEO, Carolyn DeRosier.
1: Good morning, everyone. This is Carolyn, CEO of Volunteer Fox Cities. It's Tuesday, and somehow a little more than a week out from the tornado that's changed our lives here in the Fox Cities. And I just wanted to provide a quick update on some of the changes that we've been communicating about and where we're at in this phase of the recovery. At the Volunteer Reception Center, the donation center that is now closed, we have just made tremendous progress, and it's thanks to the community. It's thanks to everyone who showed up. It's thanks to everybody who donated, who came to serve meals, who made it possible for us to get, we believe, over 6,000 volunteers through the center this past week. We're still kind of crunching the numbers, but that is an incredible feat. And we've been able to get to the point in our volunteer efforts where we've done everything that volunteers can do for the most part. Volunteers that aren't a skill, we could still use certified foresters if you're a certified forester. And to the point where insurance and contractors need to become involved. So something that I learned this week, and it's a little different than the tornadoes that our community, the floods, that our communities experienced a couple months ago in April. Unlike with the floods, where, you know, most insurance doesn't cover flood damage, most insurance covers tornadoes. You know, it covers that catastrophic type of event. And so there is support then, that means, for contractors to be paid to do certain work. And for those that do not have insurance, don't worry, you will not be left behind. The community has support for you. So that's why we're shifting from some of the individual volunteer efforts here. It's not because there's not still a need. It's just changing. And so today yet, we are finishing up a couple of follow-ups from 211 calls that we've gotten. So hopefully folks have been seeing that when you need something, you call 211. And every day here at the center, we've been able to get needs met almost the same day. We have a couple that came in late last night that we're going to address today. And that might look like someone saying, like a couple days ago, we had an older woman who's had power, but her AC unit broke. We got her a new one. It's like people with medical conditions that, you know, days prior to that, before there was power, needed a generator. We are able to deliver to someone's home what they need. So we are finishing some of that up today. We're cleaning up here at the center, and then we're transitioning to a MARC. And many of you might be thinking, what's a MARC? Well, a MARC is a multi-agency resource center. So that's where victims can come to one place and get support from multiple agencies for insurance, housing, food, paying your bills, anything that you need, resources will be there to support you. And so there's the MARC already happening at the Appleton Senior Center. And so we're in further planning for the MARC. So I just wanted to address that because I know we're seeing a lot of questions and a lot of people who've been volunteering multiple days. Some people who've come to volunteer here every day since we've been open. And I won't forget who you are confused as to why help isn't needed today. And it's because of the incredible amount of community support. And same thing for donations. The community has been so blessed. And what will start to happen if we continue to accept donations is we can't guarantee that they'll stay in the community. There's only so many warehouses, so many food pantries, so many diaper banks that can accept the quantities that we have. So we want to be responsible with what's being given to help our community. And so that's why we said, you know, no more donations. And so I hope that this helps a little bit with some of the questions that folks might have. And I hope that you know how amazing this community is and what we've accomplished. Continue to watch the Volunteer Fox City's Facebook page, watch the website, make sure you're connected to the Winnebago County Emergency Management pages for further information about how to help. And thank you. Bye. Good morning, everyone.
0: Again, Carolyn DeRosier, CEO of Volunteer Fox Cities, sharing a very important update this morning. Hopefully that helping you better understand the phase that organization is shifting to. I know what stood out for me from her words this morning, 6,000 volunteers in the last week, helping with those immediate efforts. I also found it helpful to understand why the pause on donation requests. And as Carolyn said, it's important to be responsible with what has already been given to us. And as they disperse those donations still, my goodness, it just proves how generous our community has been. So that being said, I do have one area to share with you of need and support, and this is going to target the Manassas School District. Finding this information from an organization within the Menasha area connecting to the Menasha School District. And from what they've shared, I understand that the district is working on a longer term plan for accepting donations after August 6th. But they are collecting donations currently off of 116 East Bell Street in Neenah for students. And they're accepting things like school supplies, so wired headphones, watercolor paints, lunch boxes, sticky notes, highlighters, note cards, towels, new pillows, new bedding, laundry baskets, laundry detergent, gift cards, grocery gift cards, gas cards, Walmart, Target gift cards, and of course, monetary donations also being accepted. You can bring those donations to 116 East Bell Street in Neenah. They are accepting donations until 4 o'clock today, Tuesday, Wednesday, and Thursday from 8 to 4 p.m. If you'd like more details on that, just text donate to 920-281-1150. 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Jersey Mike's, from now until August 30th, all 52 Jersey Mike's locations in Wisconsin are joining tornado relief efforts with a roundup fundraiser. So Get yourself a sandwich, maybe a sub tub, whatever. 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So there are a few updates for you. As always, if I can help you with anything, let me know, 920-281-1150. We'll pause here and we'll bring back Discover Oshkosh after the break.
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8: 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Coming up at 4 o'clock, I'll have the latest in WHBY news. First Alert meteorologist David Ernst has plenty of sunshine in the midweek forecast. Zach Morris will have the latest from Packers training camp, and then we'll share the results of the Press Forward study on the status of local news in Northeast Wisconsin.
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0: Welcome back, Focus Fox Valley, joining you and joining us, Discover Oshkosh. We did take a call during the break, though. Thank you so much, listener, for a great reminder that if you do have donations, our existing organizations in the community, like the Fox Cities Diaper Bank, you know, their current diaper drive, I believe donations still being accepted at Festival Foods locations, Pillars, I think of our community fridges. These are also places that can take those donations if you aren't able to obviously bring those to tornado relief. Those existing organizations still working 365 days a year. Actually spoke with our friends with the St. Joseph Food Program yesterday. I stopped by the MARC, the multi-resource agency. It's right next door here currently at the Mary Beth Nienhaus Activity Center. And St. Joe's, of course, meeting the needs right now, but Monica reminded me, and we're going to be here, you know, once things quiet down too. So shout out to all those organizations and the work they do 365 days of the year. And thank you to the caller for that wonderful reminder as well. Discover Oshkosh with us in this 10 o'clock hour too. And Anna Murphy Pochask, marketing coordinator with the Oshkosh CVB, joining us in a very busy season for Oshkosh.
1: Yes.
0: Hey, Anna, good morning.
1: Good morning. Thanks for having us on.
0: I know you don't speak for EAA, but I have to ask, how was EAA and all the busyness in Oshkosh?
1: Yeah, it was such an incredible week. I mean, we had the Goodyear blimp, we had the Red Arrows, we had NASA tent here. So we just had such awesome aviation people involved in the week, and you know, over 730 visitors. So it's just such a week-long fun event that we're so happy to host every single year in Oshkosh.
0: Yeah, I want to say I'm in a lot of community groups that are directed to EAA visitors, because that's where you find a lot of really great stories, to
1: yes.
0: be honest. And I have been, my heart's been very warmed to see visitors who might have left town Sunday right before the tornado hit, sharing in these community groups, hey, how can we support Menasha and Nina and Fox Crossing? I know those places aren't too far. I stayed in Nina. I stayed in Fox Crossing. It was really heartwarming to see visitors from all over the country who had just been in our area thinking of us, sending money, mm-hmm. sending donations. So just a note of gratitude to anyone in town for that.
1: Yes, definitely. Yeah, our hearts definitely go out to our neighbors during this time. I mean, it's a terrible thing that happened. And yeah, our hearts definitely go out to them. And Fox Valley sticks together. So
0: absolutely.
1: Obviously you're sharing amazing resources during this time too.
0: Oh, thanks, Anna. We do want to, though, highlight some other happenings as we look to the month of August. There's mm-hmm. so much going on in our community, and a really big event. If anything, if you want to note the traffic flow in the Oshkosh area
1: yeah.
0: for this weekend, Crossroads 41, it is back this weekend. Mm-hmm. And there's a new chapter also that some of our partners on the music side of things have been really excited about. What can you tell us about Crossroads 41?
1: Yeah, Crossroads 41 is its third year in Oshkosh, so a relatively new music festival. But this year, you're going to want to check out the headliners. I mean, this setup is awesome here. We got Zach Brown Band, Lainey Wilson, Jason Aldean, and just more people that way. So check out the headliners. It's just a three-day music festival. It's good to get out on the grounds just off of Washburn Street in Oshkosh and enjoy just high level music out there. So
0: yeah, you know, I recall the grounds back in the Country USA days, and it's great to see that an event like this is back in Oshkosh. And the Rock Detour also mm-hmm. really exciting. A lot of our partners, like I said, on our rock side of things, the music side of things, really excited about this one and mm-hmm. all the incredible talent
1: yes.
0: coming to Oshkosh.
1: Yeah.
0: Where can people find ticket information or details or just navigation directions?
1: Yeah, absolutely. So you can go to discoveroshkosh.com. We have a whole blog of things to do while in town for Crossroads 41. We have all the ticket information, or else you can go to crossroads41.com itself.
0: All right. Crossroads 41 this weekend. Also coming up, the Downtown Oshkosh Chalk Walk.
1: Mm-hmm.
0: Had this been rescheduled?
1: Yes. So the rain date is here. We got it scheduled for this weekend. Unfortunately, we did get a little rain, you know, classic summer, but that's okay. So yeah, all of you artists out there, stop by on Saturday. You can still pop in, register, and this is a really awesome event to just highlight local artists and such an interesting medium. I mean, chalk is so fascinating, and you can get really creative with that. So you can stop by during the farm or after the. I mean, chalk is so fascinating, and you can get really creative with that. So you can stop by during the farm or after the farmer's market, during the farmer's market, or participate. So
0: yeah, I think my babysitter should participate. I come home to the most beautiful chalk drawings on our driveway with some additions from the kids,
1: yes,
0: of course, and. Very impressive. Some people are so talented.
1: That's right. Yeah, exactly that. So that's this weekend. Yep, August 8th, 9 a.m. to 4 p.m.
0: And it really just brightens up the walk downtown. So if you find yourself downtown, be sure to look down at the ground.
1: That's right.
0: All right, Anna, we'll pause here. But more to highlight coming up in the month of August. You are listening to Discover Oshkosh, joining us here on WHBY.
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9: I'm 32 years old, and I am an attorney in L.A. 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

0: Discovering Oshkosh in this 10 o'clock hour. Still to come in Focus Fox Valley, Zimmer Financial Group, the Appleton Airport, and the Green Bay Blizzard, plus a local news update at the top of the hour. Right now, Anna Murphy Pochask joining us in the studio with the Oshkosh CVB and Discover Oshkosh. It's Jazz Month, and you know, last year I actually learned that Governor Evers proclaimed August to be jazz music focus, proclamation, right? And Oshkosh Jazz Festival, I think part of that, just really strong jazz presence we have here in Wisconsin. And this one's coming up at the end of the month, but fun to plan now.
1: That's right. Yeah, get this on your calendar. It's August 29th, Oshkosh Jazz Fest, right in the heart of downtown Oshkosh. Lots of good talent here. And yeah, it's kind of an afternoon full of just beautiful jazz that you can bring your chair to, pull up with your lawn chairs, or just kind of beep bop around into different local businesses and enjoy that music as well.
0: Yeah, you have some incredible musicians, by the way. Gunhild Carling featuring Haley Reinhart, which I believe Haley was on American Idol. Casey Abrams and so many more. Their website gives you plenty of details on all the fun. And again, this is a very family friendly event too. So
1: and free.
0: So if you perhaps are missing Mile of Music, maybe check out some jazz in Oshkosh.
1: That's exactly right. Yeah.
0: Okay. That one coming up at the end of the month, August 29th. Mm-hmm. Anna, tell us more about some of the walking tours happening in downtown Oshkosh.
1: Yeah, definitely. So Winnebago County Historical Society is just such a great group here, and they're putting on this historical walk. So this is all for like your historical friends or anybody that's interested in a little bit of Oshkosh history here, but it'll be about a just over a mile history walk here, about a 2.5 hour tour. So yeah, it's like walking through Oshkosh's rowdiest saloon and, you know, kind of getting the history on that, hearing some 1850 trials and, you know, kind of a fun twist to Oshkosh, and just hearing that. I think it'd be fun to just step back into the historical streets of Oshkosh with Winnebago County Historical Society.
0: It just reminds me of when Johnny Depp was in the area.
1: That's right.
0: It's probably got to be 15 years ago now, a long time ago.
1: Yeah.
0: But filming the film that I can't think of the name of right now. But that time, of course, and all this dramatics of it all. And if you're looking for a living history, I suppose, of those events, check it out.
1: Yeah, definitely. Kind of a fun thing to get the group together with, their family. Yeah, definitely one to check out. And that's going to be on August 5th, so tomorrow, and then also August 15th. So
0: are people dressing up and really getting into it?
1: I think you got to lean into this, definitely. Got to dress the part for sure.
0: Very fun. All right, Menominee Park, always a busy spot. Again, leaning into those free activities for families. We love what they're able to offer for all sorts of families. And Wednesdays are special at the Menominee Park Zoo. Why is that?
1: Yes, so it is Wildlife Wednesdays. So how fun is that name? So it's a free program that has, you know, fun educational activities for the family. So bring your kids out there, bring the whole family. And every Wednesday for the remaining parts of August here, there's going to be different topics. So for example, on August 12th, there's monarchs. So, you know, you can learn about different topics that way, and specifically with the Menominee Park Zoo.
0: I love that. If anyone's looking for our family's monarch update, we have 6 cocoons. that's the stage we are in right now.
1: Oh my gosh.
0: We started with just 3 little caterpillars. We kept bringing leaves in, and all of a sudden they doubled.
1: How fun. So, oh my gosh, that's amazing.
0: At 6. We have 6. 6 is enough, I think. It's a lot of responsibility, but we're having fun with our caterpillars this summer.
1: Oh my gosh, so fun.
0: You can find a full list of all those dates, by the way, on the Discover Oshkosh website, or visit the Menominee Park Zoo's Facebook page, their website too. You can just show up, which is always nice. A lot of families, they're breezy. They're not sticking to schedules in the summertime, so just show up. No registration is necessary. You'll find them on the lawn behind the aviary. Very cool. Mm-hmm. Okay. Let's sneak in one more here, Anna. Mm-hmm. And speaking of Wednesdays, Music on Main every Wednesday. And mm-hmm. what can folks expect tomorrow?
1: Yeah, again, another free event. We love the free events. So every Wednesday for the remaining parts, remaining Wednesdays in August, you can, you know, bring your favorite meal, stop by a local spot in Oshkosh and enjoy live music at Opera House Square in the heart of Oshkosh. We do have one remaining family and kid concert too, which will be at the noon hour on August 12th. The remaining ones will be at 5:30. So couple coming up. We have Brewster Street Brass Band coming up tomorrow. Grand Union, Water City Jazz Orchestra. So with Janet Planet.
0: Mm-hmm. Oh, I love Janet Planet.
1: Yes. Yeah. Such great talent and, you know, free live music. So great to soak that in on the remaining parts of summer.
0: And this is a situation where you bring your long chair, mm-hmm. maybe bring a picnic mm-hmm. or grab a bite downtown, yeah. take it with you. Could you bring a bottle of wine or something?
1: Yeah. Yep. There's, you're able to bring that during the, during the concert. Yes.
0: Perfect. So make a night of it, you know, bring a picnic blanket yeah. and enjoy some live music tomorrow night. It's Brewster Street Brass Band. Mm-hmm. So cool. All right. Anna, we'll pause a final time before we highlight the rest of your list, including Waterfest final dates and what's the slow roll. We'll tell you about that more to come. It's WHBY, Real Local Radio.
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0: And welcome back, Focus Fox Valley, checking in with Discover Oshkosh. Before we bring back Anna, I want to mention one additional event happening this week to benefit tornado relief, and it's with our friend Brian Butch. He is hosting a sweat equity basketball camp to benefit Fox Valley youth, and this Rally for the Valley is going to raise funds, of course, for that local tornado relief. A couple of his friends stopping by, former Wisconsin Badgers Max Klesmit, Dave Motter, Matt Ferris, and UW Green Bay assistant coach Preston Rudinger, all teaming up for this Rally for the Valley, Rebound, Rebuild, Recover. It is open for campers in grades K through 8. It is free to attend. Registration, though, is limited to the first 200 campers. This will be happening over at the Champion Center. They're hosting that event as well. If you're interested in checking it out, or if you're interested in having your kid attend, you can find details at sweatequitybasketball.com. If you want to volunteer your time, maybe you're a coach, you want to hoop it up, you can email Brian at brianbutch@sweatequitybasketball.com. This taking place this Thursday, August 6th, from 9 to 11 at the Community First Champion Center here in Appleton. And 100% of proceeds raised will support that Community Foundation and United Way Fox City's Community Response Fund. So wanted to get the word out for that event. If you have questions, just text basketball to 920-281-1150. I would be happy to send those details your way. And thanks to Brian for sharing those details with us here at WHBY. All right, Anna, we have a couple other family-friendly things. We're going to stay on that trajectory here today. And strawberry season has passed us. I feel like blueberry season is kind of wrapping up too, and we're still far from apple picking season. So what do we do in between? Apparently, we pick flowers.
1: We're going to pick some flowers. Yes.
0: I love
1: exactly
0: this.
1: Right.
0: Yeah.
1: We're actually going to this today. Oh. So it's at Bloom Teak Flower Farm, which is located in Oshkosh. You are able to go and just escape the busy, crazy life and have a relaxing day surrounded by nature and pick your own flowers in their flower farm. And it's just, it's as magical as it seems.
0: Yeah. So tell us about the process. Have you done this before?
1: Yes. Yep. Okay. We've done it last year, and the season kind of starts in July, and we'll go until obviously the flowers are no longer, but they're currently operating Tuesday through Saturday, 10 a.m. to 5 p.m. And the process goes, you show up, they give you everything you need. The snips to cut the stems on the flowers, the jar to put the stems in, and your first jar is $15, and you can, you know, fill that jar. I think they say normally 25 to 30 stems, so a good chunk of flowers with that. And then if you come back, it's $12, so a little fun weekly activity maybe that you could do with your family to get fresh flowers in your home.
0: And it looks like they have a lot of zinnias for you to pick, which come in so many different colors. They're quite a hardy plant here in Wisconsin. I actually have a garden filled with them right now. They're just beautiful. So Bloom Teak Farm. Bloom Teak is spelled B-L-O-O-M-T-I-Q-U-E Farm. And sounds like just a really magical space right now.
1: Yes, definitely. Nice to escape.
0: Okay. Recurring daily. You can check out their website or find details, of course, on the Discover Oshkosh website. Have fun with that today, Anna. That'll be a great activity.
1: Absolutely.
0: Okay. We mentioned the Menominee Park Zoo. We do have the train to mention here too. And there are a couple of days this month where you can get free rides on the brand new Menominee Park train. Yep. So when can we go in August for that free ride?
1: Yes. So that's going to be on August 21st. So that's a Friday. And if you haven't gotten a chance to ride this yet, if you have kids or family members, it is a fun little route throughout Menominee Park. You'll go along Lake Winnebago, so you'll see the nice water views, and it takes you right through the park, so you can wave to all of the zoo friends, and especially the new bear at the zoo. So it's really nice, and gives the whole experience. It's got the horn, the smoke that comes out of the train, and it's trackless, of course, but it's a really fun experience to just be able to ride through the zoo that way. And so, it's free. So
0: free on August 21st. Mm-hmm. So check that out. And if you aren't able to make it on the 21st, it will just cost you $3 to ride, or a family punch pass with 10 rides is $25. Mm-hmm. It will close for the season September 7th, mm-hmm. which is about a month away.
1: Yeah, get those rides in.
0: Okay. All right, Anna, a couple other things. Slow roll, mm-hmm. Oshkosh. I remember you bringing up this event last time.
1: Yes.
0: I'm like, wait, what is this? So what is the slow roll?
1: Yes. Slow roll is exactly what it sounds like. It is a slow bike ride roll. So it's a very social event. You'll show up at a local Oshkosh venue, which the one on August 25th coming up at the end of the month will be located at our Winnebago County Park. So stop by there with your bikes at 5:30. And it's led by our Winnebago bicycle friends. So don't feel like you have to know the route. You kind of just ride along. It's good to meet fellow bikers or new bikers too. So it's all ages, all abilities. You just need to bring your bike and a good attitude.
0: I'm sure it's a sight to see as well. All of these bicyclists.
1: A sea of.
0: Kind of just rolling through Oshkosh. And I love this. Yes, there will be food. Mm-hmm. And yes, there will be bevs.
1: Yes.
0: So whatever. Whatever floats your boat,
1: that's
0: I suppose.
1: Right. That's exactly right. Whatever rolls your bike.
0: And where are they meeting for this? And when is it again?
1: Yes, absolutely. It's going to be on August 25th at 5:30 at Winnebago County Park. So located on County Road Y.
0: All right. All right. Anna does have one more big one to mm-hmm. mention for us. And it's the final Waterfest concerts of the summer.
1: Yes. Last two. So they're coming up. We got Starship on August 13th. And these are on Thursday night. So August 13th at the Leech. Check out Starship featuring Mickey Thomas. And gates open at 5:45. So you can stop in and get kind of like a cheaper way to get in, or else you can purchase those at the gate as well. But Starship on August 13th, and then Little River Band on August 20th, featuring a local band in Oshkosh, the Pocket Kings. So.
0: Oh, exciting. Mm-hmm. Well, have we missed anything? Anything else happening in Oshkosh that we need to make sure we are checking out?
1: There's always a ton going on in the summer. So I'll say just follow us on social media. We're always posting weekend roundups and things to do, as well as discoveroshkosh.com. Events calendar, always good places to check out if you're looking for things to do.
0: Excellent. Anna, thank you so much as always. Again, if you want to discover Oshkosh, their website, a great place to begin, discoveroshkosh.com. Thank you so much for joining us today.
1: Thanks for having us.
0: All right. We'll pause here and a quick recap and look ahead to your 11 o'clock hour. It's WHBY.
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Welcome back, 10:55 the time, as we recap this first hour. Thanks again to Discover Oshkosh for joining us. And as we led the top of the hour, important information coming in with Volunteer Fox Cities as they enter the next phase of their relief support. Again, big takeaways from a video that they shared on their Facebook page this morning with their CEO, Carolyn DeRosier. 6,000 volunteers showing up in our communities impacted, and that is absolutely remarkable. While they're not currently accepting volunteers, there are still ways that you can support, of course, through the United Way and Community Foundation Community Response Fund. And I mentioned this earlier, but a little further detail for you. With the Menasha Joint School District, the mobile health team has been guiding some supports for the Menasha Joint School District, and they have created a storm relief fund for Menasha students and families. You can find a link to that by searching Mobile Health Team on Facebook. They are also helping to coordinate some donations for students as well. And they're collecting the simple things that students need as we head into September. School supplies. So things like watercolor paints, wired headphones, not Bluetooth, but wired ones that can plug into a tablet, right? Dry erase markers, watercolor paints, mentioned that. Lunch boxes, highlighters, three ring binders, note cards. They also have some hygienic needs for students, like towels and hand towels, pillows and blankets, bedding, laundry baskets, laundry detergent. And gift cards can be impactful as well. Places like Walgreens, grocery stores, gas gift cards, Target, Walmart, and monetary donations too can be accepted. And they do have a link on their Facebook page to the Menasha Education Fund and a place that you can give for storm relief for students in the Menasha Joint School District who have been impacted. So wanted to pass that along to you. If I can help with anything else, please, please let me know. Hour number two of Focus Fox Valley will continue with your ABC and local news updates. Then a quick check-in with Zimmer Financial Group. And our topic this month is the market impacts of global conflicts and midterm expectations. Also today, the Green Bay Blizzard checking in with us ahead of their conference championship game at the Rush Center this Sunday. But there's a give back factor in all of this, and they are supporting the football program in the Menasha High School football stadium. Also, ATW expanding away game flights. We'll check in with Abe Weber over at the airport to learn a bit more about where we're headed. All of that coming up in your your 11 o'clock hour. Still getting used to this time shift, my friends. All this coming up in your 11 o'clock hour of Focus Fox Valley. Stick with us. This is WHBY, Real Local Radio.

0: the world on. Tonight, Brewers baseball is on WHBY.
1: Is a fly ball. Deep center field. Marcy's back. Track. Wall. Boy. Boy. Baseball. Wild Bill. A three-run shot. And the Brewers walk off the Marlins.
2: Coming up tonight, the Milwaukee Brewers take on the Pittsburgh Pirates at American Family Field. Pre-game show gets underway at 6:05. 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
3: From ABC News, I'm Chuck Severson. One more hurdle. Acting Attorney General Todd Blanche was confirmed about an hour ago by the Senate Judiciary Committee along party lines. His Attorney General nomination next faces debate and a vote in the full Senate. ABC's Catherine Falders in Washington.
4: He can only afford to lose two Republicans, especially with Mitch McConnell out, for example, and not voting. And there are still Republicans who at least appear to be on the fence or haven't said how they're voting. Now, who am I thinking of there? Senator Susan Collins, Lisa Murkowski, Bill Cassidy, for example, who has remained a little quiet on this.
3: President Trump says Iran has a last chance to make a deal reopening the Strait of Hormuz. ABC's Matt Rivers and Amman Jordan.
5: Key to any deal will be the reopening of the Strait of Hormuz, but even this deal being discussed would not take it back to the free passage through the strait that was in place before the war began. For now, Iran, though, saying that they are only talking with Oman and not the U.S. about a deal to reopen that strait.
3: Oil prices are higher amid the uncertainty. ABC News chief business correspondent Rebecca Jarvis.
6: The price of gasoline now $4.07 across the country. That is the nationwide average this morning, up 2 cents overnight and more than 30 cents from a month ago. The key for prices to head really much lower here is a signal that is sustained that the Strait of Hormuz and the flow of oil has resumed, and best case scenario, resumed back to pre-war levels.
3: A man is accused of starting the largest of the three wildfires in Spokane, Washington. ABC's Alex Stone is there.
7: More than 10,000 acres have burned in the Spokane area. Fire trucks surrounded by huge blazes as crews rush to contain the flames. The sheriff saying 14 people are unaccounted for, but incredibly, nobody has been killed or even seriously injured, despite the flames moving so quickly.
3: Wall Street's higher. 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
8: 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This product is not intended to diagnose, treat, cure, or prevent any disease.
3: Week two of testimony underway in the trial of Lindsay Clancy, who says a dangerous psychiatric condition caused her to kill her three children. ABC's Sophie Flay.
12: Prosecutors argue Clancy planned and carried out the murders. They say she then tried to take her own life by jumping from the second-story window of the family's home, leaving her paralyzed. Clancy admitted to the killings, but pleaded not guilty. Her lawyers argue she was suffering from postpartum psychosis, a severe mental health condition they say left her legally insane.
3: Jurors heard about entries in her journal in which she described being overwhelmed, which prosecutors argue shows she wanted to escape her current life. Her defense says her writings show a mother struggling with severe postpartum psychiatric illness. The state with the second highest number of data centers is hitting the pause button.
13: No data center, no data centers.
14: The protests have only gotten louder, and Texas Governor Greg Abbott has heard them, demanding last week that data centers be self-sufficient.
15: They must provide their own power, not taking power off the power grid.
14: Now he's gone a step beyond, announcing a moratorium on new data centers without approval from the state's regulatory agencies. He's offered no deadline on the completion of those audits. Jim Ryan, ABC News in Dallas-Fort Worth.
3: There was no big winner in last night's $753 million drawing in Powerball. That means tomorrow night's big prize is up to $786 million. making it among the top 10 all-time jackpots. Chuck Sievertson, ABC News.
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18: Good morning. It's a partly cloudy 78 degrees at 11:05. I'm Landon Moore. More roadways in the Fox Cities are closed to traffic today for storm debris removal. In Menasha, drivers do not have access to an area bounded by DePier Street, 3rd Street, Plank Road, Conemaugh Street, and the Menasha Channel. On Doty Island, all roads east of Cleveland Street and north of Nicolet Boulevard are shut down. In Fox Crossing, Lakeshore Drive beginning at Old Midway Road, Fatima Street between Midway and Airport Road, Green Street and Terrace Avenue between Fatima and Mission Street, and Palisades Drive from George Street are closed. And in Nina, vehicles are not permitted on 1st Street, 3rd Street, and Park Drive between Nicolet Boulevard and East Forest Avenue. You can find maps of the closures on our Facebook page. The Menasha

0: later, the incident remains under investigation. A Milwaukee man will spend a year in jail for his role in a Green Bay pharmacy robbery. Justin Claiborne is also sentenced in Brown County Court to 7 years on probation for two counts of harboring a felon. Claiborne was one of three men accused of robbing the CVS pharmacy on West Mason Street back in December of 2021. Your First Alert forecast from Action 2 News is next. 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
4: After some morning sunshine, clouds increase today. Warm, humid, and breezy with a high of 83 degrees. A spotty storm or two is possible this afternoon. Better chance of scattered storms this evening. Some could have some downpours, but the risk of severe weather is low. A muggy evening with a low of 62 degrees. From the WBY First Alert Weather Center, I'm meteorologist Steve Balon.
5: Thank you, Steve. We are seeing cloudy skies, and it's 79 degrees from the Myron Construction Studios of WHBY. 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

Good morning. Focus Fox Valley continuing in this 11 o'clock hour. Hello, everyone. I'm Haley Tenpass joining you from the Myron Construction Studios of WHBY. August 4th, and we're covering a lot today. You can always find details on the stories we're covering on air and online over at WHBY.com, including the first installment of our Women's

0: Who Wow Us series, which is brought to you by Care Patrol of the Fox Cities in Green Bay. Yesterday, Melissa joined us, and you know, she was a few minutes behind, and I always worry, hoping everything's okay. Turns out our security here at the Woodward Community Media branches, in the form of geese, were preventing her from getting to the front door of our building yesterday, and I had no idea, and to be honest, that was a first for me, the security geese out there. So she thankfully made it. We had a wonderful conversation. Melissa is the director over at the New Schaefer Library in Fremont and has done a lot of amazing work there, securing a grant, construction on a new building, flooding, damaging the old building, but saving the entire collection earlier this spring. If you want to hear her story, if you missed it yesterday, head to our website, whby.com, or just text in at 920-281-1150. Say, Haley, send me that link, and that is exactly what I will do. Happy to help you in any way we can. This hour of the program brought to you by Hooper Law Office. They're also helping you out in the world of family estate planning and those needs. You can find them online at hooperlawoffice.com as they provide that pathway to your legacy. This hour, very busy, lots to get to. Zimmer Financial Group joining us. We'll also quickly check in with the Appleton International Airport as they expand their flights for away games for Packer fans. And also a community effort to support the Menasha High School football team, the Green Bay Blizzard, stepping up here at their conference championship game on Sunday. We will tell you how. Right now, though, Zimmer Financial Group right off Kimberly Eisenhower Drive here in Kimberly, 717 Eisenhower Drive in Kimberly, zimmerfinancial.com. We have James Brigeman and Brandon Warman in studio with us today. Gentlemen, good morning.
1: Good morning.
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0: Good to see you both. And we'll just remind our listeners that the short answers that they give on this program are for informational purposes only, because every individual's financial situation is different. 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All right. Today's topic will be market impact of global conflicts and midterm expectations. And yes, indeed, next week, a week from today, a primary election here in the state of Wisconsin. Of course, many more election electing happening in November. So a big time ahead of us. And we're going to highlight kind of how the various stock markets have performed. And we're also going to just remind listeners of the history of global conflict. So, Brandon, James, who wants to start things off here?
2: Yeah, I'll start on just kind of how the year has been going so far this year.
0: Great.
2: Interesting, somewhat similar to last year. Different tone to what's happening. You know, we had tariffs going into effect last year, and then the market dropped in February and March. And then this year, we've had the conflict with Iran, and so the markets dropped in February, March, April of this year, and then they've rebounded both times. And so if we look where we are a little halfway through the year, this year the S&P 500 index, so that's, you know, large companies in the US, is up through 731.26, up around 9%. The NASDAQ's up similarly, about 9%. And the bond market, measured by the Barclays U.S. Aggregate Bond Index, is actually down slightly on the year, just because interest rates have gone up a touch. And so that might be, you know, I know a lot of people have been thinking that rates maybe were going to go down. They've actually kind of done the opposite, with inflation a little bit higher. And then the conflict with Iran has pushed oil prices up a little bit. So oil affects a lot of the inflation across the globe. So.
0: Yeah. Anything from this that sticks out to you or might be surprising for anyone out there following along?
2: I think the resiliency of the stock market has been somewhat surprising as James and I are meeting with clients every day. You know, some people are just, hey, I can't believe how well the market is holding up. I mean, there's always volatility that happens as things are changing in the short term. But overall, You know, the market historically has averaged around 10% per year, and we're already at roughly around 9-10% for the year. And the last couple of days have been good in the market as well. And so, you know, but long term, you know, what is the stock market valued on? It's how the earnings are doing, and the earnings of all the companies that we're invested in have been remarkable, and they've been really good this year.
0: Yeah, so. James, anything to add to that?
1: Yeah, I think this year, more than anything, is a reminder that markets react more to the economic consequences of a conflict than the conflict itself, right? So not to minimize, you know, what's going on over in the Middle East, but investors are really asking the question, will oil supplies be disrupted? Will inflation rise? Will consumers reduce their spending? Will corporate profit margins decline? Like Brandon just said, at the end of the day, it's corporate earnings. Are these big companies that you're invested in making money, right? That's what ultimately drives stock prices. So it's a reminder more than anything to ignore the headlines and you know, prepare for volatility, because it's here every year.
0: Yeah, it's interesting. It feels like with leadership on a federal level kind of being indecisive with the situation, maybe the markets are kind of going, we know that there's definitely volatility in leadership, so we're just going to stay the course ourselves, perhaps.
2: Right. Yeah, I mean, obviously there's certain people that are saying one thing one day and one thing on a different day, and you know, obviously that can be confusing if you're watching that, you know, but it's important to keep a big picture look on the earnings of the companies and kind of the direction. It's interesting too, the last June CPI, which kind of measures inflation, mm-hmm. was actually down a bit. So we're where if we think back 2-3 years ago, we were touching 8 or 9% year over year. Now we're closer to 2.6 on that last reading. And so we're getting closer to that mandate that the Federal Reserve wants, which is around 2%.
0: Yeah. So folks are coming in, you know, in August of 2026. James, how are you helping them carry things through for the rest of the year?
1: Yeah. So it aside from taking care of the basics, right? Making sure you're diversified, allocated appropriately across all of your different accounts, making sure you're, you know, funding the Roth IRA, the HSA, all of the basics there. This year, it feels like more than anything, it has been just putting things into perspective. A lot of times, if you listen to the news on a daily basis, regardless of what channel, the headlines can be unsettling. And so just kind of putting things into perspective, especially in a midterm year, which are, you know, historically volatile because markets don't like uncertainty. And right now there's some uncertainty about, you know, what is Congress going to look like, you know, at the end of this year. We don't necessarily know. So, you know, an easy thing to look at as well, how have markets done in previous midterm years? And so if you go back to 1950, the average drawdown of the stock market in a midterm year has been 16.1%, which is significant, right? And we're standing here and saying on the year, markets are up almost 10%. Well, we were actually down 10%. If you just look at the Dow, which a lot of people like to look at, despite it being only 30 stocks, March 27th of this year, the Dow intraday was down just over 10%. We've certainly bounced back, but if you look historically, then 1 year forward from that low point in each midterm year, the average return for the market is just over 36%. So that, you know, why fight that trend? Mm-hmm. So just kind of reassuring and putting things into perspective.
0: Yeah. Why do you think the Dow holds such weight? Just kind of a random question here. Do they just have good marketing and PR, or what is it? What do you think
2: it is
0: about the Dow?
2: It's always something that people have always watched, right? Yeah. And so like the S&P 500 is probably a better indicator of, because right. It's 500 large cap companies in the US. But for whatever reason, people like to look at the Dow. And now as the Dow, right, if we think back, in 2008, it dropped down to, you know, around 6,000-7,000, and now we're over 50,000 on the Dow. And so a drop of 1,000 percentage-wise today isn't like it was back in 2008. But, you know, that's if you watch CNBC or any news shows, anytime the market's down, it's markets are crashing and everything, you know, world's on fire. But, you know, we're up almost 10% so far this year. So.
0: All right. We'll pause here, but we'll talk about more of the historical kind of context. Brandon's got some charts in front of him, too. 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

0: 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We have James Brueggemann, Brandon Warman joining us in studio as we look back at the market impacts of global conflicts and look ahead to midterm expectations. But history really playing a role in all of this. Let's talk through what we know historically about those market impacts and how that maybe helps folks who are coming to visit Zimmer Financial Group for their yearly review.
1: Sure. While I was looking at a few different things before coming on the air today, I thought it was interesting. So the incumbent has lost seats in all but three midterm year elections, which is kind of interesting. So, and I always kind of look at it when you have all three branches under one party, a lot of times there's some uncertainty amongst people when that's happening, as they have, you know, control of everything. And the markets tend to have liked in all different scenarios. But usually when you have a mix of maybe, you know, one party controlling the presidency and then the other party controlling, you know, one or two of the other branches. And it might be because maybe they can't get anything done and they can't screw up anything that's going on. And so and then also the midterm years, so year two of the presidency typically is the lowest return historically. So if we look back to 1931, the average midterm election year was about 4.7% versus all the other years of about 9.5%. So just kind of some interesting facts, but like James alluded to earlier, usually year three is the historically the strongest performing. So if we're looking forward, and usually year three, so 2027 would be historically a year where the market averages between 16 and 17%.
0: All right, we'll keep an eye on that. James, anything to add?
2: The only thing I would say, just a little more context around what I was saying before about the average low point and then the, you know, 1 year forward return, just to put it into context. And we were talking about the Dow and why people are, you know, so attached to that.
0: What is it about the Dow?
2: I think it's the numbers. It's the round numbers. 20,000, 40,000. Yeah. Now we recently hit 50,000. Then we went back under. Now we're back over. But just for some context, the intraday low this year in the Dow was 45,063 points. Okay. So that was a roughly 10% drawdown from where we were. If you go out 1 year and you just apply the average 1 year forward return of midterm years, that would put the Dow on March 27th of next year at 61,331 points, which again sounds crazy, right? We just got over 50. But why fight that trend?
1: Right.
0: Why fight it? All right.
1: In a few years we'll be cracking 100,000.
2: Yeah.
1: And then probably a million in our lifetime.
0: Does that feels silly. But it's just math.
1: And so, you know, we all have young kids. They will most likely see 1 million on the Dow.
0: That's wild. That's wild. So is it important for us to be thinking of that younger generation through all of this too? I mean, we're all parents here. How are we thinking of our kids in the midst of all this historical context a little bit? Or those next younger generations?
1: Sure. Depending on the goals that you have. I mean, you know, I know James and I, if we're preparing for college for our kids.
0: Yeah.
1: You know, you want to put some money away in a 529 plan, or, you know, have a, depending on what your goals are, but now you can convert that to a Roth up to 35,000. So there's a lot of more avenues for 529s than there used to be.
2: Another interesting savings avenue that's available as of July 4th is the Trump accounts. So I know some clients have reached out, maybe they just heard about it. I don't think it was advertised or promoted maybe as much as I would have expected, but these are accounts that basically turn into a traditional IRA for the child at age 18. And so if you have a child and the child was born between 2025 and 2028, you will get $1,000 seed fund from the Treasury, which is really nice, right? And it gets invested into a low-cost S&P 500 index fund. My daughters did not qualify for that full $1,000. But Michael and Susan Dell of Dell Computers pledged $6 billion. So there are a good chunk of people. If you live in an area where the median income is at a certain level, you will get $250 from that pledge by the Dells, which is pretty cool. So yeah. Personally, for me, I took that, put it into the Trump accounts for my daughters, and I've been using it as an opportunity to just kind of show them, hey, here's your account, here's what it might be valued at 18 or 60. And so just, you know, starting that education, just planting that seed early. We'll see where it goes.
0: That's definitely an option for some. We have Michael who texted in saying, rich getting richer. That 1% benefiting on some things you hear too. All right. How can we tie this up? How can we wrap this up for today and give our listeners more information to follow? Anything else to add here?
1: I would just say, you know, if you're listening today, I mean, for one, just to piggyback on James's comment there, just because you weren't born, you know, didn't have a child that was born in 2025, a lot of people are like, oh, it doesn't apply to me. But that's a great point that he made there. There will be maybe some billionaires out there that are donating money to it that you potentially can get $250. And I know there's others that are thinking about doing it as well. So it might make sense to go and just get registered, sign up for that. And then, you know, if you are listening today and you want to maybe get a free review, you know, you can come see James or I or some of our other advisors at Zimmer Financial Group.
0: 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James and Brandon, thank you very much, as always, for being here. And we'll check back with you soon.
2: All right. Thanks, Ailey.
0: Thank you. All right. We'll pause here. Let's take a walk in the Midwest Garden. Here's Rob Zimmer.
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4: All this week on In the Midwest Garden, we're talking about August in the garden. Today, spectacular August blooms. Colorful and spectacular annuals are now putting on their summer showcase. Hot weather annuals such as zinnia, cosmos, mandevilla, salvias, verbena, lantana, moss roses, snapdragons, petunias, superbells, floss flower, and so many more are at their peak, blooming at the perfect time to help feed pollinators such as butterflies, bumblebees, and more. Keep them watered well and consistently throughout the season, especially as they begin to show signs of stress in the heat, such as wilting, browning, and crisping beneath the summer sun. Many summer perennials are also at their peak during August. Daylily peak season has arrived. All of the magnificent comb flowers are at their peak also. Black-eyed Susans are just getting started and will last until Halloween or longer. Delphinium, Clematis, Queen of the Prairie, Hot Joe Pie Weed, Blazing Stars, Tall Garden Phlox, and more are beginning to bloom or nearing peak now as the heat of August arrives. Many perennials are a bit more tolerant of the heat and drought than annuals, and they begin to grow deep root systems adapted to hot weather. In fact, many are drought tolerant. This doesn't mean, however, that they still don't need to be watered. They just don't need to be watered every day as some of your annuals. Flowering shrubs such as spectacular hydrangeas, weigelias, potentillas, roses, and others are at full bloom now. Mix and match a variety of colorful shrubs of textures, flower forms, and color choices for a great way to add a new dimension to the garden with vertical interest, structure, as well as seasonal beauty. I'll have more to come all this week on In the Midwest Garden.
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8: ABC News will have the latest on our negotiations with Iran, if they're ongoing. Also, efforts to assist tornado victims. We'll have the latest there. Game 2, Brewers-Pirates. So far, the Pirates have gotten the better of the Brewers this year. Check First Alert weather. Much more. It's all coming up Wednesday.
7: 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Power.

0: 11:36 on WHBY, Focus Fox Valley, checking in now with the Appleton International Airport as our football season approaches. Some great news for expanded flights to away games. If football's on the brain for you, we're lucky to have Abe Weber, Appleton International Airport Director, with us with some great news for those traveling to our away stadiums. Abe, good morning. Welcome back to Focus Fox Valley.
1: Hey, good morning, Haley. Thanks for having me back.
0: Absolutely. This news fresh off the press this morning, and you've got some good news for Packers away games and routes that have been confirmed by Allegiant Airlines. What can you tell us? Where are we headed?
1: Well, we've got some new routes that are popping up for the Packers schedule. The first is for the Bucs game on October 4th. Allegiant is adding additional segments to Tampa St. Pete for that game. And then the second is November 25th for the Rams game. They're adding some additional flights to Los Angeles, Orange County. So exciting news for Packers fans that want to get out and cheer on their team.
0: Yeah. Abe, let's be real, though. How fast will these flights fill up, or have they already started to fill up?
1: the announcement went out very early this morning, and I'm guessing they are already starting to fill, because when we've offered these flights in the past, they left Appleton Airport full.
0: Wow. What does that just say about our fan base here in the Fox Cities and the greater Green Bay area, just Wisconsin in general? And what does it mean to have these options for folks?
1: Well, you know, the Packers fans are like no other, right? World renowned for having incredible fans that go to away games, travel to go see the team, go cheer on the Pack. And, you know, from the airport perspective, we're just very excited to be just the tiniest piece of the journey, trying to make it faster and easier for fans to get to where they want to be, so they can, you know, spend more time, you know, in the destination, spend time cheering on the Pack and having a great time at the away game.
0: Let's talk a little bit about some of the recent updates to Appleton Airport. And will any of these flights be leaving from that newly constructed area of the airport?
1: Well, this week we will be opening up all of our gates. They'll be all freshly remodeled, even our existing gates freshly remodeled. So all the flights will be leaving from new concourse gates. We've got a few additions of some upgrading of our restaurant left to go, but we are so close to having a fully complete concourse, you know, construction-free concourse, I should say.
0: Yeah, the last time I was at the airport, there were still some, wooden walls up, and you could still hear the construction crews at work. I'm back to the airport tomorrow, Abe, I was just telling you, and I'm really excited to see how things have changed and have evolved.
1: Yes, we're excited to have you back. We are very excited to show off our customer journey and the new concourse and the existing concourse, all freshly remodeled to match each other. So you have one seamless experience.
0: I love that. All right, well, let's circle it back to Packer Nation traveling on more routes. Which destinations would you like to, I guess, repeat or refresh our listeners on if they're looking to maybe head to their first stadium that's not Lambeau Field? You never know.
1: Absolutely. The first is the Bucs game on October 4th, so Allegiant's adding nonstops to Tampa St. Pete. The second, November 25th, out to Los Angeles, Orange County for the Rams game. But really, you can get to every game through Appleton Airport. Many of the either destination flights, we have nonstops or one easy stop through one of our 22 nonstop destinations. So easy to get there through Appleton Airport.
0: Perfect. Abe, anything else you can think to add regarding this announcement and just, views from ATW in general?
1: You know, Appleton Airport, our team has just been working very hard to improve the customer journey. 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
0: Yeah, that's pretty efficient. Perfect. All right, Abe, thank you so much. I'm glad we could check in on this today. Some exciting news and a reminder that football is just around the corner. All right, thank you so much, Abe.
1: Thank you.
0: All right, you can find further details by visiting the Appleton International Airport website, of course, ATW, or text ATW to me. 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
7: Hi, I'm Dave Edwards. Let's take a look now at August 4th, 1790. The U.S. Coast Guard was born as President Washington signed the Tariff Act that established the Revenue Cutter Service. It was 1830. The city of Chicago, Illinois, was officially laid out. Allegedly, even then, they escaped north to vacation in Door County. 1848. Founders, including Reverend Reeder Smith and surveyor Joel S. Wright, moved on to the Lawrence University land plot to begin laying out the initial town site and the institute grounds. It's 1892. The infamous Lizzie Borden murders occurring in Fall River, Massachusetts. In 1961, Barack Obama, who eventually would be the 44th U.S. president, was born in Honolulu, Hawaii. To catch this episode or any of the other episodes, just join us at WHBY.com.
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12: Coming up tonight, the Milwaukee Brewers take on the Pittsburgh Pirates at American Family Field. 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
0: back at 11:46 on your Tuesday. Hey, quick update from our friends over at the Community Clothes Closet. And this just speaks to the generosity here. They are full. Full and closed for donations. They have received such an overwhelming amount of donations to their donation room and their warehouse beyond capacity. So now their staff and volunteers need to take time and sort and process those items. So they're temporarily pausing the acceptance of all donations effective immediately, but you can still support their work in a financial donation. Monetary donations are able to give them flexibility in purchasing items that remain in critical need, things like undergarments, socks, that kind of thing. So don't bring anything, don't bring physical donations to the Community Clothes Closet, but go. Goodness, that's amazing. It's amazing that we are just such a kind community that they're at capacity. So passing that along, and also passing along a really amazing partnership with the Green Bay Blizzard. We have Ryan Hobson joining us here today, Director of Sales with the Green Bay Blizzard. And this weekend, the Indoor Football League Eastern Conference Championship game takes place at the Resch Center this Sunday. And the team is stepping up, the organization stepping up to support our communities here in the Fox Valley. Ryan, thanks for joining us. Good morning to you.
13: Good morning. Thank you for having me. And until you and I exchanged, I didn't know that I hung out with your sister station. So you learn something new every day.
0: So. You really do. Well, it's so funny. I had an email in my inbox last night, and I said, is this the same Ryan that I hear on KISS and WAPL? And it turns out it's the same Ryan.
13: Yeah, and then we'll actually talk the real feel good here. But then I was on the phone with Steph Freevolt prior to the call to you, and I'm like, I feel like a dummy. I should have known her.
0: So. Hey, it's all good, and you're now in. You're in on all the fun.
13: Part
0: here
13: of the fam, that yes. is for sure.
0: Well, it's you know, the Green Bay Blizzard. Speaking of fam, what a tight knit organization, and you know, giving back is kind of in what you do. Tell us a little bit about the Blizzard and what you are working on to support specifically this community of Menasha and the Menasha High School football stadium.
13: Yeah, I work for pretty incredible folks who own the team, but the Blizzard itself is Indoor Football at the Resch Center, 50-yard field, tons of scoring, great organization, really community-focused. And even without tough situations in the community, we get out in local schools and try and make a difference where we can all throughout the season. But as I watched what unfolded in the Menasha Fox Valley area over the past couple weeks, all while we're on a playoff run here, yeah, hoping we would win last weekend, been working on behind the scenes an offer to really lift up that community. And it's really neat to see all different organizations step up and supply things that folks need to get by, and just kind of wanted to do our part to make a difference with football, helping football, regardless of logos on shirts and city zip codes. So in the biggest game at the Resch Center, arguably in years, this Sunday, when the Blizzard basically hosts our version of the NFC Championship, we're one game away from returning to the IFL Championship in Arizona. We have a ticket offer going that is $12.97, because fees are the way of the planet. But it's a $12.97 ticket offer, but 10 of it, so the Blizzard is keeping nothing. 10 of it is going right back to the Menasha High School to help rebuild that football stadium. And that is, it's been amazing. And I'm so glad I got to connect to you. I mean, that the post we made yesterday is 500 plus shares in.
0: Wow.
13: And I don't know in my 13 career if I've ever seen anything go like that we've done on social media. And it's just proof what type of community you and I both live and work in, Haley. This is different. And I get to share that with my peers at the league level every season. This is very different here, how humans rally to do something cool.
0: Well said. And, you know, seeing the numbers from Volunteer Fox Cities, 6,000 plus volunteers in the last week, people want to help. And it's so cool. Every time I refresh my social media feed, it feels like there's another way that another business, another organization is getting into how can we help. And you are, though, I want to ask about supporting the Menasha High School football stadium, the football team. You know, obviously, football in common here. What have you been able to learn from that organization, if anything? And tell us why it was so important to donate funds to that specific area.
13: Yeah. So I had had to do my homework, right? Because you also could do a not good by trying to do a good. So I'd made sure it was okay with them. And I had sent an email over to the AD, the principal, and that amazing staff there. And in the moment, all while I think we were on the eve of the first round of the playoffs last weekend that we won, I'm like, man, they're not even going to reply. And I don't blame them with all that they must be dealing with right now. But the email came back pretty quick, and it just gratitude. And again, if even a handful of people come out to see Blizzard Indoor Football and have done something good, cool. I hope the community really rallies, but that staff has been great. It sounds like we will get a handful of the senior leaders and at least the head coach, potentially AD or principal, out so we can honor them and support additionally at the game. I won't let the cat out of the bag there. But folks should really, that is the cheapest you can go to a Blizzard game, see conference championship football at the Resch, and do something incredible with your dollars. I don't know if I've ever been on air in 13 years of doing this and be like, the Blizzard is collecting no dollars on this ticket, but that's the reality. You are solely helping that program rebuild in whatever capacity they need to do so as things try and get back to normal.
0: Wow. It's an incredible partnership here, and we're thrilled to get the word out. And that starts with buying tickets. So where can people go to buy tickets and save their seat and pack the stands for the Blizzard and for Menasha?
13: Great question. So greenbayblizzard.com is the easiest because the long ticketing link I had to create to build this for them is a little more complex. So if you head to blizzard.com, you'll find that. You can click on the Menasha special. There are still other tickets available in the bowl. I am I'll call it a nerdy, whether that's Star Wars night or unique marketing things. So row M for Menasha on up is held, which is great seats to watch the game. So it's all pulling together in different sections. It's not like I put these folks in the nosebleeds. And there's not a bad seat in the Resch, but greenbayblizzard.com has both an article about kind of why we did it and information, and tickets can all be purchased there.
0: Yeah, and I have to say, I've been to a Blizzard game cheering on my buddy Nick Vetrano as he emcees the tomfoolery in between. And,
13: he's
0: so good. And these games are so very entertaining. And Blizzard are playing some great football right now. Can you just give us a little bit of overview of how their season has been going? You mentioned it. This is the comparison of an NFC North championship. This is a big one.
13: It is, yeah, and I you can hang up on me if I say, in my 13-year career, one more time, but I've done this probably too long, and in my time doing this, there hasn't been a better football team on the field, and I have a lot of friends from over the years that have played for us, but they're also incredible in the community, and these guys deserve to win, but it is really good football. Really beat up on Orlando this past weekend by about 20, and the only people that will beat the Green Bay Blizzard on the way to play for the championship this year is the Blizzard. They are the best team in the league. You will want to come see this. If you've ever been to Indoor Football, I'll give you the elevator pitch. 50-yard field, you can throw the length of the field. It's not abnormal to be 60-60. It was 70-50 this past weekend because you can score in the blink of an eye, and the game's not over until the game's over. But this will be, I mean, boy, to get to lift up the Menasha community and highlight what's going on, the game will be broadcast on Yahoo Sports Network, so on a national platform.
0: Wow.
13: We'll get to highlight community rallying to support community, and I want that moment at the end of the game where we're holding the conference championship in the Resch Center and getting to do something awesome for our community. And if fans think they don't make a difference, Blizzard fans and all of your listeners, Haley, you are 9-0 this year at Resch Center. You are perfect with the perfect season on the line to be 10-0 this Sunday. You are good for 4 or 5 false starts a game on the other team. So please come out and do something amazing.
0: All right. Let's rally for the Menasha community. Cheering on the Blizzard. Ryan Hopson joining us today, Director of Sales with the Green Bay Blizzard. Ryan, thank you so much for putting this on our radar. And hopefully we can connect again soon to talk more football. This has been fun. Thank you so much.
13: Thank you and your incredible network, and thanks for taking the email on a fly. You guys never have to answer when those come through, and you guys are amazing to our community. I am very grateful.
0: Hey, back at you. Thank you so much, Ryan, and good luck to the Blizzard this weekend.
13: Thank you. Have a great day.
0: You too. Ryan Hopson again with the Green Bay Blizzard. If you'd like a link to those tickets, just text Blizzard to 920-281-1150. We'll pause here and then a little update for the rest of the week. I'm on vacation, but we'll fill you in.
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16: 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Special invitation to families in Menasha, Fox Crossing, and Neenah affected by the tornadoes, including free food at the event, courtesy of Community First Credit Union and Bergstrom Automotive. So please join us on Tuesday, August 4th from 5 until 8 p.m. at Memorial Park in Neenah for Neenah's Night Out.

0: All right, everybody. Ryan was awesome, and I am sending out some messages right now. If you'd like details on tickets to that game this Sunday with the Blizzard, just text Blizzard, text tickets, text hey there, I want more information to our number here, 920-281-1150. It's been quite a week, and I feel torn about heading out of town tomorrow, I'll be honest. I'm looking forward to my time off, but I also know that there's a lot of information to still be shared with all of you, which is why I am so grateful Nancy Mickey is sticking in for us the rest of the week, and she will bring you community conversations about things impacting the Fox Valley. Tomorrow, we're going to start things off. The Fox City's Performing Arts Center with us. And the Community Foundation, they're back. And we've got a different angle to share with you with the Community Foundation. Their team was on the ground a lot this past week. And their nonprofit side of things also in coordination with so many nonprofits. So we'll get those perspectives from the Community Foundation on your Wednesday. Also, the Mary Beth Nienhaus Activity Center, an update on how that multi-agency resource center has been going. We'll hear from them. And then St. Joe's Food Program, they are going to check in as well. They're at that mark, by the way, and we'll talk with them about an event this weekend that is hoping to support the community as they do 365 days of the year. Thank you so much for being part of Focus Fox Valley this new week in this new time slot, but hopefully the same old show. And I appreciate all of you for joining us. If you're able to, make it a lovely day. Have a great week, everyone. Bye-bye.
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2: Congressman Max Miller, Ohio Republican, to express concerns over his reelection candidacy after accusations of domestic abuse against his ex-wife and daughter, which he denies. Before the call, Trump called Miller a good person. ABC News Washington Managing Editor Catherine Falders.
3: Miller used to work as a senior advisor in the White House to Trump during the first administration, but we know that at least after Trump made those comments last night, they did have a phone call, and that Trump expressed concerns over his candidacy and said it was in

0: At the same time, he is facing a Wednesday deadline to drop out in order to have a special election to replace him.
1: Acting Attorney General Todd Blanche was confirmed in past hours by the Senate Judiciary Committee.
2: Every Democrat on the Senate Judiciary Committee voted against Blanche, citing his handling of the Epstein files, the prosecutions of Trump's critics like James Comey, and Blanche's past support for the DOJ's controversial anti-weaponization fund, Democratic Senator Sheldon Whitehouse.
3: Today, I think, is a sad and embarrassing day for this committee.
2: The full Senate could vote on Blanche's nomination as early as this week. With Republican Senator Mitch McConnell still absent from the Senate, Blanche can only afford to lose two Republican votes for his nomination to survive. Peter Haralambos, ABC News.
1: A man who went to prison for manslaughter years ago is arrested, accused of starting the largest of the three wildfires in Spokane, Washington. ABC's Alex Stone in Spokane.
4: The sheriff saying 14 people are unaccounted for, but incredibly, nobody has been killed or even seriously injured, despite the flames moving so quickly.
1: Oil prices are higher amid uncertainty over the Strait of Hormuz. Immigration officers arrested a University of Maryland pharmaceutical professor, allegedly overstayed his visa, says the Department of Homeland Security. You're listening to ABC News.
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1: More on the two deaths in Michigan from the parasitic stomach bug. The state has the most cases, says ABC's Lionel Moise.
6: Officials say both had significant underlying health conditions that may have been worsened by cyclosporiasis and dehydration. Nationwide, more than 18,000 people have gotten sick in 45 states. The FDA has linked the outbreak in Michigan and eight other states to iceberg lettuce sourced by Taylor Farms in central Mexico and served at some Taco Bell restaurants.
1: Part of the largest class action settlement in U.S. history.
7: I trained in computer-aided drafting at ITT Technical Institute.
8: For half a century, its commercials filled the late-night airwaves until 2016, when ITT closed its 130 campuses, leaving students like Robert Hall wondering,
9: how do we get the money that we put into the program?
8: A decade later, he might finally have an answer. A federal appeals court has ordered the U.S. Department of Education to forgive the loans of 170,000 students of more than 150 for-profit schools accused of misleading the public about their graduates' job prospects. Jim Ryan, ABC News.
1: A milestone for one city's efforts to protect citizens' health. ABC's Sherry Preston.
10: Officials in Flint, Michigan have announced that they have completed the inspection of more than 31,000 residential and commercial service lines, and that for the first time since the water crisis was discovered in 2014, no active lead lines remain connected in the city's water supply.
1: Chuck Sievertson, ABC News.
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13: At 12:05, it is mostly sunny and 80. Good afternoon, I'm Jonathan Krause. The National Weather Service releases more data on the July 27th tornado that hit the Fox Cities. The NWS estimates the category EF3 twister initially touched down at the intersection of West Harvest and North McIntosh Drives in Appleton at 11:56 that morning. It then followed a southerly path for just over 12 miles, forming a waterspout on northern Lake Winnebago before dissipating at 12:22 p.m. Top winds are now estimated at 140 miles an hour. At its peak,

0: tornado was an estimated mile wide as it crossed State Highway 441. That would make it one of the largest tornadoes to ever hit northeast Wisconsin in recorded history. The Menasha Common Council takes action on several items related to tornado recovery and relief efforts. Council members approving an extension of the city's emergency declaration, a waiver of the bidding process for contractors to remove debris, and the shifting of funds to cover relief expenses. Mayor Austin Hammond says the road to recovery will be a long one.
1: It's going to be days, months, and in some instances, years. But I think the important part to remember is that we are all in this together.
0: Work to restore power, remove debris, and inspect buildings in the hardest hit parts of Menasha is still ongoing. Meanwhile, local disaster relief efforts are seeing an outpouring of financial support. Community Foundation for the Fox Valley Region President and CEO Kurt Dachem tells Haley Tenpass on Focus Fox Valley that their response fund is off to a strong start in just 1 week.
2: So literally by the end of Tuesday, we had the fund established, and less than a week later, $850,000 in donations have already come in.

0: your law enforcement agencies that are dedicated to serve you through thick and thin, just like we have this past week.
1: Tonight's National Night Out events get underway at 5 o'clock. The Oshkosh Area School Board will use an outside agency to help in their annual superintendent's review. Tim Kacher with CESA 6, based in Oshkosh, says their district administrator performance evaluation system will provide a consistent basis to just how Brian Davis is doing.
2: We need to create a consistent, reliable process that's going to make this a repeatable experience for you as board members and for the district administrator. It's important that we don't have a moving target. It's important that we don't have constant change, because when we have that change, you know, you can't get focused in on true growth.
1: School board member Tim Hess is frustrated that the DAPES system doesn't recommend using specific student achievement numbers as a gauge of a superintendent's performance.
3: If you don't evaluate somebody on it, you can't expect it to potentially change. And I think this board has been rather disappointed in our end of the year achievement results and really want that to be part of it.
1: The board and Davis will meet in closed session later this month to discuss goals that will be set for him in the review process. A Green Bay Pearl Harbor survivor has died. Family members say Roland Breyer passed away Saturday at the age of 104. Breyer was on a transport ship in Pearl Harbor at the time of the Japanese attack on December 7th of 1941. And officials say a Rosendale area man broke no laws by flying his helicopter to a sporting goods store. The 69-year-old landed in the parking lot of the Cabela's along Interstate 41 in Richfield around 6 o'clock Saturday evening. The man told Washington County Sheriff's deputies that he took his chopper to the store because the 50-minute drive from his home was, quote, too long. Deputies confirmed that the pilot is properly licensed and complied with all Federal Aviation Administration regulations for helicopter flight and landing. No charges will be filed. WHBY News Time is 12:09, and news is brought to you by Les Stump Ford.
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0: Now, here's your First Alert weather on WHBY.
1: This afternoon, clouds are starting to increase and the possibility of thunderstorms continue to be spotty today. Warm, humid, and breezy with highs back in the low 80s. Tonight, scattered storms, another muggy evening with lows back in the low 60s. And tomorrow, 70s with more filtered sunshine. From the WBAY First Alert Weather Center, I'm meteorologist Nolan Kane.
2: Current conditions in Appleton from the Myron Construction Studio of WHBY, mostly cloudy and 83. That's the same in Oshkosh and in Green Bay, partly cloudy and 83. And after our 12:30 news with Jonathan Krause, we'll have our live weather chat with Nolan Kane. And for our Hurling Clark Law Firm traffic report, only one incident to bring you in Fox Crossing, I-41 North at the ramp from Highway 10 and 441. The right shoulder is blocked due to a disabled vehicle, but not causing any issues with traffic, as there are no traffic issues to worry about in Oshkosh, Appleton, and Green Bay.
3: I'm Dan Loney with Your Money Now. Jeff Bezos plans to sell about 15 million shares of Amazon with a price tag of $4.1 billion. The move comes after Amazon hit an all-time high on Monday and surpassed $3 trillion in market cap. The filing about this sale also noted that Bezos donated more than 220,000 shares to nonprofit organizations during the month of May. Wayfair posted a beat for its second quarter, and the U.S. market seeing growth of 8.7% to $3.1 billion. It's the best quarter for Wayfair since 2020. Free cash flow also reaching its best since 2020, now up to $301 million in the quarter. And Wayfair says it expects high single-digit growth in the current quarter. Shares of Wayfair are up about 30%.

0: 1%. Wall Street is gaining ground once again as the Dow Industrial Average is up more than 850 points. The NASDAQ is up more than 500. West Texas crude is down 5% at $75 a barrel. That's your money now.
1: That'll be $84.52.
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6: PJ stopping by for a Green Bay Packers training camp update. Well, I noticed that head coach Matt LaFleur said this will be a work in progress with rookie kicker Trey Smack.
8: Yes, he did. It was another rough day. We noted it yesterday. It was kind of rough as it was going on. And, yeah, it didn't end well as well in camp. So, yes, it's going to be a work in progress with him. Smack did delete all his social media. That's been a talking point as well. But, again, it's early on in camp. This is what it's going to be. You have a rookie kicker right now. It's not game situations. I'm sure that's all the speak and talk that they're going to do. And again, there's no one really pushing him as well in camp. So he knows he's it, and he's going to start making the kicks in practice.
6: I noticed LaFleur mentioned that this is not their first rodeo going with a rookie kicker. Anders Carlson, granted, yeah, was only one season. But I wonder, not having someone push him, they're hoping to do the opposite approach of, you don't have to worry about it, just focus on yourself and get ready for week one.
8: Yeah, I think that's what it is, Zach, right now. I think that's why they cut the kickers early on, Lucas Haversick, before camp. And then Craig, who they picked up and challenged him for like a day. And then they're like, oh, okay, we're going to change course on this. So, yeah, I think they're just going to reiterate, hey, it's yours. Let's just focus on making the kicks. You don't have to worry about the outside pressure. And that's probably why he deleted the social media as well, because everybody that's following every kick he does is, you know, commenting about every little miss in here or not. So, yeah, it's his to basically lose, and who knows how long it'll take him to lose because they have all the faith in him right now.
6: Do you think Green Bay will be watching other kickers? We've seen this before where we have the own battle, and you think, yeah, all right, it's either going to be this guy or someone else, or we have a kicker, and then after the cutdown, hey, someone else is being signed by the Green Bay Packers or a trade.
8: Yeah, I think that's what it'll do. I think he's got plenty of time to, I guess, prove himself, quote unquote, until those cutdown days. I mean, it'll probably be in the regular season when they start to worry if this is a continuing thing. But during training camp, I don't see the organization really sweating it out right now.
6: Does it take a game to be lost because of him?
8: Yes, probably. I mean,
6: that's where we've seen changes.
8: Well, it might take multiple. It might take multiple games if it was continuing to be a factor, I would say. I think the leash is pretty long right now, but come October, and if there's a couple kicks missed, I think it might be a different story.
6: I'm trying to think of the three kickers recently we had that were released probably because of a certain game. Anders Carlson, you can, yep, mention that San Francisco playoff game, the divisional round. You can go to Brett Narveson, where he missed multiple kicks against the Minnesota Vikings. Granted, they were down by a lot, but make, yep, one of those kicks, that game completely changes. Yep. And then Brandon McManus in the playoff game against the Chicago Bears.
8: Yeah, McManus with that. And also, I mean, during the regular season, that woefully bad miss against the Eagles, which, again, it was a long field goal, but still, it looked pretty bad. Yeah, I think going down to the wire here, they're not going to make a change until it affects them on the field.
6: But is it a good thing, too, that everyone's just focused on the kicker? I mean, we, yeah, can look at the team, the offensive line, yeah, right now, even though it's graded by national analysts saying it's not as strong as last year, mm-hmm. people are saying that is starting to look like one of its stronger units.
8: Yeah, I think the Packers as an organization are like, oh, fine, talk about the kicker all you want. Because, yeah, it's not talking about this new revamped offensive line, especially at tackle taking over. The defensive end issues that, you know, we need to somehow generate some pass rush until Micah Parsons is back. So taking off some pressure against Lucas Van Ness, because not a lot of people are, you know, 1,000% focused on that. And the cornerback issues that have been happening with Nixon a little dinged up, Carrington Valentine as well. So if we're talking about the kicker, that means everything else is hunky-dory right now.
6: And no one's even mentioned about Tyrod Taylor, the new backup quarterback.
8: That too. Some interceptions. He's had some interception issues so far in camp, but Tyrod Taylor is he's a pro. He's done this before. He knows what he's doing, and he's just getting used to a new system as well. So little grace with him, and again, he'll get all the action coming up in preseason that he can handle.
6: Yeah, this will be quite interesting as we continue to get further through training camp, but it's still not even family night yet. We have to get through that week one, and I'm sure they'll be breaking down anything that happens, and I'm already thinking about family night. Every kick will be looked at.
8: Oh, yeah.
6: And we're going to analyze every single kick.
8: Yeah, everything between the team drills and everything else, like how many you made and all. Now, one other note, I think things are, business-wise, things are happening around the NFL today. Bijan Robinson signed an extension. Zay Flowers at the Ravens signed a big extension. Tucker Kraft, nothing yet. But it sounds like business is getting done around the league, so I'm sure that will be coming soon.
6: Well, that's important for Green Bay, too. They signed Christian Watson and Jaden Reed, two wide receivers, before you get to see Zay Flowers re-signed by the Baltimore Ravens. Maybe save the million or two. We'll find out.
8: I think so, because, the Flowers deal was, what was it, 4 years, 120, I want to say, or something like that. It was up there.
6: Well, thanks, PJ. When he returns, we'll see what the Milwaukee Brewers did at the trade deadline in the next half hour of More in the Midday.
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10: 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First Alert meteorologist David Ernst has plenty of sunshine in the midweek forecast. Zach Morris will have the latest from Packers training camp, and then we'll share the results of the Press Forward study on the status of local news in Northeast Wisconsin.
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6: Well, 21 WHBY, Zach Morris for More in the Midday. Joined by Jonathan Krause and Haley Tenpass for today. Good afternoon.
3: Hello, Zach.
15: Good afternoon.
6: Yeah, so we got both on again once for More in the Midday, and we also have a guest joining us. And for this, I find quite interesting when we're going to be going over the survey results. We have Dennis Bueller, President and CEO of the Greater Green Bay Community Foundation. And this survey being on the Press Forward survey on local news consumption in the Northeast Wisconsin. Good afternoon, Dennis.
16: Good afternoon, everyone. Good to hear from you.
3: Hello, Dennis.
15: We should note before we start, I am sitting on the committee that's kind of helping to steer this, the Press Forward Committee here as part of the foundation. So a little insight or inside info I'm able to provide on that. So been a bit of the part of the process. And Dennis, thanks for joining us here today.
16: No, thank you for the opportunity. I appreciate it.
15: Why don't we start just with why the Green Bay Community Foundation decided to get involved in a study looking at the environment of local news?
16: Sure. I think many people, certainly in Northeast Wisconsin, understand how important local news is just to the public good and how we keep communities informed and connected. I think no different in the public good that you find in sidewalks and streetlights and roads and basic services. It's a critically important part of our infrastructure and really understanding what our neighbors need to know about our community, what's happening, and how we keep them prepared to engage. And certainly what's happened over the last, week or so is, I know, Haley, you were just talking about in your previous show about what's happening down in Menasha. Yeah. And how the community's really had to respond, how the Community Foundation there has helped, marshal, resources through a collaborative effort. The ability to have quality, trusted local news that affects people's lives is critically important. And we understand through the study, as Jonathan knows, that the majority of people are making everyday decisions based on information that's provided by them from those local news sources. So to understand how it works in our community is great, especially in the face of a rapidly changing media market.
3: You know, Dennis, an ideal result for at least this media platform would be that everyone's tuning into radio, but we know that it's very diversified. What were some of the key findings of how people were getting their news sources? Anything stick out to you?
16: Well, I think we have to understand that across the country, first and foremost, that, news, there is a great danger. We've lost almost 40% of our papers, and 50 million people in our country live without any local news or at very limited capacity. So, first of all, we're very lucky in Northeast Wisconsin to have the quality and diversity of news outlets that we do. I think that's number one. That was an interesting finding, that whether it's radio or television or print or other community sources, I think we're lucky, and that residents really do value that, and they find it to be a trusted news source. But they are looking for more, more depth in information around issues such as healthcare and public safety and jobs and local businesses. So they find it a great deal of value, and that's not something to take lightly, I think, when other parts of the country have real risks of completely losing that information.
15: There's a narrative out there that people no longer trust the media. Mm-hmm. What was the finding of the survey locally here when it comes to the sources of information that people get on a local level?
16: Right. People locally find that trust in local journalism is very, very strong. And that was encouraging to see the strength and trust that they do place in that. I think that, one of the challenges is that right now only 12% of individuals are willing to actually pay for that. So they are seeking out, maybe free sources or sources that may not have the best or the highest quality of information. So a challenge does exist about getting people to make that transition to accessing that, and how media outlets are going to work together to try to position that value proposition, knowing that residents do trust that, but how do we break through and make sure it gets to them on a regular basis?
6: Talking with Dennis Buehler, President and CEO of the Greater Green Bay Community Foundation. And what I found interesting is looking at the survey results and to the part where how well local news informs on key topics. I can see sports being a high number because we think of the Green Bay Packers and people can find so much local news on Green Bay. But I can also see how that plays a role where you think of, you mentioned local news, trying to find that other than just sports every day.
16: Right. I mean, it's no surprise that, here in Wisconsin or Northeast Wisconsin, how much sports plays a part, not just at the, at the professional level, but, how much sports, maybe at the high school level or collegiate level, is a part of our everyday lives and recreation and whatnot. But it's also interesting to see how much people are looking for information about other aspects of their life, and how much local journalism continues to influence civic life. How do they engage in what's happening and making sure they have information that comes out of their local town hall, their school board meetings, just what's happening within the nonprofit community, ways that they can engage in issues that are really critical to what it means to live within their neighborhoods themselves, beyond the most popular type of things such as sports.
15: What I like is the final takeaway is that when people do learn something in the local news, they tend to act upon it. That's what we found in the survey as well.
16: Right, and this is something that, you know, certainly we see every single day as part of the Community Foundation. I'm sure our colleagues in the Valley who talk to you quite often would say the same thing. We see every day how much value people put in civic life and civic engagement. And the local news is a big part of that, how they get that information so they know how and where they can act, because people in Northeast Wisconsin show up every day. They want to contribute to our quality of life. They want to be engaged. They want to go where they can have an impact. And local news is a part of that. And as a community foundation, as all philanthropies, both locally and nationally, and Press Forward is a national effort. We happen to be a local chapter of that. We're motivated because we know that's a part of civic engagement, civic life, and a loss of trusted local news would be a real loss and risk to our ability to help residents engage in civic engagement in our communities. So it is an important part of anything we might fund, just like housing, healthcare, and education and other basic services. And I think that's why we feel it's so important to stay engaged in work like this.
17: Dennis, I have to say, reading this as a news provider and a journalist is really interesting. So I do ask this with sincerity. What can we improve on, and what did we learn from the survey that all news outlets might be able to improve on?
16: Sure. I think back in Jonathan certainly knows as well, back in 2019, since about 2019, in partnership with Microsoft and several other major foundations, we launched the New News Lab, which is a collaborative news effort to bring newsrooms together, for-profit, non-profit, community newsrooms, to really collaboratively tell stories of our community that maybe had otherwise gone untold. And what was really interesting is we were bringing competitive newsrooms together to think about telling the stories of our community and distributing that in a new way, not to take away from what they do every single day, but to be additive to that and have added value from our community. And we proved that not only people wanted that and they read it, but it really worked, and that competitiveness was actually our advantage to really driving more storytelling. So I think what it proves is that if we understand where the gaps are, we understand how people want to access information, that even competitive newsrooms, just like any other competitive industry, can come together for the public good and hopefully add value in a changing, you know, commercial landscape as it relates to news.
6: Well, thank you, Dennis. And this is great information and plenty to learn from. And we can't wait to see the improvements, as we mentioned, and how this continues to progress.
16: Well, I appreciate the time, and I appreciate all of your work every day.
6: And that is Dennis Buehler, President and CEO of the Greater Green Bay Community Foundation, on the Press Forward Survey on Local News Consumption.
18: ABC News, I'm Chuck Sievertson. Sources tell ABC News that President Trump called Congressman Max Miller, Ohio Republican, over his reelection campaign after accusations of domestic abuse, which he denies. ABC News Washington Managing Editor Catherine Falders.
19: Trump expressed concerns over his candidacy and said it was in jeopardy. Now, according to sources, Miller did tell Trump that he was going to stay in the race.
18: Acting Attorney General Todd Blanche was confirmed by the Senate Judiciary Committee. Blanche can only afford to lose two Republicans in the full Senate vote ahead. ABC News legal contributor James Sample.
20: Technically speaking, what changes is the title. Practically speaking, what changes is very little.
18: Oil prices are higher amid uncertainty over the Strait of Hormuz. Secretary of State Marco Rubio.
21: Suffice it to say, there's been progress made in those talks, but not finality yet. We're hoping that will happen very shortly.
18: A man is arrested, accused of starting the largest of the three wildfires in Spokane, Washington, that has burned many homes. This is ABC News.
22: 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Now, the latest from the Omni Glass and Paint News Center.
15: At 12:31, it is mostly cloudy and 80. Good afternoon. I'm Jonathan Krause. The National Weather Service releases more data on the July 27th tornado that hit the Fox Cities. The NWS estimates the Category EF3 twister initially touched down at the intersection of West Harvest and North McIntosh Drives in Appleton at 11:56 a.m. It then followed a southerly path for just over 12 miles, forming a waterspout on northern Lake Winnebago before dissipating at 12:22 p.m. Top winds now estimated at 140 miles an hour. At its peak, the tornado was an estimated 1 mile wide as it crossed State Highway 441. That would make it one of the largest tornadoes to ever hit northeast Wisconsin in recorded history. Cleanup continuing in the city of Menasha again today as the Common Council meets for the first time since the tornado. Members taking action on several items, including approving an extension of the city's emergency declaration. Mayor Austin Hammond says there's still a lot of work to do in the debris zone.
0: We're going to continuously work towards getting the rest of power restored with utilities, continue to remove debris. Next will be some of the construction materials and things of that nature. And then people need to evaluate their homes. The assessments are going on homes that were impacted, and obviously businesses and public infrastructure, park spaces impacted as well.
15: Hammond adds that it will likely take years for the city to fully recover from that storm. The Community Foundation for the Fox Valley Region's Community Response Fund has already brought in more than $850,000 in donations in just a week. President and CEO Kurt Dachin tells Haley 10 Pass on Focus Fox Valley that they will be working with local companies that have also pledged hundreds of thousands in funding for relief efforts to target the most need.
1: And we also know that there are a lot of especially local corporations that are announcing their own commitments, and those may not necessarily flow through this community response fund, but we'll be in communication with those organizations and making sure that we're sharing the best information, and then collectively we're providing the support where it's needed.
15: Dachin adds that grants have already been provided to a dozen local organizations helping tornado victims. A former board member of the Winneconne Parent Teachers Association is accused of stealing from the group. Christine Keller is charged in Winnebago County Court with one count of theft in a business setting. Keller allegedly embezzled more than $19,000 from the PTA before her arrest back in March. She faces up to 10 years in prison if convicted. Milwaukee County Executive David Crowley says he would push for a repeal of the state's minimum markup law if elected governor. Appearing on More in the Middays here on WHBY, Crowley says that would improve affordability for Wisconsin residents.
2: There's a 9% markup on every gallon of gas, which is about 40 cents a gallon at this moment. And it doesn't help to fix roads. It's guaranteed profit for big oil. And by removing that, we're literally keeping more money in people's pockets.
15: Crowley made a campaign stop in Appleton with Governor Tony Evers on Monday night. A weekend kidnapping scare in Sheboygan has police asking parents to talk to their kids. Reporter Raymond Newport explains.
23: The incident started Sunday afternoon when someone called 911 to report a kidnapping at a park. The caller said they heard a young person scream about being kidnapped while being driven in a vehicle. There was a major police mobilization to locate the child, which turned out to be a prank between kids. And opposed to the department's Facebook page, Sheboygan police urge parents to remind children that false reports can lead to serious consequences, even for juveniles. Raymond Newport, Wisconsin Radio Network.
15: WHBY News Time is 12:35. Your first alert forecast is next on More in the Middays.
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27: ABC News will have the latest on our negotiations with Iran, if they're ongoing. Also, efforts to assist tornado victims. We'll have the latest there. Game 2, Brewers Pirates. So far, the Pirates have gotten the better of the Brewers this year. Check first alert weather. Much more. It's all coming up Wednesday.
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6: Meteorologist Nolan Kane joins us from First Alert Weather. And Nolan, today it's warm, but we also have to look out for possible thunderstorms.
4: Yep, and on top of that, it is just humid, miserably humid. I even looked at y'all's dew point earlier, 70 in Appleton right now. Combine that with the upper 70s for temperatures and low 80s, at least it's not terribly hot.
6: Yeah, I mean, we've been lucky, I think, for humidity, where the last few days hasn't been that bad since Monday. Not being with power and not having AC has been quite interesting. So they haven't been too bad, but it's still summer. Humid days are going to pop up.
4: Yes, and they are sticking around, at least today. Now, tomorrow and Thursday looks to be feeling better. There's another set of rain chances coming into the weekend that's going to drive it back up once again.
6: So far as for this afternoon, when should we expect the chances of scattered thunderstorms?
4: Well, we're actually seeing some rain well off to our west toward I-90, so about toward the Eau Claire area. Those will be popping up throughout the afternoon, scattered in coverage. Now, nothing severe is expected. A couple of slight downpours, especially once you get toward the lakeshore. They'll move offshore by about 8 o'clock to 9 tonight.
6: Just need to make sure you have that umbrella just in case it pops up at the worst time for you.
4: Yeah, in case you're out tonight, it's likely you won't be seeing one, but it's just a matter of that 20-30% chance.
6: So I noticed for tomorrow, high of 78, but we get back into the 80s on Thursday.
4: Yes, right back into the 80s, and we are going to be seeing, once again, more humidity, so it is going to be having that late summer type feel.
6: All right, Nolan, again, what to expect for this afternoon and into tomorrow?
4: All right, for today, we have scattered showers. It'll be continuing to move west to east through northeast Wisconsin. A very weak cold front will take down mostly our humidity, but not our temperatures as much. Back to the 70s tomorrow with much more comfortable conditions into Thursday. And for Packers family night Friday, it looks like we'll have increasing clouds with temps back near 80 and into the 70s for fireworks.
6: As long as it's dry for the fireworks, I think a lot of kids will be happy.
4: Yes, it's looking good in Green Bay, but some storms out west.
6: All right, thank you, Nolan, and we'll talk to you later.
4: All right, we'll see you tomorrow.
6: And that is meteorologist Nolan Kane from First Alert Weather, WBAY. Always download their First Alert Weather app. Great thing to have for when watches and warnings are ever issued in your area. Current conditions in Appleton from the Myron Construction Studio of WHBY, mostly cloudy and 81. In Oshkosh, mostly cloudy and 82. And in Green Bay, partly cloudy and 82. For our Hurling Clark Law Firm traffic map, nothing to report right now in Appleton, Green Bay, and Oshkosh.
22: 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There's a canine demonstration, a celebrity dunk tank, and a scheduled appearance and landing by the Theta Star helicopter. Special invitation to families in Menasha, Fox Crossing, and Neenah affected by the tornadoes, including free food at the event, courtesy of Community First Credit Union and Bergstrom Automotive. So please join us on Tuesday, August 4th from 5 until 8 p.m. at Memorial Park in Neenah for Neenah's Night Out.
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6: BJ returns for WHBY Sports, and the Milwaukee Brewers, they were active. They did something during the trade deadline. It's just probably not what a lot of fans were hoping.
7: It took a while. Yeah, it took a while yesterday afternoon, and it wasn't the big splashy moves that some were, you know, anticipating, but after the Skubal trade to the Dodgers, there really wasn't a huge name out there, so they did what they could and improved areas they needed to, like the bullpen and starting pitching. Again, picking up Dustin May, a starter from the Cardinals, along with Jojo Romero, and getting Antonio Senzatella from the Rockies to help out in that bullpen as well.
6: Now, Dustin May does come with experience from winning teams. He was for the Dodgers, and Milwaukee loves to get pitchers that they feel they can not fix, but somehow help correct them a little bit into a more of a starting pitcher where they can play well. I think of Wade Miley from years ago, yep, where he arrived in Milwaukee, looked great, made some money in free agency because of that.
7: Yeah, and it'll be the same case with Dustin May because, yeah, he is a quote-unquote rental. This is his – I mean, there is an option they could pick up. It's like a $20 million option on him. But, you know, it could pay off. Now, he has a line that has been very familiar with the other pitchers in this young pitching staff where he's been going, 4 2/3, 5 innings. But there was the game against the Brewers where he had that no-hitter into the 8th inning. So, and that was just earlier this, about a month ago. So he does have some of that. He does have some good stuff with him. And right now, again, with what happened last night with Brandon Sproat, it looks like he might be filling that area.
6: Yeah, and that's a tough break for Milwaukee, but they've been pretty lucky with avoiding injuries pitching-wise. It was bound to happen. Granted, there was Brandon Woodruff, but when you think of with getting a couple pitchers back, you still have Mizorowski, who's kind of once a week. I can understand why they do that because he's still a young pitcher, and I think Sproat will be looked at maybe in some sort of way when he does come back. And I look at it for this May, it can help out. You never know because you can get a top end pitcher. Doesn't always mean they work out after the trade deadline.
7: Yeah, and two, this is, provides flexibility with one of those starters, young starters. You can transition into the bullpen, so they know, okay, postseason's coming up. You know, thanks for helping us out this season, but we think you're going to better help us to continue to advance coming out of the bullpen. So, you know, some like your Drohans and your Sprouts, if, you know, he can get things right again, you know, there's an opportunity for them to come out of the pen.
6: Are there concerns with the Pirates overall, the fact that they lead the season series 6-1?
7: There is, because this is now 1-6 in the last 7 games against the Pirates. I don't know what it is. And again, it used to be Milwaukee had this over them, and it's been close games. They haven't been blown out. So again, last night, he got some runners on. He got an opportunity once again to try to tie that game up late. It just didn't happen. The offense, again, 6 hits, and Joey Ortiz had 3 of them last night. So, and 2 of them were infield hits. So it's just right now, the offense ain't going. And for whatever reason, the Pirates have the Brewers' number.
6: Yeah, it's tough. Look at that batting lineup where Bryce Terang 0-3. Same thing with Jackson Chirio. Christian Yelich 0-4 along with William Contreras. Granted, it's baseball. A lot of players will have these types of nights. But when you come off the fact that they had a hard time hitting against the Angels on Sunday, it's like really 2 games in a row.
7: Yeah, things are starting to add up. And plus 2 in San Francisco, they really weren't hitting that great as well. So it's kind of now been about a week and a half where this has been going on. And yeah, Zach, like you said, the key area in your lineup, your 3 and 4 hole hitters are going 0-for-8 consecutive nights. Not good, so they got to fix that.
6: 5.5-game lead over the Chicago Cubs with their win over the Dodgers. But for tonight, the Brewers will be sending to the mound in Logan Henderson, who after last year, up and down year, this year really is turning into that pitcher they need.
7: Yeah, and, you know, for everyone, there were some jokes out there, some memes saying, hey, everyone wants Scooble, but Henderson has a lower ERA than Scooble, and he does. He has a 2.66 ERA. Now, again, he has some limited action with some injuries early this season, but 5-1, 54 strikeouts, and, yeah, another opportunity for him tonight to prove that, okay, they made the right decision because his name was brought up, too, to potentially maybe acquire Scooble and some of that, but the Brewers didn't want to give up on him and keep the young pitching in hand, and another opportunity for Henderson to continue to improve tonight.
6: Game 2 of the 4-game series is tonight on WHBY, 6:05 for the pregame show and 6:40 for first pitch. Again, 4-game series, we've seen a lot of these, they tend to be split. So even though they lost game 1, it feels like it's the end of the world. Don't worry, there's plenty of games, especially in this series where it's tough to win these 4-game sets because, for one, you have to win 3, and that is tough to do already.
7: Yeah, and the Brewers have kind of spoiled everything. They have the best record in baseball in winning opening games of series. So it's not uncommon for them to, to win the opening game, but for this series, we're flipping it around. They lost it, and we'll see after tonight. It should. I expect them to be get a win tonight.
6: And you're playing a team that just got back to 500.
7: Yes.
6: 57-57, and they're only 3.5 games back from a wild card spot, so they're right there as well.
7: Yeah, and they made some moves yesterday, too. They picked up Anthony Weaver out of the Mets bullpen, who the Brewers were supposedly on as well, so they think they're still going to give it a go here. The Pirates are not selling on this season, and they are going to try to make that wild card spot.
6: Thanks, PJ. You will take off, and we'll hear back from him tomorrow, see what the Milwaukee Brewers did against the Pittsburgh Pirates, and hopefully no injuries to talk about in Packers training camp. We'll find out tomorrow. Yep. Thanks, PJ.
7: Yep.
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6: 12:48 on this Tuesday, August 4th. I'm Zach Morris with more in the midday. And now joined by Haley Tenpass. Haley, welcome back.
17: Thank you, Zach.
6: Now, these are some topics that WHBY News has been covering, and this first one I find quite interesting because I ride 441 every day. There's no doubt about it. That's the best way to get to work, unless it's a blizzard, and then I have to find a different way here. Don't take the chances on the highway. But only that once this year. But speeding has been an issue. Mm-hmm. And yes, there's speed on I-41, but the problem is the speed limit is 65. When you're coming off of I-41, it's 70, and I feel people just assume it's 70 the rest of the way.
17: Sometimes I really wish people could hear me in my car, because I tell them as they speed past me, it's 65! They can't hear me, though. They never can, and my kids are going, what are you saying, Mom? As a driver who is a cautious driver, you know, it's unnerving to have traffic moving that quickly. And I'm also the benefit of the doubt person, so in my empath heart, I do sometimes think, well, maybe they're on their way to an emergency, or, you know, maybe his wife's in labor or something like that coming to mind. But I mean, when it's consistent and over and over and over again, I mean, it doesn't make wanting to drive on that stretch of roadway in Wisconsin, doesn't make it very appealing.
6: I remember 2 years ago where state troopers would be there all the time, and that's when speed started to reduce and you had normal driving habits because you don't know where a trooper will be. And then they had the reconstruction where now you have state troopers hidden spots. They can go either direction, not just sitting. They can only catch you going south or north. Now they are paying attention, and even the city of Appleton's been getting involved where they had a grant where we saw this over last week that 49 citations were issued for speeding and even having one driver going at 114 miles per hour. That is ridiculous.
17: Yeah, that's unacceptable. We don't need that. I do find it interesting, though, that state funds are being utilized to specifically target traffic stops. I mean, is that the best use of our law enforcement time, judging from 49 citations issued? perhaps it is. It certainly makes me feel a little bit safer knowing that there are extra eyes on these stretches as a parent with kids and precious cargo in the back seat. But I don't know. I think the argument could be made is this what we want a lot of our time spent on?
6: Oh, definitely, because you think of 441, it's only a small stretch. If you think of the city of Appleton, where what about the other areas that tend to get out of hand? We mentioned how College Avenue, you have that. Now it's down to a single lane, but still there's some resources to be used there. Wisconsin Avenue.
17: Yeah, I have to say, I've loved the changes to College Avenue, and I have not noticed much of a difference in my commute through College Avenue. Some people maybe argue, but I've been okay with it.
6: My whole thing with College Avenue is it's all about the chances with the streetlights. If you catch greens, then it's I have no problem with it with single
17: easy
6: lane.
17: Easy peasy.
6: If you remember when that right lane's popping up and you aren't really sure.
17: See, but I like stopping because then I look to the shops and then I make mental notes like, oh yeah, I need to stop by. I want to grab lunch this week at Emery and Pearl, or oh, I need to grab a candle for somebody, or I need to get into Bowl 91. I need to get into these spots. Like I selfishly use those stops at stoplights to look around and look at the small businesses and say, oh, maybe I need to interview so-and-so. Those kinds of thoughts are always rolling through my head. I don't know. Anyone with me?
6: Yeah, I mean, that. I use this now as every time I get past Lawrence, all right, now I have to get used to the lane changes. They're going to pop up out of nowhere. Yeah. And you realize where to go.
17: I also wonder if 441's, you know, the traffic flow, the increased speeds because of all of the construction happening on I-41 right now. And, you know, I come from the opposite direction of you. I come from the west side, right? And I'm taking 41 to 441 south to get here to work. And, you know, that traffic, it slows down and you're not able to really go too fast now that these, you know, barriers have been in place and the lanes have been limited on I-41 as well. So maybe we're seeing that increase because folks are trying to avoid the construction, avoid the headache, and avoid maybe a stop during the drive time.
6: Yeah, even earlier in July, the similar law enforcement effort led to 128 traffic stops. So the fact that there's plenty there, some may say you can just sit there and find at least 10 violations within 5 minutes. Yeah, I can definitely see that. There's so many. I've seen it where the three Appleton police cars are out there and actually had people pulled over where it's like, okay, they're working on it. So yeah, it may be a problem. You see these drivers go by. I don't speed because I need to make sure I have a good cleaning drive record. So I make sure I'm not speeding at all, but I do see it around me for sure.
17: Our next chime in. Yeah. 920-281-1150. If you have thoughts on this too.
6: Our next topic I found very interesting. I wonder how this feels with you having children. A Nina girl has been working to help children impacted by last week's tornado. And Caitlin Munch, she has been collecting items and snacks, toys, books, and games, and will put them in a kid kind bags. And I think this story is just reminds you how we think of tornadoes and the everything, the devastation, the grief that people go through. It's one thing if you're an adult trying to figure this out. Insurance, what do I do? How do I even, is my car still working? Do I do auto and home? There's just all the stresses that you have when I get power back. But children can be affected so much by this as well.
17: Yeah, it was really cool to see this movement from Caitlin. Again, she's 9 years old. And it's cool to also see families and parents who support that type of giving and give back, to have that idea and to have a parent support you in running through it, helping to finance it. However, it's really cool to see just the small impacts that everyone can make, and to also look at things from a kid perspective too. You're right. I think of the phrase little kids, little problems, big kids, big problems. And you know, the adults, the big kids out there dealing with the finances and the insurance and things like that. But to a 5 or 6 year old, the fact that you maybe lost your Pokemon card collection or your favorite stuffed animal or your favorite book, you know, that's gutting to children. I know it when I see my kids lose a toy for a day, they're sad. So to see the efforts of a young person to step up, to have her family support her in this way, and to have the community pouring in and supporting her as she gives back, well done, everybody. Well done.
6: To have, I mean, these bags for, you mentioned a child that lost everything. We've heard stories where there's probably children that were surrounded by toys, gifts, books, everything, and just to see it vanish. And I know, being a kid, if I lost my items, it would be a pain.
17: It'd be hard.
6: I would hate it. And the fact that you have someone even looking at this and going, I can look at my own toys. Do I really need all these? Can I help make a bright day to somebody else? And the fact that someone's even thinking about that, that's under the age of 18.
17: Yeah, to have that comprehension of something bad has happened in our community, let's help. Great parenting. And again, Caitlin Much is her name. Search Kid Kind Bags and you can find out more on how to support her efforts.
6: Expected to be handing out beginning this week. And another, you mentioned on this on your show, we're going to bring it one more time, that the coordination efforts for volunteers have changed for the recovery efforts from Monday's last week already. Can't believe it's already last week Monday that this tornado happened. That they've changed how the volunteers have worked out.
17: Yeah, right now they're reaching out to the folks who have contacted 211 and they're finding really specific ways to help people. And I think it's important to note, and you should listen to Carolyn's message on the Volunteer Fox Cities Facebook page. It's really helpful. We'll share it, I think, on our Facebook page if we can. But she kind of just explains why they're moving to this phase. And, you know, if you see ways to help in the community, by all means, go, do, be the helpers, be the hands and feet, do what you can. But the coordination efforts through Volunteer Fox Cities will be ending as they move into that next phase. That doesn't mean volunteering and helping is ending, though. And I think that's important to clarify, because you can see people in the comments saying, well, why are they stopping? I don't think those volunteer efforts will stop. You'll still be able to find them. And Volunteer Fox Cities, though, just shifting different phases. And this is what happens after, an event like this, as they've shared, as they've learned, as we're all kind of learning.
6: Wrapping up today's edition of More in the Midday. And you're on vacation coming up.
17: I am on vacation. I've had this trip planned for a really, really long time with some girlfriends of mine. And I'll tell you what it is. I'm going to see my favorite boy band from growing up. I'm going to see the Backstreet Boys at the Sphere in Vegas. And I've had some mixed feelings about this. I'm looking forward to the trip, but it also feels weird to leave in a time like this. But I am looking forward to it. And Nancy Mickey will keep you updated on Focus Fox Valley.
6: I'll ask Nancy her favorite song from the Backstreet Boys as well.
17: Think of just compare it to your favorite group growing up, whoever it could be. If you had a chance to see them, I think you'd jump at it.
6: Well, of course. A great opportunity.
17: Go for it.
6: And you're going to people that love it as well.
17: Yeah, it's going to be a fun time. I'm looking forward to it, but I will be thinking of everybody here for sure.
6: Thanks, Haley.
17: Thanks, Zach.
6: Enjoy your trip. We'll be back with ABC News in 90 seconds on WHBY.
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0: ABC News that President Trump called Congressman Max Miller, Ohio Republican, over his re-election campaign after accusations of domestic abuse, which he denies. ABC News Washington managing editor Catherine Falders.
1: Trump expressed concerns over his candidacy and said it was in jeopardy. Now, according to sources, Miller did tell Trump that he was going to stay in the race.
0: Senator Bernie Moreno, Ohio Republican, whose daughter is divorced from Miller, says he worries about his two-year-old granddaughter.
2: She's going to have high-definition videos. She's going to have news stories. She's going to have everything out there. She's going to read that as an adult going, what the heck happened and why is my life the subject of so much publicity? It is grotesque where we are today.
0: Moreno has publicly said his ex-son-in-law is not fit to continue in Congress. Oil prices higher amid uncertainty over the Strait of Hormuz. Secretary of State Marco Rubio.
16: Suffice it to say there's been progress made in those talks, but not finality yet. We're hoping that will happen very shortly.
0: And what's being negotiated now?
16: The denuclearization of Iran is the ultimate deal. I think the immediate deal, the one that you see a lot of focus on, is the straits. The straits, you know, there are ships moving through the straits. There's oil moving right now through the straits. So the straits are open.
0: But officials and shipping companies say a lot fewer ships than normal are daring to venture through. ABC News Chief Business Correspondent Rebecca Jarvis.
18: The price of gasoline now $4.07 across the country. That is the nationwide average, 2 cents overnight and more than 30 cents from a month ago.
0: Acting Attorney General Todd Blanche was confirmed in past hours by the Senate Judiciary Committee along party lines. The full Senate vote could happen on Saturday. ABC's Peter Harlambous.
19: Blanche's confirmation still faces one more hurdle, with at least seven other Republican senators previously expressing concerns about his nomination. Blanche can only afford to lose two Republican votes for his nomination to survive.
0: Our Peter Harlambous, and you're listening to ABC News.
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0: A man's arrested, accused of starting the largest of the three wildfires in Spokane, Washington. He went to prison for manslaughter in his father's 2010 killing in Arizona. What started as a boil water advisory because of a pump station outage is now being investigated as part of a broader attack on the nation's water supply in Clayton County, Georgia, says local media. Wall Street markets are rallying toward a record as companies keep piling up profits and oil prices ease. Stock prices tend to follow the path of corporate earnings long term. Japan needs to adapt to new methods of warfare, like using artificial intelligence and drones that have been deployed in Ukraine and the Middle East, and to strengthen its defense industry, says the Japanese government. Japan has started deploying long-range cruise missiles. Sharing his story, the man who confronted a gunman with his semi-automatic pistol during a mass shooting outside a fast food restaurant in Twin Falls, Idaho, Saturday, 35-year-old Jordan Salinas.
21: My goal was to try to help as many people get home as possible, you know, to be with their families, be with their friends. That was the entire goal.
0: Salinas says he started training for a mass shooting after one 5 years ago at an Idaho mall. Three people were killed last weekend, several others injured. Police say the gunman died at the scene from a self-inflicted gunshot, and so far there is no word on a possible motive. Chuck Sievertson, ABC News.
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5: At 105, it is mostly sunny and 80. I'm Jonathan Krause. The National Weather Service releases more data on the July 27th tornado that hit the Fox Cities. The NWS estimates the Category EF3 Twister initially touched down at the intersection of West Harvest and North McIntosh Drives in Appleton at 11:56 a.m. It then followed a southerly path for just over 12 miles, forming a waterspout on northern Lake Winnebago before dissipating at 12:22 p.m. Top winds are estimated at 140 miles an hour. At its peak, the tornado was an estimated mile wide as it crossed State Highway 441. A Green Bay Pearl Harbor survivor has died. Family members say Roland Breyer passed away on Saturday at the age of 104. Breyer was on a transport ship in Pearl Harbor at the time of the Japanese attack on December 7th of 1941.
15: WHBY, Appleton, Greenville, Wrightstown.

0: Normal is broken, common sense is weird. 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From the Ramsey Network and the Fairwinds Credit Union Studios, this is The Ramsey Show. I'm Dave Ramsey, your host. George Camel, number one best-selling author, Ramsey Personality, is my co-host today. The phone number here is 888-825-5225. The call is free, and some say the advice is worth exactly what you pay for it. Michelle is with us in Austin, Texas. Hi, Michelle. How are you?
1: I'm broke. How are you doing?
2: Okay. Appreciate the honesty.
0: There we go. Straight to it, baby. Here we go. Oh, my gosh. I love it. How can we help?
1: Okay. So, single mom, and I've been living paycheck to paycheck my whole life. Started listening to your show and realized there is a solution. I just have to figure out, you know, there is hope, shall I say. I just have to figure out the solution. So, my question is, should I go to some small school like real estate school or esthetician school to try to better

0: Well, right now I'm making $65,000 a year, and when I mean, my rent went through, and I'm negative a couple of $100s.
1: Okay, so you got a side hustle issue until you get your commissions going, not a career crisis.
0: Yeah. Okay.
1: So I mean, estheticians don't make $85,000 a year, most of them. So no, okay. I wouldn't go that direction. Real estate agents can make well in excess of $80,000. Most of them don't. But most of them don't sell a lot of houses either. So, I mean, if you're going to get in the real estate business, you're going to sell a lot of houses.
2: And it could take a while before you see some meaningful income.
1: Yeah, again, you're starting again. It'll be 6 months probably with nothing.
0: Right.
1: So you got some kind of side hustle, or you start real estate part-time while you're selling forklift batteries. I don't know, but which wouldn't be a bad idea. And you don't really have to go to real estate school to pass a real estate test in Texas. Unless they may require a pre-licensing. They probably do a pre-licensing class, but it's just one class or something, isn't it?
0: There's six classes that I would need to take. I actually
1: in order to sit for the license.
0: It's one test and six courses, principles 1, 2.
1: But you have to, that's sure a prerequisite for taking the test.
0: I believe so.
1: Okay.
0: I've done principles 1 and 2 before. I just ended up having a kid and couldn't finish.
1: I don't mind you, let's take those classes while we're doing this and while we're working a side hustle to make sure the rent, let's first cover the rent and stay in the current job. And then once you've got that going, then if you want to go ahead and take the test, take the minimum number of classes necessary to take the test. Don't go, getting a whole bunch of certifications in the real estate world until you've sold some real estate. It's not necessary. If you find a broker that will help you that will sponsor you as your affiliate broker's license, pass the prerequisite test. Classes, then take the test and start selling part-time as your side hustle once you've got the battery business up to income. Then that's probably a thing. And then if you can get the real estate business to take off and it passes the forklift battery business, then you drop the forklift battery business, right?
0: Okay.
1: But okay. I don't today's problem is rent, and that's not solved by anything we're talking about except a side hustle.
0: Yeah.
2: There's a long tail on this. Right. So how much debt do you have?
0: My car would be my only debt. Well, I do have about $1,500 in dental work that I just had done that I'm financing, zero interest. And then my car, I owe $19,000 on it.
1: Mm-hmm. Okay. Good for you.
0: And that's it.
2: And what's your rent every month?
0: My rent's $1,500 a month.
1: Okay. I'm going to look at your budget and do a detailed every dollar budget if I'm you and see what I can cut. And then is there any chance there's anything at the forklift business that you can do to create some extra income there while you're waiting on your commissions to come in without having to do some other side hustle?
0: No, there's nothing.
1: Okay.
0: It's just... Yeah, I mean, I'm out there hunting my own my leads. So
1: okay, just takes a bit. You're just knocking doors. Yeah,
0: getting
1: a lot of rejection. Knocking, yep. Yeah, okay.
0: Yeah,
1: That's it. Takes a minute to get the book of business built. Yeah,
0: it really does.
1: What can you sell? Because you're good at selling, and I can kind of tell from talking to you. I've trained salespeople my whole life. I think you're really good at it. you carry yourself very well. So what could you sell as a part-time side hustle that would make bank? Car sales on the weekend.
0: What kind of sales?
1: Car.
0: Oh, never thought about that.
1: They make money.
0: Okay.
1: The used lot's the quickest.
0: Okay.
1: And, yeah, if you can find a dealer that'll let you work weekends and maybe some evenings or something, depending on what the hours the dealerships are running, might take a minute to get that going too. But you got walk-ups there. Some of the leads, sometimes it's fish in a barrel, right?
0: Yes. Yes.
1: So I don't know, something like that. I'm just making this up. I'm spitballing with you right here.
2: You're using your current skills,
1: but I think your skill of selling is more valuable.

0: able. I don't want you doing Uber Eats.
1: How'd you know?
0: Well, I want you doing. I mean, if you have to make rent, do it, right? You've been doing what it took to make it for a long time. You're a single mom, but I don't want you to just fall into the normal default job. What is it you can use your skill set and your history and your experience? What were you selling before you were selling batteries? You know, that you could go back to and work part time and work their evening leads that nobody else wants to work or whatever. I don't care what it is. As long as it's moral and you believe in the product, I don't know. And salespeople can do a lot of different things because that's a skill of being able to interact with people and having high emotional intelligence. And it just gives you the ability to do a lot of different things.
2: 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And that'll help you at least get some ideas and get going on this. 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
3: Now, here's your First Alert weather on WHBY.
4: This afternoon, clouds are starting to increase and the possibility of thunderstorms continue to be spotty today. Warm, humid, and breezy with highs back in the low 80s. Tonight, scattered storms, another muggy evening with lows back in the low 60s. And tomorrow, 70s with more filtered sunshine. From the WBAY First Alert Weather Center, I'm meteorologist Nolan Kane.
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1: Hi, thank you.
0: How can we help?
1: So trying to come up with some good checks and balance questions to ask ourselves to ensure a potential decision we're making is a good financial one, not just emotional one.
0: Good. I like that.
2: The fact you're asking the question tells me
0: you're probably going to be okay. Yeah, you're probably okay, but let's play with the concept for a minute because I think it's awesome. George, what do you think?
2: Yeah, I mean, I got a framework for spending. Is this about a big spending decision?
1: Potential home purchase.
2: Oh,
1: so
2: okay.
1: Very big.
2: Well, the parameters we have will help you with this. So walk us through what you're working with.
1: So we are currently baby step 7. With our home paid off, this home, based off what we would be selling our home for, ideally, we would, after emptying a non-retirement brokerage account to help with the down payment, we'd only be carrying about a $40,000, $50,000 mortgage, in theory.
0: Mm-hmm. Which you would pay off how
1: crazy.
0: Fast?
1: We were thinking less than 2 years.
0: What's your household income?
1: My husband's income is $140 salary, and he usually gets between $20 and $40 in bonuses. So we just said any bonus that comes in, lump sum payment.
0: Okay. How old are you?
1: 32 and 34.
0: What's the current home worth?
1: 400.
0: What's the new home worth?
1: The offer we would consider is 535.
0: Okay.
2: And what's in the brokerage?
0: It would be just under 100.
1: Yeah, we have between two different brokerage accounts. We'd be able to, and part from just general savings, not emergency fund, we'd be able to put together about 150. But we want to be able to give ourselves some cushion again. Just we'd have to put in a fence and have some expenses related to the new home.
0: Mm-hmm.
1: The other big factor is I'm due in 3 weeks with our second child.
0: How long?
1: And that's where the emotions start playing in.
0: Yeah, for real. How long have you been debt-free?
1: We paid off our home. I actually talked to you about it in 2024, a month before our firstborn was born.
0: Okay. So you have a reputation of buying houses when you're pregnant. Okay.
2: I feel like that's just how it goes.
1: We paid off the house.
0: You did that, George.
2: Yeah.
0: And I counseled you against it, and you did it anyway.
2: Every time we move, it's like the worst possible time, but yeah. That's how it goes.
1: The worst timing.
2: What's driving the urgency for this?
0: Well, why now?
1: So we had always said we'd probably move within the next 3 years.
0: Uh-huh.
1: Nothing super set on that. And I know it's an ick for George, but I don't want to say it. But, like, one of the things, this house popped up. I'm not going to say I have this amazing opportunity, but...
2: Oh, she knows my trigger word is, we have an opportunity. Yeah, no, that's, yeah, I appreciate that.
1: I listen a lot. The current owner of the other house has already moved out of state and is carrying two mortgages. Mm-hmm. And the listing agent, unprompted, is who told us he is very negotiable on the price. And that's where we're thinking we can get that price down to the 535.
0: Do you know what the two mortgages total?
1: His two mortgages total?
0: Yes.
1: I do not.
0: Find out. That's your first offer.
1: Okay.
0: Get him out whole. That's it.
1: Okay. I know when I look at the selling records, he bought the house for $320,000.
0: I don't care what he bought it for. I care what he sold it for. I want to sell it. I don't want to buy it.
2: Have you had comps run by your real estate agent to find out what this house is actually worth?
1: Yes. And he has it currently listed at
0: $575,000. Mm-hmm. Okay. Here's the thing. I'm gonna lowball this guy. When the agent unprompted says he's desperate, I'm gonna hit him at his mortgage base and get him say, look, you're I can set you free, man. I can set you free. You got no walking money, but you're set free. And that's where we're going to start on this. And I'm really good at buying real estate at a deal, I'll just tell you. So anyway, that's the first thing. Now, the answer to your original question is, what is the framework? You obviously have listened a lot to this show, and you know that we tell people not to take out more than a 15-year fixed-rate mortgage, just more than a fourth of your take-home pay, and have at least a good 20% down payment, if at all possible, to avoid PMI. You've definitely destroyed all of that.
2: You're
0: right?
2: Going like 90%
0: down. You're like completely way over the top on that. The only thing that gives me any pause at all is, number one, I have to say, anytime I it's very rare for me to run into someone who finally got completely debt-free that wants to go back into debt.
1: I don't.
0: I know, but you're about to. And that's weird. Okay, I'm going to say that out loud. And the other thing that's weird is you're doing all this while you're pregnant. And you're going to move while you're pregnant. And I just, you know, having...
1: We are very maxed on space at our current home.
0: And yeah, well, so what? Will that moving truck. It'll be maxed on space. But this is going to be a little bit maxed on space and buy a house 9 months after the child's born. You probably got all the cash you need, and you pay cash for the same house.
1: Yeah.
2: But if you said, hey, we're going to take on the $40,000 mortgage and pay it off in 6 months,
0: we're not going to yell
2: that's
0: at
2: different.
0: You. We're not going to
2: But
0: yell
2: if
0: at
2: it's going to take you years to pay off, that's the part that worries me.
0: Well, she said they paid off in 2 years on average, depending on the bonuses, right?
1: Ideally, quicker. It's just the bonuses,
0: depending on the bonus.
1: Paying extra
0: 1 or 2 years. See, none of that is dumb. You're all way over in the smart column. You're all fine. I can tell you that Sharon Ramsey would not move while she's pregnant. That would not be something she would do. Now, Whitney did it, but Georgia's a better salesman than me. So.
2: You won't have to do any of the moving. That's the good news.
0: Yeah, well. Yeah.
1: No, that's part of the budget is to get movers.
2: You'll
1: to
2: be yelling
1: everything.
2: At everyone else.
0: Yeah. If I can do the same exact deal a year from now and pay cash, I'm going to wait a year. Just because I don't want to be in debt.
1: Even 6 months from now. Yeah, we said even 6 months from now.
0: Yeah.
1: If this house popped up, we wouldn't have a hesitation.
0: Yeah. Just because I don't want to be in debt. It's that simple. And it's like, you know, $535,000 houses in Atlanta are everywhere. And so, but if you want to say, okay, Lord, if we can get it at this price, we'll lay a fleece out there. Then we're going to think that we're going to call that God saying to do it, and we're going to put a lowball price on it. Find out what the guy's two mortgages are. Maybe it's 500, and maybe you got no mortgage. You scrape it all together, or you dip down a little deeper into the savings than you want to, and you wait on the fence a minute. I don't know. Whatever it is, right? You just kind of figure it out. But at our house, we don't borrow money, so we would not have been able to do your deal. We would have had to figure out some other way to either buy it at a deal or wait on another deal to pop up. An opportunity. Yeah, all that. So
2: but yeah, the goal is just how quickly can we get back to baby step 7 if we're going to do this move?
0: Yeah. Yeah. And there's nothing we're discussing with you that's dumb. Okay. You're very smart. You've done a great job. You guys are amazing. Congratulations. You're in the top 1% smart people out there. Excellent job. I'm just thinking with you that the first thing I want to do is avoid debt. And if not, how quick can I get out of it? And what are some techniques to do that? A lower price point would help. Waiting would help, and that would probably involve a different house, and so on. But I'm truthfully going to have my real estate agent pull the mortgage deeds and figure out what the balances are on these things, or call the agent who's been so forthcoming and say, okay, what are the balances on those two mortgages? And then go, that's our offer. And let him write some checks to cover his fees and stuff. Come out of pocket a little bit, and you get him out of Dodge. He's in trouble.
2: You got the upper hand. And I've heard you say this, Dave, the person with the most information, options, and patience wins.
0: Exactly.
2: And you're in that spot. The more patient you can be, the more options you have, the more information you have about the mortgages and where they're at.
0: That was an 8-hour negotiation class in two sentences right there.
2: I try to be
0: brief.
2: Do
0: it again. Do it again.
2: The person with the most options, information, and patience always wins.
0: Yeah.
2: And that's you in this scenario.
0: There's more than one house. Gather all the information about the deal you're doing. Know more about it than they know about it. And then be willing to walk away. Have patience.
2: Same goes for a car or literally anything else.
0: Don't get married.
2: But my last house, Dave, I lowballed by $80,000 and they took it first try because I ran the numbers.
0: Which means you should have gone lower.
2: Exactly. My real estate agent said, you're going to offend them. Well, apparently not.
0: Not enough. I should have offended them a little more.
2: Could have done a little more damage.

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16: Now, here's your First Alert weather on WHBY.
17: This afternoon, clouds are starting to increase and the possibility of thunderstorms continue to be spotty today. Warm, humid, and breezy with highs back in the low 80s. Tonight, scattered storms, another muggy evening with lows back in the low 60s. And tomorrow, 70s with more filtered sunshine. From the WBAY First Alert Weather Center, I'm meteorologist Nolan Kane.
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0: Attention all nerds.
18: I'm listening. I've been summoned.
0: Nerd warning. George and I are going to do the nerd event. It's called Investing Essentials. It's Dave Ramsey's playbook on investing. What I personally do, what I don't do, and why. And details on real estate purchases, how I analyze all of that, how I select mutual funds. And we're going to go into a bunch of legacy stuff, like how to, you know, some basics in estate planning and how to hand wealth off without ruining your kids and all of
18: the relational
0: stuff.
18: Pieces.
0: And I
18: got to
0: tell you, if
18: pieces.
0: You're having trouble sleeping, sign up for this. We will put you to sleep, unless you're a nerd, in which case you will be sitting on the edge of your seat.
18: You'll be taking
0: and
18: notes.
0: You will be run out of ink with your pen. You will just be taking notes everywhere. It's so dense. It's so full. It's so overwhelming. It's so boiling over with nerd stuff. You are absolutely going to love it. I don't think I sold a single ticket.
18: Well, it's September 1st and 2nd. Again, it's virtual. You can join from anywhere, and it's about 2+ hours both nights. So you're getting 4+ hours of content, of stuff we've never really talked about at length with the formulas and super tactical pieces.
0: Based on going over the notes the other day with you and the gang, I'm thinking if we get out in 2.5 hours each night, we're going to be doing good. You guys, we just chalk this thing full. It's everything. So you're going to love it.
18: And you can watch the replay too.
0: So $99.
18: I need to watch this again. I need to take notes. We're going to give you all that access to a replay. There's different tiers depending on how long you want the replay for. You'll even get Dave's notes along with it.
0: The slide deck?
18: You get the slide deck as well.
0: The slide deck alone will put you to sleep.
18: Listen.
0: Just put it on your TV and you'll just go, you'll just be gone. Just like that.
18: And the tickets start at $199. And if you aren't at least $200 richer over the course of your life from watching this stuff, then that's on you.
0: Yeah.
18: That's all I'm going to say.
0: Then you really aren't a nerd, and you should not have been here. You should not have attended.
18: It's one of our favorite events we do, and the people love when Dave goes deep, as much as Dave likes to joke that nobody wants to hear this stuff.
0: Well, we've only done it a couple times, right? This is like the third time.
18: We do it like once a year.
0: Yeah, but I mean, just a couple times.
18: Yeah.
0: And it's not, so it, and a lot of you come. There's a lot of nerds.
18: That people want to know.
0: And even if you're not a nerd, but you aspire.
18: Aspiring nerds are welcome.
0: Aspiring nerds are welcome.
18: We're going to answer your questions as well.
0: Insomniacs are welcome.
18: I'm going to use it for bedtime for my toddler.
0: I promise. Kid will sleep all night. Absolutely. $199. Hey, it's a virtual event. It's September 1 and 2. You can click the link right now and go there in the show notes, or you can go to RamseySolutions.com/events. All seriousness aside, that's absolutely going to be incredible. You will be blown away. I'm so excited to teach this stuff because I've had trouble sleeping. All right, Linda's in Boston. Hey, Linda, what's up?
19: Hi. I'm good. How are you guys?
0: Better than we deserve. How can we help?
19: I was laid off, and I don't know how long it will take me to find a job. So my question is...
0: When did you get laid off?
19: 2 weeks ago.
0: Okay. How's the job hunt coming?
19: It's interesting.
0: What were you making before?
19: I was making a little over $100,000.
0: Doing what?
19: I was in sales, a business analyst.
0: Were you a business analyst or were you selling?
19: I was in sales operations, so I support the sales organization.
0: Okay, wow. Why'd you get laid off?
19: Reorg, restructure.
0: Mm, okay.
18: Was there severance?
19: So, there is.
0: Okay. How much?
19: 90.
0: Oh, awesomeness. Okay. Now, I'm sorry, but that helps us to go. And the core of your question is what then?
19: So, because I don't know how long it will take me to find a job, I'm curious if I should just sell my existing home and downsize and use whatever profit from the selling of the house to buy something smaller cash.
0: Absolutely not.
19: No.
18: That's a drastic measure for a temporary problem. That's sort of a last worst case scenario. You are up against the wall, but right now you've got some cushion, right?
19: My severance. Yeah.
0: How long? A year.
19: Right.
18: And that's assuming you don't find anything.
0: So if you get a job in 6 months, you just put $45,000 in your pocket. If you get a job making the same thing.
19: Yeah.
0: You got a signing bonus. They did you a huge favor.
19: True. Yeah. That's true. I didn't think of it that way. I think I was looking at it more as some stability since, again, I don't know how long it will take me.
0: Well, you got a year. If you call me up and you got 1 month left on your severance, we'll have a different discussion.
19: Yeah.
0: But I'm also going to ask you why you suck at job interviewing if you've been looking for a year, too. But
19: No.
0: I said if you did do that, you didn't do that. But I said if you told me I've been looking for a job for a year and I can't find a job, I'm like, you're not very good at sales. You know, I mean, this is, you're going to be fine because you have the people skills, right?
19: Yes, I do.
0: Okay. And that's what's missing out there in the marketplace. People with people skills. Most people have been raised sucking on an iPhone, and they don't know how to interface with human beings. Right?
19: Right. No, absolutely.
0: Now, these electronic pacifiers are killing us. But human beings like you and me that know how to, and George know how to work with human beings, I mean, there's a lot of stuff you can do.
18: Which means utilize your actual physical network of people that you know versus just applying on, you know, Indeed and ending up in a stack.
0: Do not just apply for jobs. Do not blindly apply for a job. It's a complete waste of calories.
19: So that was my other thing. Do I just go for the offer so that way I have a job?
0: Eventually. But, and I want you to pick up something, do something if you want to. But in the meantime, and I don't want you to take a job making less. I want you to take a job making more.
19: Yeah. That was my other dilemma. It's like, will I have to take a price cut or a pay
0: cut? It's human nature when you've been devalued by a stinking corporation to think that you're not worth it. That's human nature. But I've been talking to you for 4 minutes, and I know you're worth it.
19: Okay.
0: So you, girl, go get a $120,000 job. 120. Say 120. Okay.
18: That's your number.
19: I can do that.
0: Yeah, 120. That's your number. And I want you to call me back and tell me you got a $120,000 job within 6 months of getting laid off and put $45,000 in your pocket. Now, let's go back to the house for a minute. Yeah. Do you like your house?
19: I'm single. It's 4 bedrooms.
0: Do you like your house?
19: yes, but I mean.
18: If you still had your job, would you want to downsize anyways?
19: Yes, I would.
0: Okay. Then let's talk about downsizing, but I want to do it from a different narrative. It's from strength rather than weakness.
19: Right.
0: You're not, okay. There's no need to panic. You're going to get $120,000 to your job within 2 months from today. And, you know, you can just say Dave Ramsey's a liar if it doesn't happen. You're going to do it. I can just tell. All right. And then downsize your house. Just because you don't like the house, got nothing to do with being laid off by a stinking corporation.
19: Okay, that makes sense.
18: Just disconnect those decisions, and you'll have more clarity and more patience. Because you're not in a rush. You're not desperate.
0: Yeah, don't be a motivated seller.
18: Sell your house for what it's worth.
0: There's no reason to panic.
18: 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And maybe it'll coincide. You'll be moving, entering a new job. It's a whole new chapter.
0: That'd be okay, too. Hey, hang on. We're going to send you a copy of The Proximity Principle, which is a book that will show you by Ken Coleman how to work the people that you have in your network to help get you into. They know somebody that knows somebody. Sometimes it's just 1 degree or 2 degrees of separation that gets you in the door, not in a pile of applications. You don't want to just get in a pile of applications and call that job hunting. That's useless. So don't do that. And then the second thing we're going to send you is finding the work you're wired to do, which has an assessment with it that I want you to take just to verify what I think I already know about you, okay? Which is you got great people skills, you know how to deal with, you've got good emotional IQ, and that puts you in a different position. George, second one of those calls by a lady we got today, I need to remind America the highest paid profession is sales. Mm. Higher than doctors and lawyers and Indian chiefs.
18: Huge ceiling.
0: Higher than everything.
18: The ceiling is there.

0: Hey, George Camel here. Listen, do you ever feel like insurance companies only want your money and don't actually care about what's best for you? Or that you keep getting passed off to a chatbot instead of a human? Well, robots are great for vacuuming your house or, you know, terminating things. 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
9: Kirsten is in Fort Wayne, Indiana. Hi, Kirsten. How are you?
10: Good. How are you?
9: Better than I deserve. What's up?
10: My husband and I are in baby step 5 and 6, and we're looking for advice on when to stop funding our children's 529 versus paying off our mortgage.
9: Very cool. How old are the kiddos?
10: I have a 6-year-old, a 3-year-old, and a 9-month-old.
9: Okay. Well, I mean, there's a couple of things you can look at on that I'm okay with either way. You've obviously done a very good job with your finances. Congratulations. Very few people get to where you are. What's your household income?
10: After take home after taxes and 401k, it's $10,427 a month.
9: And you're how old again?
10: I am 33.
9: Oh wow, you got
10: my husband is also 33.
9: Oh, you're gonna have so much money. Oh my gosh,
0: how much is already in the 529s?
10: So our 6-year-old has 62,000, our 3-year-old has 32,000, and our 9-month-old has 8,000.
9: Are you working with a SmartVestor Pro?
10: Not yet.
9: Okay. Who's doing the 529s? Y'all just DIY them?
10: Yep.
9: Okay. All right. Because George may be able to do it fast enough. Do it as an example with the 62,000. Which one'd you do?
8: I can do the 62 because that's the one that's coming up first, right?
9: And he's
8: 12,
9: how old?
8: 12 years from now?
10: He's six. Well,
9: okay. That'll be 204,000. Right?
8: If you add nothing to it, you just let it coast. If you get an average 10% return, if you're in some good mutual funds in there, 200 grand. So now you can kind of figure out, hey, let's say they go to an in-state school, we'll factor in inflation over the next 12 years. 200 grand sounds good. Or you may decide, hey, let's put a little bit more in to get to 250, because there might get scholarships as well.
9: Well, the other thing is this. I don't want to overfund a 529.
10: Yeah, that's what we're worried about, is the overfunding.
9: Personally,
10: but then they also want to pay for their college.
9: I'm not sure 204 will be enough to send them to school, room and board included. Pretty sure it's not going to be enough 12 years from now, but it's going to be real close.
10: Okay.
9: And he might decide to go into a trade or something and doesn't need anywhere near that. So,
8: and then another kid might go to a super expensive school, and now we can use those funds and change beneficiaries. So
9: I'm probably not putting any more in that one.
10: Okay.
9: And so what we just did was we just future valued, meaning if you let it grow at a 10% rate or a 12% rate or whatever number you want to use, you can use the Ramsey calculator on our website and do that. That's what George was using, okay, at RamseySolutions.com. Mm-hmm. Jump on there. It's free, okay? And we just future valued. What's $62,000 going to be worth in 12 years at 10%? That's all he put in, okay? And it came out $204,000. And then you have to ask yourself, is that enough? I don't think it's going to be enough, but it's going to be so stinking close with the kind of income you got and the other wealth you're going to have that I really wouldn't worry about it. I think I'd probably stop that one.
8: That's personally the other factor. You guys are going to be so much wealthier 12 years from now that you can likely cash flow any gap.
10: Mm-hmm.
8: And if you don't use it, you can roll over up to $35,000 over time with the new Secure Act 2.0 into a Roth IRA for that kid.
10: I did see that, which is exciting.
9: it's kind of a pain, though. I wouldn't do everything counting on that. The only advantage of a 529 versus dumping money just into the kid's name is it grows tax-free.
10: Mm-hmm.
9: That's the only advantage. It's not that it won't grow. So you could open just a mutual fund in the kid's name. And until it reaches the point, until it reaches the point that it actually pays taxes, which will be a while, but if it did pay taxes on it, you're going to lose some of it to taxes. That's the only difference. And so I'm not putting any more in that kid's 529, that one. Now, do the other ones and figure out where
8: it stands. For example, you'll have 142 by the time they're headed to college. You may want to fund that one a little bit more.
9: Yeah, mm-hmm. What I might do is say, okay, if 204 is the baseline, I'm going to set the other two up to land at 204 based on their age.
10: Yeah.
8: Maybe with inflation.
10: Okay.
9: Yeah. Or maybe a little more because of that. So I wasn't that sophisticated. I'll tell you what I did, which is kind of fun, just for the heck of it, because 529s weren't there when our kids were doing this.
8: You had education savings accounts at that point?
9: No, ESAs? They weren't even there.
8: Wow.
9: No, we just had UTMAs, Uniform Transfer to Minors Act, which means I just opened a mutual fund in the kid's name. And all I did was, Denise is the oldest, and I put her in the calmest type of mutual fund, a growth and income. Rachel's the middle, so I put her in a growth. And Daniel was the baby. I put him in an aggressive growth, and I didn't put as much in his because he was the baby, and it was going to grow faster, but it had more risk. And they all turned out about the same. Wow. Got really, really close.
8: It's a good experiment.
9: Just generally dropping them in there. I didn't touch them after that. I just dropped a chunk in there and went. And then what ended up happening, weirdly, Kirsten, is this. In that case, by the time the kids got to college, in our case, and this is probably what you're going to run into, they went to University of Tennessee, a state school, and I just wrote a check, cash flowed it.
10: Mm-hmm.
9: And when they got out and got married, I handed them that UTMA account to start their lives with.
10: Okay.
9: Now, you're going to have to use this 529 on education, so you're not going to be able to do that plan. But if you do a side deal and you don't end up, beyond on the oldest child that we're talking about, 204 from 62, if you do a side deal and you just open a mutual fund in their name, a Uniform Transfer to Minors Act, UTMA, UTMA, then, and you can do that with your SmartVestor Pro. They can help you figure all this out. Then what will happen is you could just hand it to them if they don't need it for college. And so it's perfect. Okay. It's perfect to do all that. And that's how it ended up working out at our house. But again, those tools were not all available. I had to pay some taxes on their accounts as they grew.
8: There's more options now than ever.
9: Exactly.
8: Which is nice, but also can be overwhelming.
9: Yeah.
8: So we're actually walking through that in our Investing Essentials event. It's all the ways you could invest for your kid. What's the best account for what reason? Is it education? Is it a wedding, a down payment? Whatever it is, there's the right kind of account to use.
9: Oh, we're going to cover that in the NERD event?
8: That's right. At least I am. I don't know what you're going to do.
9: Okay.
8: I plan on it because I got young kids, so I'm thinking about this all the time.
9: Okay. All right. Well, I got grandkids.
8: Your kids have launched. They're okay.
9: Yeah, I got grandkids, but that means my kids have to think about it.
8: That's their problem now. You did your part.
9: That's fun. Oh, man. I love it. Claudia's in Washington, D.C. Hi, Claudia. What's up?
11: Hi, Ramsey. So honored to be on the show. I have a big question for you. Should I change my car or should I repair it?
9: What's your car worth today if it was repaired?
11: The dealer says 12K. Carvana says 13K.
9: As is or if it was repaired?
11: As is.
9: Oh.
11: Equal retirement.
9: What's wrong with it?
11: So I just pay about $1,000 in repairments, and I need to put three more according to the dealer because I need to do some replacements like wheel bearing and arm bushes, something like that. That will be a total $3,000 more that I'll have to pay.
9: Mm-hmm.
11: So should I put that amount towards?
9: I don't think it's going to make your car worth $3,000 more.
11: You don't think so?
9: Do you? Because, you think the car's going to go from 13 to 16 by putting wheel bearings in it?
11: No.
9: Don't either.
11: Not.
9: Also, don't know if you need wheel bearings or not. I want you to go get a regular mechanic, not a dealer.
8: It's an independent mechanic.
9: Go to Christian Brothers and let them do an analysis for you. Dealerships are not crooked. They're just super expensive.
11: Right.
9: It's the most expensive place to get a car fixed.
8: They can pretty much charge what they want over
9: there. Like sometimes double. So if they told you $3,000, Christian Brothers might tell you $1,500. I don't know. I don't know what your repairs are, and I'm not turning wrenches these days, so I'm not positive. But you check on it and look at, okay. Mm-hmm. And the other thing you ask is, what is a reasonable repair to a car of this age and this miles? Because sometimes I run into somebody, Claudia, for instance, that has a $3,000 car that's 250,000 miles, and they're saying you need to redo the whole suspension. No, you don't. It's a $3,000 car. Nobody redoes the suspension on a $3,000 car. You drive them to the junkyard and you toss somebody the keys and you walk away. You know, you don't put $3,000 in a $3,000 car, and you don't redo the suspension on a 250,000-mile car unless you're rebuilding a classic car from the frame up. So just, you know, so some of these repairs that they suggest, yeah, you could do this, but no reasonable human would do that to a $13,000 car. And so a good mechanic will look at you and go, it's not common sense, okay? Don't do it. And if it was my wife's car, I wouldn't do it. That's the kind of mechanic I want, right?
8: You might take your $3,000 you would have spent plus what the car is worth and go get you a different car altogether at that point.
9: Might be a better plan.

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2: From ABC News, I'm Chuck Sievertson. Bail set at $1 million for a man arrested, accused of starting the largest of the three wildfires in Spokane, Washington, that destroyed hundreds of buildings and forced tens of thousands of people from their homes. He went to prison for manslaughter in his father's 2010 killing in Arizona. Fire weather update from ABC News forecaster Samara Theodore.
3: They do have a bit of a reprieve on the way as far as fire weather conditions. So that's good news for the firefighters on the ground right now. I'm talking specifically to the northwest, where we got a lot more cloud coverage and winds calmed a bit. But there are still fire weather conditions for Medford in Colorado, parts of Utah. Red flag warnings are in place.
2: Sources tell ABC News that President Trump called Congressman Max Miller, Ohio Republican, telling him his reelection campaign is in jeopardy. Miller denying accusations of domestic abuse. ABC News Washington managing editor Catherine Falders.
4: Trump expressed concerns over his candidacy and said it was in jeopardy. Now, according to sources, Miller did tell Trump that he was going to stay in the race.
2: It's primary election day in Michigan, the Democratic Senate race pitting moderate Representative Haley Stevens against progressive candidate Dr. Abdul Sayyid. ABC News political director Avery Harper.
5: Issues around affordability, around the cost of living. I heard a lot about utility rates when I spoke to voters in the Detroit area. Those are going to be the issues that folks are looking to as they decide who they're going to cast their ballot for today.
2: On talks about the Strait of Hormuz, Secretary of State Marco Rubio.
6: Suffice it to say there's been progress made in those talks, but not finality yet. We're hoping that will happen very shortly.
2: Acting Attorney General Todd Blanche has been confirmed by the Senate Judiciary Committee along party lines. At least seven Republican senators previously expressed concerns about his nomination for Attorney General. Blanche can only afford to lose two Republican votes in the full Senate vote ahead. 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
7: 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I've been surfing here since I was a kid. 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
2: Though oil prices eased a bit today, they're still higher than before the Iran war. And gasoline prices, says ABC News chief business correspondent Rebecca Jarvis.
9: The price of gasoline now $4.07 across the country. That is the nationwide average this morning, up 2 cents overnight and more than 30 cents from a month ago. The key for prices to head really much lower here is a signal that is sustained that the Strait of Hormuz and the flow of oil has resumed, and best case scenario, resumed back to pre-war levels.
2: Sharing his story, the man who confronted a gunman with his semi-automatic pistol during a mass shooting outside a fast food restaurant in Twin Falls, Idaho, Saturday. 35-year-old Jordan Salinas says his goal was to help as many people survive and get home.
10: He seemed unusually comfortable aiming that rifle at those cars. And then as soon as some rounds started coming at him, everything changed.
2: Selena says he started training for a mass shooting after one 5 years ago at an Idaho mall. Three people were killed last weekend, seven others injured. Police say the gunman died at the scene from a self-inflicted gunshot. Two brothers fishing on a Massachusetts beach got a surprise, reeling in a 5-foot tiger shark. John Chisholm with the New England Aquarium.
11: The water temperature is getting up into the high 70s and will eventually hit the low 80s. And that's, you know, perfect for these little juvenile tiger sharks.
2: Chuck Sievertson, ABC News.
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16: At 2:05, it's mostly cloudy and 81. I'm Jonathan Krause. A programming note, the Menasha Joint School District will be holding a 4 o'clock press conference today to discuss plans based on damage to some of their facilities due to the tornado last week. We're going to carry that for you live here on WHBY starting around 4 o'clock this afternoon. A former board member of the Winneconne Parent Teachers Association is accused of stealing from the group. Christine Keller is charged in Winnebago County Court with one count of theft in a business setting. Keller allegedly embezzled more than $19,000 from the PTA before her arrest back in March. She faces up to 10 years in prison if convicted. Madison police clear an encampment at the site of the fatal police shooting of Corey Ruiz. Madison police, assisted by officers from the State Patrol and UW police, cleared the Near East Side intersection and reopened it to traffic by 9 o'clock this morning.
17: WHBY, Appleton, Brilliant, Combined Locks.

0: Welcome back to the Ramsey Show in the Fairwinds Credit Union Studio. Dante is with us in San Francisco. Hey, Dante, what's up?
1: Hey, Dave. Thanks so much for taking my call.
0: Sure. How can we help?
1: Yeah, so I've been with my girlfriend for about 3.5 years now, and I'm considering proposing. We're both fresh out of college, just lived together for about a year now, and we're doing pretty well financially for our age. The issue is that we're both Chinese. Well, I guess that's not the issue, but her family follows some traditional Chinese marriage traditions that my family does not. In her family, I'd be expected to give her parents about $30,000 to $40,000 as a dowry or bride price. And there's also significant pressure to have a large traditional Chinese wedding. And then my girlfriend and I are both not particularly interested in having and spending a lot on a wedding, but I think her parents and extended family strongly expect it. I like her a lot. I like her parents a lot. I think they're great. But my concern is just that even with our income right now, this would cause a pretty big hit, especially down the line for our savings.
0: What is your income?
1: So we are both making around $175,000 each gross.
0: Each. So if you were married, you'd be making a $350,000 household income.
1: Yes.
0: Okay. Okay. Now, so have you made the decision that you're going to honor both of these requests regardless? Or are you trying to work through if you're going to set a boundary here or not?
1: I'll be honest, it's probably looking like I would say leaning towards yes for both. The bride price is something that is, I think, just very standard in her family. It's something that if I guess if for either of these

0: first thing you've got to decide is that you're really going to do this, and both of you are going to do it in spite of whatever, okay? That's hard because you sound, how do I say this properly? I don't know what the proper politically correct thing. You sound very Americanized, distanced from those traditions.
1: Yes, my family is very Americanized. That's correct.
0: I hope that wasn't offensive or something, but I just, you sound like this doesn't, it's not something you would do in a million years, but it kind of goes with the package.
1: Yep.
2: Now, is the expectation that you're going to personally fund all of this, or is she involved with her income? Is she willing to save too?
1: I would say the dowry and the bride price is something that I would personally fund. Okay. Technically, her parents would actually give that amount back and more, but it would go into an account solely in her name. That, personally, I don't have a huge problem with.
0: Oh, wait a minute. So the wedding, you're not going to have to pay for all of it?
1: No, the bride price would be $30,000 from me to her, basically.
0: I got it.
1: And then
0: goes into an account, and her parents are going to give you more money for this big traditional wedding.
1: It's more likely not for the wedding specifically. It's more just for her to have, I guess, like a safety net. That's kind of how it works in Chinese tradition.
0: Yeah, but can you spend all of that on the wedding?
1: No. That would come from, I guess, our joint account.
0: Okay, so it is a net loss of $130 or so. Okay.
2: So let's say she covers $50, you cover $50 for the wedding, plus your $30 or $40.
1: Yes.
2: So you need to save up about $90,000 out of your income, let's say over the next 12 months.
1: Yes.
2: 18 months.
1: Yeah, and I guess my question was mostly just, is this something that I want to do? Is it something that I should kind of just say, like, screw it and let's do it now? Is it something that I should say, I need to save up and hold on more of this? How should I budget for it accordingly, I guess, is my main question.
0: Yeah. Well, I don't emotionally, from the hillbilly culture, connect to this tradition. So, because most of ours are like shotgun weddings, right?
2: It's on the other end of the spectrum.
0: So, I can't get my head around, but what I do want to respect is that you're going to be married to her for a long time, and it's going to involve her parents. And so but I tell you what I probably would want to do, and as respectfully as I could, are they in China, her parents?
1: No, her parents are in America.
0: Okay. That's even better. I would want the two of you to sit down with her and her parents and say, we want to honor you, but you also need to understand that we were raised here, and that we would, if it wasn't for you, we wouldn't do any of this. The only reason we would do any of this is for you. Is there any amount of this that you would forgive and not force us to do?
1: Yeah, I think she's actually had a conversation with that, just individually her with her parents. And this was probably like a few months back, a year back maybe. And they were saying like, oh yeah, like if he does ever want to propose, these are the things he's going to have to do. He's going to have to like come up to us, like ask for our blessing, stated amount, and then that was $30,000 to $40,000 is probably the requested amount. And then also provide a bunch of like extra gifts and stuff. And I think that's their expectation.
2: I would get real clear on the numbers and not let this become some unlimited thing that you just keep funding. At least that'll give you clarity. So I'd know what the numbers are for everything, the wedding, the dowry, and then figure out, okay, who's covering what? What's my portion? And then you set up a sinking fund. If you're going to go through this, I got to save $4,000 a month for the next 18 months to cover all of this.
1: Mm-hmm.
2: Are you in a spot financially to do that?
0: Man, this is hard for me because I'm having trouble, and you are too. That's why you called. I'm having a lot of trouble being required to write a $130,000 check that I have absolutely no desire to write. I'm having trouble with that. And so, but I'm not very compliant. I'm more defiant. I don't know. I would probably sit down with her father one-to-one and say, okay, I heard what you told my potential fiance, your daughter, but I want you to hear from me. I don't want to do any of it. And so I want to figure out what I can do that is honoring, because the only reason I'm doing anything is to honor you. And I don't have to do any of it. She'll just go marry me. So we really need to talk about this.

0: And so, you know, and just see if there's any budge here. I don't know. I mean, at the end of the day, would I sacrifice relationships with the in-laws for the rest of my life for an X number of dollars when I make $350,000 a year? No, I probably wouldn't. But boy, do I hate blackmail.
1: It does feel a little bit like that.
0: You know, it's I like don't a ransom like note. That. I mean, it's just a ransom note. Yeah. And I'm just, but again, it's my, that it's a cultural difference between being a hillbilly and being Chinese. And so I have to admit that intellectually outside that this is my emotions talking. I would just be like, hey.
1: But I mean, what if he didn't make 175? What if he made 60? It's an unreasonable request.
0: Yeah, well, it's an unreasonable request anyway. But it's traditional. And, you know, it's the 15-year-old birthday party if you're Hispanic, right? And we spend
1: a little quinceañera.
0: You get a brand new pony.

0: Hey guys, George here. I love the movies Angel makes because they always deliver great entertainment. 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
4: This afternoon, clouds are starting to increase and the possibility of thunderstorms continue to be spotty today. Warm, humid, and breezy with highs back in the low 80s. Tonight, scattered storms, another muggy evening with lows back in the low 60s. And tomorrow, 70s with more filtered sunshine. From the WBAY First Alert Weather Center, I'm meteorologist Nolan Kane.
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0: Mike's in Orlando. Hey, Mike, how are you?
1: Good, Dave. How are you?
0: Better than I deserve. What's up?
1: Yeah, so I just had a question. Thanks for having me on, by the way, too. I feel like, time's catching up on me with retirement and just really looking for a clear path to get back on track. My question is, really, should I, just put off contributing to retirement? My wife and I both, we're both 42 years old, and just concentrate on our debt, or, continue contributing to retirement and find a way to, pay off our debt. We're currently living paycheck to paycheck right now. Between the two of us, we make $235,000 a year. It's kind of embarrassing. And really, I think, got stuck in these buy now, pay later type deals. And
0: how much debt have you got?
1: A lot of credit cards. In consumer debt with student loans and everything, $187,000, not counting our mortgage rate.
0: How much do you owe on your cars?
1: One car is $31,000 left on it, the loan, and the other is $17,000.
0: Mm-hmm. Okay, so what's the other $130,000?
1: Credit cards and some personal loans and $30,000 in student loan.
0: So you spend money like you're in Congress. How long have you been making $235,000 and spending this kind of money?
1: I will say the last 6 months, I had gotten a new job where I got the $50,000.
0: How long have you been making $235,000?
1: Probably at least a year and a half.
0: Okay, what were you making before that?
1: Right around probably like $180,000 between both of us.
0: Okay. So it's fair to say there's absolutely no bridle on your spending until just recently.
1: Yeah, and when I just had an epiphany. Yeah. Actually, I was watching your TikToks that show up on TikTok, your videos, and I really...
0: So I was abusing you on TikTok.
1: Yeah.
0: And you're like, oh, Dave's going to get me. Oh, my
1: exactly.
0: gosh.
1: Exactly. And I was like, I need to figure this out.
0: No,
1: and
0: all, it kind of opened my eyes. I appreciate that. But the bottom line is the emotion is... You looked in the mirror and said, I'm a 42-year-old man. I make $235,000 a year, and we can't control our spending. This is disgusting. And it had nothing to do with my TikTok. You just came to an epiphany, didn't you?
1: Yeah. I mean, at the end of the day, and then just thinking about them like that, I feel like I can't even enjoy, the fruits of my labor, getting where I am, making decent money.
0: Oh, you've already enjoyed the fruits of your labor and then some.
1: Well,
0: you've spent every fruit of your labor and then fruits of other people's labor. That's $187,000 worth, yeah.
1: Well, a lot of it's on our kids, I would say.
0: Well, then your kids have,
1: yeah.
0: They need
1: to
0: learn a new word. You want me to teach it to you?
2: I don't think the kids took out those car loans.
0: No. The kids don't have car loans, but they go, you guys do anything you want to do whenever you want to do it without any thought of it, and that stops. You're going to have to grow up. All of you, mm-hmm. of you, the kids and you. No is the answer. We're freaking broke. We're broke.
1: That's exactly, yeah.
0: We're broke. Broke people can't do that. We're not going out to eat. We're not going on vacation. We're cutting up all the credit cards tonight. We're going to sell the $31,000 car, and we're going to live on beans and freaking rice, and all we do is work and pay off debt. And we're going to clean this mess up in about 2 years. But you're going to go to scorched freaking earth. You're going to go all the way to the other end of the spectrum with great intensity. If you do that, you're going to retire with millions of dollars. If you don't do that, you're going to continue to be normal. And as you and I have both established in this call, Mike, normal sucks.
1: Oh, yeah.
0: It's not fun. Your life is not fun.
1: Yeah, it's stressful. And
0: I'm
1: always worried if I lost my job, what would happen.
0: You'd be screwed. And you're going to retire broke. So stop all your retirement. If you don't do this stuff, it's going to catch you, because you guys, you're pretty extreme mess here. You're going to have to take some extreme measures to reset your all's brains on how money works.
2: So think about this, Mike. If you paused investing, could you then take home 10, 12, 15 grand a month with your income? Making 235.
1: I think I do about 600 into my retirement a month.
2: Mm-hmm. Okay, so we'll get that back. on top of anything else that we can muster up, sell the $31,000 car that brings us to about $156,000 in consumer debt. Now you throw $7,000 at that thing a month, you're done in less than 2 years. By 45, you have a fully funded emergency fund, you're completely debt-free, and you're investing in retirement 15%, which is way more than $600 a month.
0: And if you invest 15% of your income into retirement, which you can easily do with no payments, right?
2: 45 to 65. So that's 20
0: years
2: of investing.
0: You're going to have millions and millions of dollars at retirement. But the next 2 years are going to suck.
1: Yeah.
0: It's going to be awful.
1: Should I?
0: Your kids are going to hate Dave Ramsey. They're going to have to join the Dave Ramsey support group on Facebook.
1: Yeah, well, I keep telling them they need to learn how to save now and not, because I mean.
0: Yeah.
1: Yeah.
0: Because you know what they're going to do when they grow up? What you do.
2: Mm-hmm. More is caught than taught.
0: How old are they?
1: 9 and 11.
0: Oh, that's perfect. You got time to save them.
1: Mm-hmm.
0: If they're teenagers, I don't know if you could turn it around or not. But, you know, but right now they get to watch their parents sacrifice to win, and they're going to remember it the rest of their lives. And when they inherit $10 million at your death, they're going to say, back in 26, Daddy and Mama said they wasn't going to do this anymore, and the whole life changed, right?
1: Mm-hmm.
0: Someday, that's what they're going to be sitting on. But you're going to be the old man that changed the whole thing someday. But not if you're not the young man that changes the whole thing.
1: Yeah.
0: You ready to do it? We'll help you, okay? I think you can do it. I think you can do it.
1: Yeah.
0: And the reason I kept you on here so long is I think you're disgusted enough to actually do it. It requires a certain level of being pissed off to do it.
1: Oh yeah, I'm super mad.
0: I can sense it.
1: Day,
0: yeah.
1: Every day.
0: And it's not mad at somebody. It's mad at this situation. I'm mad at the mess I made, and I'm not going to do this anymore. I've had it. When you have that moment, and I can tell from talking to you, that's why I keep you on the line. You've had that moment. If you were just blowing me off on all this stuff, I would have already blown you off. So, but you, dude, I'm proud of you. I think you can do this. And I'm telling you, if you do what, so stop the 401k, sell the $31,000 car, get on the Every Dollar Budget. We're going to give you the upgraded version for free. Get signed up on it. I'm going to send you a copy of the Total Money Makeover book. You and your wife read through it and go, we want a life making $235,000 with no payments but a house payment, and we're going to retire 20 years from today with tens of millions of dollars. And I think you will. The numbers say you will.
1: On the retirement, though, should I go all the way down to zero?
0: Zero.
2: Zero. The way.
0: You've got to focus on the enemy right now, and the enemy is your overspending that has created debt.
1: Okay.
0: And you got to focus on that with such intensity that people think you've joined a cult. Like your broke friends are making fun of you. Look at Mikey. He makes $200,000, and he can't go out to eat. You know, well, kiss my butt. I'm not going to be broke anymore. I'm changing. You do whatever you want to do, broke person, and you just move on. You may need some different friends. So this is the thing. You've got to reset your brain on how this stuff works to where you get above this problem and step on it instead of it stepping on you. Because this money subject's been kicking your butt your whole life. You've never been able to tell it what to do. It's always told you what to do. That changes this week, Mike. It has to.
2: Because if you just make more, you're just going to spend more until you say, I've had enough.
0: We just found that out when he got the raise to 235.
2: Yeah, a third of people making six figures are paycheck to paycheck. And a lot of people think, well, if I just made more, I'd get out of this.
0: I tried to out-earn my stupidity. I couldn't do it because I had a lot of stupidity.
2: The more you make, the bigger the zeros on the end with the stupidity.
0: That's exactly right.
2: The bigger mess you get to clean up.
0: So hang on, Mike. We're going to send you a Total Money Makeover book. 10 million people have used that to get out of debt and become wealthy. I want you and your family to become wealthy and be able to do anything you want to do, but it's going to cost you 2 years to clean up your last 10 years of stupidity.

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13: This afternoon, clouds are starting to increase and the possibility of thunderstorms continue to be spotty today. Warm, humid, and breezy with highs back in the low 80s. Tonight, scattered storms, another muggy evening with lows back in the low 60s. And tomorrow, 70s with more filtered sunshine. From the WBAY First Alert Weather Center, I'm meteorologist Nolan Kane.
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0: Here's what some people don't realize about wills. They're not about age. Turns out people of all ages die. There's an insight for you.
16: And
0: we've done research. All of you and George and I are going to die. Our research shows that. So if you are an adult and you love kids, pets, or any amount of money you have made to go to the right person, you need a will. It's like a grown-up thing to do. And this is National Make-A-Will Month, like anybody cares, but it really is. And so get a will. Seriously, if you're ready to get one, go to mamabearlegalforms.com. And if you're not sure where to start, you can text quiz to 33789. We'll help you figure out which option fits your situation. All right, Brian is with us in Dallas. What's up, Brian?
17: Hey, Dave, how are you?
0: Better than I deserve. How can I help?
17: Hi, so I'm wondering, since the rates are really high right now, my timeline is about 16 months or so to look into buying the house. Should I look into getting an assumption loan?
0: There's no such thing.
17: There's not?
0: No. The only loans that can be assumed have to be reset, and you have to qualify for them, and they'll raise the rate.
17: Oh, right, but you wouldn't go into their rate?
0: No, you can't.
17: Oh.
0: Where'd you hear this?
17: TikTok. I'm kind of dumb, but I heard it on TikTok.
0: Yeah, TikTok. Yeah.
16: It gets a lot of clicks and views on TikTok, but they're so rare because of how many stipulations have to take place that they pretty much never happen.
0: Yeah. So right. in the 1970s, loans that were FHA loans, HUD loans, were fully assumable without qualification, and the interest rate did not move. They did away with that in the early 80s. And that's the last time there have been fully assumable loans. All other loans have, for instance, in a Fannie Mae, a conventional deed of trust, paragraph 17, if you actually want to look it up. In paragraph 17, it's called a due on sale clause, meaning that the entire mortgage is due upon the sale of the property. And they will call the entire loan. Okay? Now, if that entity, let's say that's with a bank, and they're using that, and they have that paragraph 17 in their deed of trust, if they want to allow you to assume it, they're going to qualify you, and they're going to reset the rate to current rates. Otherwise, they would rather just get paid off, because they'd rather get that 2% loan off the books and re-loan the money at 6% current rates. So they don't want that loan out there at the current rates. Now, let's fast forward one more time, Brian, since you called and we're in the teaching business here. The TikTok idiots, what they are suggesting is going to get you fried, because there is a thing in the get-rich-quick real estate world where you just go in and you don't register the deed, and you keep the property in the other guy's name, and you agree to pay him by contract or contract for deed. or whatever phrase they want to use for it. But once the mortgage company discovers that, in effect, the title has been transferred, even though it wasn't recorded, they're going to call the loan and foreclose on the property. So if you follow these TikTok morons on, and assume a loan without the bank's knowledge, hiding it from them, that's a fraudulent transaction, you're going to get foreclosed on and lose all your money. And you should, because you're a freaking liar. You lied. Okay? And that's what these guys are teaching you to do. It's a fraudulent technique. It's a lying, a technique by which you lie. And it's called contract for deed. You can do it that way. And it's a wraparound mortgage. These are all phrases we used in the 70s and 80s when we could actually utilize those old FHA loans legally and without being fraudulent. And we could wrap around them. We could do all kinds of stuff. But you cannot do that with modern mortgage documentation. They have the ability to call the loan, and they will, as soon as they discover you're screwing with them. And they should.
16: And you need to cover the cash gap. So whatever the home is worth, whatever the loan is, you got to cover the difference in cash.
0: Well,
16: which most people
0: unless
16: that are doing
0: the,
16: this don't have
0: flip this house TikToker wants to say, okay, you owe 140, we're going to sell you the house for 200. We owe 140 on it. And the last lady we bought it from, we never paid off her mortgage. It's still sitting there because we wrapped it. And now we're going to let you wrap it up to 200. And they're going to let you pay the whole loan to them, and they're supposed to pay the underlying and never transfer the title.
16: Oof.
0: Title's not in your name.
16: It's a mess.
0: And so you're what's known as screwed the first time something happens. I mean, the house burns down. The taxes are not in your name. You don't get notified. The taxes don't get paid. There's no insurance on the stupid house because you can't put the insurance in your name because the mortgage company knows whose name the insurance company's in because they got a copy of it because their name's on it, too, as a payable. As a payee in the event of a fire. And so, good Lord, it's just so crooked.
16: So if the interest rate's the deciding factor, it just means you need to wait until you can afford that thing with current rates.
0: Yeah, and by the way, 6% is what we're sitting at today, 5.9 on a 15-year fixed. By definition, that is not high. By definition, that is low. And compared to historical data, it's dramatically low. 6% should cause a real estate boom. Interest rates are not what's holding people back. Okay? In fact, you got all these other loans, you got no control of your money, and you don't have the money to put, you know, haven't saved up the money, and you're trying to buy a house you can't afford in a city you can't afford to live in. These are the problems you get into. So, yeah, please, Brian, don't listen to people doing real estate deals on TikTok. Good Lord, that's the worst possible. That's as bad as Reddit. These are the two sources of sewage. It's just raw sewage. You will die from salt raw sewage. Mm. It'll kill you. Oh, Jacob is in Oklahoma. Hi, Jacob. What's up?
15: Hello, sir. I am currently in the Air Force, and they are sending me from Oklahoma to Alaska. I currently only have a motorcycle, and I'm trying to determine if it is a good idea to finance a more reliable car or purchase a cheaper, possibly issuing car to save my cash reserves.
16: So your options are go deeply into debt or buy a car that's going to explode on the interstate? That's what you just...
15: Exactly.
16: Just want to make sure we are clear here.
0: What's the motorcycle worth?
15: It's probably worth around $6,000.
0: Okay, why don't you buy a $6,000 car?
15: I don't know if $6,000 is going to be a reliable enough vehicle.
0: Oh, absolutely it will. It won't be pretty and it won't attract chicks.
16: You got a girlfriend?
15: But not right now.
0: No, he's going to Alaska.
16: We'll find one over there. But here's the truth. Yeah. There are $6,000 cars that will run just fine. Get a pre-purchase inspection. 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You'll know if there's issues ahead of time.
0: And you're probably better off just buying in Alaska. It's a little more expensive. But shipping one to Alaska is not cheap either. So how long are you going to be stationed there, Jacob?
15: The Air Force will cover the shipping of one vehicle from Oklahoma to Alaska.
0: Cool.
15: And I'll be in Alaska for 4 years.
0: Okay. Yeah. Then get you a great $6,000 car and cover the shipping. You don't have any other money, I take it, other than the motorcycle.
15: I have about $15,000 in cash.
0: Oh, great.
15: Set aside.
0: So how expensive do you want a car do you want? You don't want 21. What do you make?
15: Yeah. I make about $2,500 a month, but so $30,000 a year or anything like that.
0: So if so, you've got $21,000 if you sell the motorcycle. How much do you want to spend on a car?
15: I was probably looking to spend around $10,000 to $12,000.
0: Well, just write a check.
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0: 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The rest of your whole life.
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0: It's a guaranteed way to stay in the middle class the rest of your life. 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
8: So when our grandkids turn 10, Sharon and I take them on a trip somewhere. And Rachel's oldest daughter, Amelia, and Denise's oldest daughter, Lydia, were ready for their 10-year-old trip. So we took them to Washington, D.C. And we tour around to all the
9: monuments and all
8: all this stuff, and traveling with Papa Dave is cool because Papa Dave don't do anything except luxury travel anymore.
9: That's right.
8: So you got it made. So like, we get a VIP tour guide, so we like go in the back door, not because it's Dave Ramsey, just because I wrote a check for the guide, right?
9: And you're paying for the premium experience.
8: Go in the back door and you get in 5 minutes before everybody else into, you know, the archive, National Archives, to see the Declaration of Independence, and you know, 35 minutes later there's 2,000 people standing there. And but yeah, you don't want to be in there in the middle of that. But I mean, it's wonderful to see this. So we went all around Washington, D.C. with walking around with the grandkids and the tour guide and Mount Vernon and the Capitol, and got to tour the White House. They were Melania's staff, my first lady staff, was very nice to allow us to do that, set it all up. It was very cool. And but the fun thing was, everywhere we went, we would run into somebody who recognized me. Rachel was with us too, recognized me or Rachel, and said, hey, thanks for what you do, and you changed our life, and can we get a picture or whatever, and all this stuff. And we're walking along a sidewalk, and this guy is sitting on the sidewalk with a cooler beside him, yelling, you know, cold water, Gatorade, cold water, Gatorade, just a street vendor,
9: yeah,
8: right? And I walk by, and he goes, shut up, Dave Ramsey. And I said, absolutely, dude, who are you? And I stood there and talked to him for a minute. And he goes, hey, man, this is my side hustle. I'm making really good money selling bottled water to the
9: wow.
8: tourists for getting out of debt. This is my side hustle. How
9: That's
8: cool was
9: incredible.
8: That? That was fun. And we got this one in, too. So we run into a lot of different people. And I got to hear a lot of wonderful stories. Hey, crew, I saw Dave Ramsey and his daughter and grandkids at the Capitol building about 2 weeks ago. I was walking through the Capitol with my five boys. I saw them. I wanted to shake his hand and thank him for saving me from a life of debt and endless years in the workforce. I've raised my five boys, my husband's single military income, all because I was introduced to Dave Ramsey and the Ramsey team around the age of 16. I followed the program ever since. At 36, I'm pursuing a flight career. Debt-free, my husband's retiring from the military in about 5 years to start his own business. We're so grateful. This particular trip sent me over my budget, and I was just mulling that over in my head when the budgeting master appeared in front of me. How great is that? Yoda, right? The guilt of my overstretched budget and what I would equate to financial idol of mine appearing before my eyes wrecked my whole day. And she didn't even say hi. She walked away. Oh, that's fun.
9: Wrecked
8: if you
9: my
8: could
9: day
8: convey
9: in the best way
8: my
9: possible.
8: Endless appreciation to him, well, you're well, we appreciate your endless appreciation. But
9: she,
8: next
9: it was
8: time,
9: nice. She said, I didn't want to disturb him or his family on their
8: sweet.
9: Vacation.
8: You're not ever disturbing us. We're always honored to meet anybody. Anywhere anytime.
9: I disturb Dave more than anyone.
8: That well, that
9: I don't care, vacation or not.
8: Maybe Rachel, but yeah.
9: That's
8: but
9: so the, funny.
8: Yeah, so no, I mean, we it's oftentimes somebody will say something nice to us, and
9: Rachel told me one of the security guys at the White House, you know, full camo, huge gun. He leaned over and said, "I make all the cocktails for Smart Money Happy Hour. I don't miss an episode."
8: Yeah,
9: like, wow.
8: A bunch of these guys. We're checking into the
9: That's
8: Senate
9: fantastic.
8: Building, and one of those guys leaned over and said, yeah, Smart Money Happy Hour. Different guy, too. Yeah, the Smart
9: That's
8: Money
9: funny.
8: Happy Hour is right popular, George. There's a few people out there in Washington, D.C. watching your drama.
9: They need
8: show.
9: To decompress after all the drama over there. So that's what we're here
8: That's
9: for.
8: Exactly right. Well, thanks to all of you. We appreciate all of you that listen and all of you that say nice things. We really do. Thank you very much. Jordan is in Cincinnati, Ohio. Hi, Jordan. How are you?
7: I'm good. How are you?
8: Better than I deserve. What's up?
7: Thank you so much for taking my call. And I want to say on behalf of my family, thank you. My parents took FPU when I was a kid, and they changed our family tree, which has set my sister and I up for success.
8: Wow.
7: Which leads to my question.
8: Very cool.
7: At 30 years old, my husband and I are sitting at $140,000 in retirement. Using your retirement calculator, at that 10% rate of return and a retirement age of 65, it gives me $4.6 million without me contributing anymore. Is there ever a point in time that you can consider baby step four done or complete?
8: No, I always invest. I didn't stop investing when I had a first $1 million. I kept investing. Because the money then gives me options for a couple of things that are very important spiritually and emotionally to me. It does three things. One is it gives me additional security, which is not a big deal once you get past $5 or $10 million. You're not worried about that. And the second thing it gives me is the ability to completely, as you said about your parents, change my family tree. And, you know, $10 million does a lot more than $1 million. And the third thing it does is it increases my ability for generosity. And so, I mean, if you had $10 million, you're making $1 million a year in growth. You can give away $1 million a year and still have $10 million for the rest of your life. That's kind of fun, by the way. I highly suggest it. So, no, I don't stop building wealth. I always enjoy some. I always have a generosity factor that's substantial and more substantial. The percentages don't change a lot, but the numbers change. And I always have investing. My whole life I have, and I teach everybody that, and I've always done it. I wouldn't tell you to stop enjoying it, except for a short period of time while you're in baby step two, right? And no, yeah, I get what you're saying, but I don't know what you're going to do with all the money you're wasting in the meantime. So you can do all of that and still have a great life. You can keep investing 15% of your income the rest of your life and still have a wonderful life.
9: You know, money is a tool. And so you have more money, we have more options for what you can do.
8: It equals options. That's what it is.
9: And so I like having options. And we don't know, I mean, to factor in 35 years, we just don't know what your future holds and what, you know, life events are going to happen. I'd rather be investing for the future and have more than I need than not enough.
8: Yeah. And you know, if you don't need it and you don't want to give it to your family, you can give it away. Help somebody with it. You've got the gift of getting an early start, the gift of getting an early education, and you've done very well so far, but you do only have $140,000. That's not much, really, in the scope of life. So let's go get some more, and that's not greed. It's just saying, this gives me options, it gives me security, it gives me the ability to be generous, and it gives me the ability to change my family tree and make sure that this is the last ugly Ramsey in this branch to be in debt and bankrupt. You know, it can stop here. If I teach them and I leave them zeros, lots of zeros. You got to teach them, you got to leave them lots of zeros. And, you know, I can be the last one. I mean, somebody's got to be old man Vanderbilt, right? Somebody's got to be old lady Rockefeller. Somebody's got to break the chain in this family and change it. Break the curse of poverty, the curse of being in debt, the curse of mediocre mindset and stupid socialism ideas. Somebody's got to break those curses off of my family, and it might as well be me. And it might as well be you. And so that's the way I look at it. I don't want to get stuck with any of that anymore.
9: And the math is incredible. When you look at the ROI of a dollar when you're 30, I mean, if she puts in $1,000 a month, let's say, for the next 35 years, instead of that 4-point-something million, she'll have 8.3 million. And that's only, she's put in an extra 400 grand to get an extra 4 million out. That's a pretty sweet vending machine right there. So as far as, you know, your money goes,
8: that's better than Chuck E. Cheese.
9: Pretty good bang for your buck right there. And again, it changes the life you can have and the options you have and your family tree.
8: Yeah. So the answer is no, I wouldn't. I would have a steady stream of generosity, a steady stream of enjoyment, and a steady stream of investing the rest of your life. And that's what I've done also. I didn't ask you to do something I didn't do. And it's made me a really good life. If I wasn't me, I'd want to be me. All right. Sophia is in Salt Lake. Hey, Sophia, what's up? Oh, no, you're not. No, you're not. We're at the end of the hour. What am I thinking about? We're going to come back to you, Sophia. There's another hour, and you're going to be just fine. Don't worry about it. And you poor people that don't know how to get that other hour, well, you're going to teach you about YouTube and podcasting, I guess. We'll get you there, I promise.

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3: From ABC News, I'm Chuck Sievertson. A new allegation, a new action regarding Congressman Max Miller, Ohio Republican, who denies allegations of abusing his now ex-wife and daughter. The House Ethics Committee today formally announced an investigation into Miller for alleged domestic violence and abuse or illegal drug use. Sources tell ABC News that President Trump called Miller, telling him his reelection campaign is in jeopardy. Senator Bernie Moreno, Ohio Republican, ex-father-in-law of Miller's, wants Miller to resign.
4: This is truly the seventh level of hell. This has been a horrific experience for my entire family. My daughter specifically did not want this to be out in the public.
3: Bail's $1 million for a man arrested for allegedly starting the largest of the three wildfires in Spokane, Washington, that destroyed hundreds of buildings and forced tens of thousands of people from their homes. He went to prison for manslaughter in his father's 2010 killing in Arizona. Oil prices have been dropping as the U.S. tries to get a deal with Iran, but gasoline prices are still high. It could go higher, says Patrick DeHaan, Gas Buddy head of petroleum analysis, because of the Ukraine attacks on Russian oil facilities.
5: The loss of refining capacity in Russia is problematic because traditionally Russia is a major exporter of product. Without any product to export after those refineries have been knocked offline, that is becoming another pain point that we're going to have to watch very closely in the weeks and months ahead.
3: Acting Attorney General Todd Blanche has been confirmed by the Senate Judiciary Committee. Blanche can only afford to lose two Republican votes in the full Senate vote ahead, says ABC's Catherine Falders in Washington.
6: He still does have a challenge with the full Senate. He will likely get through, but that doesn't mean it's going to be smooth sailing between now and presumably Saturday night is when that full vote for Blanche, at this point at least, will likely be.
3: You're listening to ABC News.
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3: Alleged terrorism attack brings a federal grand jury indictment.
8: Former Army Private Andrew Arabaka was charged with one count of arson for the attack, which prosecutors say began planning back in January. The entire incident last month was caught on surveillance footage, showing Arabaka allegedly lighting fireworks, pouring gasoline onto a stairwell and then lighting it, and then firing a BB rifle towards the main federal building in downtown Manhattan. Arabaka hasn't yet entered a plea, and an arraignment was not immediately scheduled. Peter Harolambous, ABC News, New York.
3: Extreme heat warnings for millions in the Southwest, says ABC News forecaster Samara Theodore.
9: 113 degrees in Las Vegas, 112 in Palm Springs, 110 in Phoenix. Not much of a break in the coming days. The farther south you head, things have cooled off a bit in the north. But even there, firefighters have to be on the lookout because as we head towards the end of the week, temperatures will start to rise again.
3: Hitting a pause button, this state with a whole lot of data centers.
10: No data center, no data centers.
11: The protests have only gotten louder, and Texas Governor Greg Abbott has heard them, demanding last week that data centers be self-sufficient.
12: They must provide their own power, not taking power off the power grid.
11: Now he's gone a step beyond, announcing a moratorium on new data centers without approval from the state's regulatory agencies. He's offered no deadline on the completion of those audits. Jim Ryan, ABC News in Dallas-Fort Worth.
3: An update for Wall Street. 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
15: At 3:05, it is mostly cloudy and 82. I'm Jonathan Krause. The National Weather Service releases more data on the July 27th tornado that hit the Fox Cities. The NWS estimates a Category EF3 twister initially touched down at the intersection of West Harvest and North McIntosh Drives in Appleton at 11:56 a.m. It then followed a southerly path for just over 12 miles, forming a waterspout on northern Lake Winnebago before dissipating at 12:22 p.m. Top winds are now estimated at 140 miles an hour. At its peak, the tornado was an estimated mile wide as it crossed State Highway 441. Outagamie County has completed damage assessments from last week's tornado. County Executive Tom Nelson says this will be the first step toward applying for state and federal disaster aid. And at 4 o'clock, we'll carry a live press conference by the Manassas School District on their plans for the upcoming year.
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0: Welcome back to the Ramsey Show in the Fairwinds Credit Union Studio. Susan is with us in Orlando. Hi, Susan. How are you?
1: Good, thank you. My husband and I would love to know if we are being too generous too soon. We opened up a nonprofit cat cafe over 2 years ago for our son, who's 24 years old, who has Down syndrome. And we adopt out cats. We partner with Easter Seals so that other people with disabilities have work experiences. And we also use it as a ministry by playing Christian music, giving away Bibles and Christian literature. But
0: okay, help me with this, because I need to understand what a cat cafe does.
1: It's an adoption center.
0: An adoption center.
1: It is. It's like a living room environment for the cats to roam around while people come in and visit and socialize with them, and then have the ability to adopt them out.
0: Okay, so your question is, how are you being too generous? So you set up and operate this whole thing?
1: Yes.
0: Out of your pocket?
1: Yes.
0: As a gift?
1: Yes.
0: Okay. All right. And, of course, you did not expect it to be a business. You expected for this to lose money, correct?
1: We were hoping to break even.
0: How would you do that? Do people pay fees to adopt the cats?
1: They do. Correct.
0: Okay. But they're not doing that often enough?
2: Or are you not charging
1: enough? We don't have enough. We did increase just recently the cost, but we're not getting enough customers or community involvement. It might be just because we've only been around for a couple years and the word isn't out yet.
2: How much are you losing every month doing this?
1: We're losing $4,000 a month.
0: And what is your net worth?
1: $1.7 million.
0: Okay. So $50,000. How old are you?
1: I'm 48 and my husband is 60.
0: Okay.
1: I earn $187 a year.
0: In addition to what your investments do? Okay.
1: Correct. And we are investing 18.5 per month.

0: 12 months as an example?
1: Well, it's 232 in the last 2 years, so about 115.
0: Okay. All right. So 10 a month. Okay. And they charge what?
1: Well, about 150 per cat, but we give most of that back to the rescue so they can continue their efforts. They microchip, they vaccinate, they spay and neuter the cats.
0: Before they send them to you?
1: Mm-hmm. Correct.
0: So these are all rescued animals?
1: They are.
2: So how much are you actually bringing into the business?
0: That's included, though. Oh, but so it's just your operation. So, yeah, so you break even. You're not collecting any fees towards your operation, so your operation is just all out of pocket.
1: Yeah.
0: $4,000 a month?
2: Are you leasing a building for this? Is that what's going on?
1: We do lease a space, and then we also employ a couple part-time employees, and then, cat food and litter.
0: Mm-hmm.
1: Also, it's a gift shop, so a little bit of merchandise as well.
0: Okay.
1: I did look back in the last 6 years, our net worth did still increase by $700,000. So it's definitely.
0: Yeah, I don't think it's killing you. I think it's just emotionally bothering you.
1: Yeah, I'm anxious about losing money because
0: it's just like the business. The business model of the nonprofit is not what you thought it was going to be.
1: Right.
0: Yeah,
1: I think we definitely need to be better about asking for help. We're both nurses, so we're usually the helpers and not the people asking.
0: Yeah.
2: Can you get volunteers?
1: We can.
0: Mm-hmm. Okay, so here's what I would do in this situation. I would treat it emotionally like it's a small business that's losing money.
1: Mm-hmm.
0: And in that case, what I want to do is I want to say what must be true for me to be happy that we're doing this, and that's a number. Okay, I'm not happy. You've established that at $48,000
1: a year, right?
0: Not because it's hurting your net worth or not because you can't afford it, but because that number bothers you. It's that simple,
1: right? Mm-hmm.
0: Okay, the juice isn't worth the squeeze. All right, the benefit of helping is not worth $50,000 to you. It doesn't seem to balance the scales. So how much would you be willing, you don't have to answer me, but you got to answer you.
1: Mm-hmm.
0: How much am I willing to feed this thing, no pun intended, right, and still be okay with that? Okay.
1: Mm-hmm.
0: It might be that you could do something else that was, $5,000 a year that gave you the same sense that you were after with this. And I don't know what it is, but it might be that this methodology that we were using here to be a blessing to the animals and our special needs child is not paying off. So we've got to find another way to be blessing to the animals and blessing the special needs child. And it could be that you just take the existing shelter and you make a donation and your child volunteers there, and and you set up a room at that shelter in your name, that you give them a one-time gift that keeps it going or gets it going, and then they keep it going or whatever. I mean, it could be you just find out a different method to try to do some of the same original motivations.
1: Mm-hmm.
0: Or we change this model. I'm afraid, just on the outside looking in, if you charge more, you're probably going to have no adoptions because there's only a certain amount people are going
2: to
0: pay.
2: They'll go elsewhere to adopt a cat, right? If it's half the price.
1: Yep. Mm-hmm.
2: So that's not a lever we can tweak
0: much
2: significantly.
0: Of. Yeah. And if you don't make the donation back to the animal center, they'll continue to send you animals anyway because you're a methodology to help the animals find a home, right?
1: Correct.
0: Yeah. So you don't have to make that donation back. And so at $100, that's $1,000 a month, $1,500 a month, right?
1: Right.
0: So I don't know, but you got to decide what must be true here for me to be okay, because I'm not okay today.
2: And maybe look at, local businesses that will sponsor you. For a couple $100 a month, you'll advertise for them in the shop. And
0: I'm
2: going to
0: get good
2: at
0: asking for money.
2: Yeah.
0: You're
2: in the fundraising business.
0: I'm going to, or I don't want to do that, and so I'm not going to do it anymore. And you could close it. That's an option. But I'm going to sit around and create.

0: creatively think, okay, if I wasn't doing this at all, what would I do today that would be the number that I'm okay with? $2,000 a month. I'm okay with that. Whatever. What would I do today to do that? And would I make a $50,000 a year donation to, you know, Cats R Us or something? I don't know. And this is the part where we say there's more than one way to skin a cat. No, you don't say that.
1: I was waiting for it.
0: You can't say it here. Can't say it on this call. Okay.

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4: This afternoon, clouds are starting to increase and the possibility of thunderstorms continue to be spotty today. Warm, humid, and breezy with highs back in the low 80s. Tonight, scattered storms, another muggy evening with lows back in the low 60s. And tomorrow, 70s with more filtered sunshine. From the WBAY First Alert Weather Center, I'm meteorologist Nolan Kane.
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5: 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First Alert meteorologist David Ernst has plenty of sunshine in the midweek forecast. Zach Morris will have the latest from Packers training camp, and then we'll share the results of the Press Forward study on the status of local news in Northeast Wisconsin.
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1: Today's question comes from Tim in New Hampshire. I'm planning to retire at the end of the year, and I'm wondering if I should take an $80,000 lump sum from my employer or take a monthly payout from my retirement benefit. I'm debt-free and on baby step 7. What would you advise? It's a fun math equation. Now, I don't know the monthly payout. That would have been nice to know as a part of this. But generally, if you can take the lump sum and you don't necessarily need it and you can invest it, it might be better off depending on what that payout is.
0: It almost always is. Okay. So there's two things going on with a pension, and that's what we're talking about most likely. The pension regulations require that the money is invested in such a way that your typical return on a pension is around 6 or 7%. Versus a good growth stock mutual fund, which would have averaged between 11 and 12%. Okay. So number one, when you're getting that monthly payment, it's based on a lower rate of return. It's not good. Number two, when you die, if you take $80,000 and put it in a mutual fund, someone gets the $80,000 or whatever it has grown to. If you die with a pension, nothing. Zippo, nada. Oh, you could have survivor benefits, and then when your spouse dies, nothing, zippo, nada. Okay? So, now, we always take the lump sum because it's a lot more when you die and a little more while you're alive. And typically, here's the thing. In other words, if you take the $80,000 and invest it, it typically will create more monthly income than the pension because it's invested better. That's what it amounts to. So, yeah, we almost always when we run the calculation, we tell you to take the lump sum. It's a lot better when you die and a little bit better while you live.
1: And it's in your control. That's the most
0: important. There you go. There's that, too. Sophia is in Salt Lake City. Hi, Sophia. How are you?
2: Yeah, hi. How are you?
0: Great. How can we help?
2: Yeah, I just had a question. So my husband and I own a house. We have one car payment and a little girl. My husband doesn't like our house. He wants to move into an apartment so that we can save money for a better house. Is it better to move into an apartment or stay into our house and build equity?
0: Okay. Why does he not like your house?
2: I think he just doesn't like it because we feel like we're spending more money, like watering the lawn, or like it's just kind of smaller. It only has 2 bedrooms. So we can't really grow our family into it, and there's some things that need to be done with it, and I think that's just spending more money.
1: So he just doesn't like the idea of home ownership at this point.
2: I think so. I don't know. No, I think he really does love, he wants to get a house, and I think this one just doesn't feel like the right one for him.
1: Okay, but you have 1 child and 2 bedrooms, so right now it works for your family. He just doesn't like watering the lawn.
2: Yeah,
1: that's what I'm hearing.
2: Money spent, yes.
1: Yeah. So how much is this mortgage compared to your income? Because you said it's also a financial burden.
2: Yeah, so our mortgage right now is $2,900. Our income is $6,200.
1: Mm. So that's eating your lunch right there. It's about almost half your take-home pay.
2: Yeah.
1: So you just bought too much house to begin with, and so now he's seeing all of this.
0: You spent too much. I don't know if you bought too much house. That's a very expensive 2-bedroom house.
2: It has a basement. They call it the basement downstairs a room, but it really isn't. It doesn't have a closet.
0: So what will this house sell for? I'm sorry?
1: Phoning a friend, I think. I think she's asking him right now.
2: Yeah, I don't know exactly. I know that we...
0: Yeah, so what I would do is figure out what it would sell for. It just seems like it's very expensive. $3,000 a month for a two-bedroom in Salt Lake City. It sounds out of whack. Like you bought in a neighborhood that's like pretty chic or something. I don't know. I don't know what you're doing or what's
1: going on. The
0: problem
1: is if you go buy a three-bedroom, it's probably going to be more expensive. So it doesn't help your
0: financial
1: situation.
0: Well, if you stay in the same neighborhood, but it maybe you need to be in a different area. So no, I would not long-term be a renter. No, I would not buy a home that is 40% of your take-home pay unless your income is going up dramatically over the next 2 years. You're going to be pinched because that's you're what we call house poor. Because by the time you pay all your bills and pay your house payment, you don't get any money. You're broke. And so you bought a house you can't afford in terms of the payment. And so, yes, if your income's not going to go up and you don't like the house, then it is time to get out of this house. And if you rent for a short period of time, 1 year or something, while you reassess and reevaluate where you're going to live and get a payment that you can actually afford on a 15-year fixed rate, then I would change and go that way. And so, you know, those are all decisions you guys can make. But the answer is yes, we would sell this house unless your income is going up because your payment is too much as a percentage of your income for you to have a quality life. The payment's going to eat you.
1: And get rid of that car debt as well. So if you reset, go rent, pay off the car loan, save up an emergency fund, stack up a bigger down payment, you'll be in good shape.
0: Dalton is in Memphis. Hey, Dalton, what's up?
3: Hey, Dave, George, it's good to talk to you.
0: You too. How can we help?
3: Thank you for taking my call.
0: Sure.
3: Yes, sir. So the question is, I can give you the question, give you a little backstory. So we had last June our house flooded. Thankfully, we did have flood insurance, so we were able to we rented for a little while, and through some other problems that we had, we chose not to move back, and so the renovations took about a year, and we bought another house. That house is now on the market, and it is completely paid for, so we have only one mortgage. And my question is, it's been on there for about coming up close to 70 days. Do we just wait it out, keep lowering the price, or at some point think about maybe renting it out?
0: Are there other houses on the street that have sold or for sale that are in the flood zone?
3: One directly did, but I guess she's technically not in it. But she did have some water damage because it was more of an astronomical flood than the plane says it is.
1: And you've had no showings, no offers in 70 days?
3: Lots of showings. A couple very interested parties. The flood insurance is what's backing people out of the deal.
0: Well, they can buy flood insurance. Why wouldn't they not do the deal? They just don't want to be in a floodplain.
3: Price. They don't want that, and the price of what it's going to cost to have the flood insurance.
1: The additional
3: cost. Homeowners
1: insurance. Them.
0: How much is the flood insurance?
3: The policy I just bought was about $2,500 for the year.
0: And what's the house priced at?
3: $299.
0: Okay, that's 1%. That's not killing this deal.
1: It's an extra $200 a month.
0: You could give them 10 years of flood insurance and still make a deal, right?
3: We just haven't had any offers. It seems like the area here is very stagnant. My realtor is pushing this every day, and every property that they have at their firm is just sitting.
0: Okay, so it's not flood. It's not a flood zone issue then.
3: No, just well, that market. Just seems to be the slow market.
1: It's not helping.
3: That just seems to be not helping.
0: Yeah, it's not helping. But I don't think it's killing your deal. 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
1: 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A century of covering the Fox City's biggest stories. 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
2: At 3:30, it is mostly cloudy and 82. Good afternoon, I'm Jonathan Krause. The Menasha Common Council approves an extension of the city's emergency declaration, waiving the bidding process for contractors to remove debris and shifting funds to cover relief expenses. Mayor Austin Hammond says there's a lot of work left to do in the disaster zone.
3: We're going to continuously work towards getting the rest of power restored with utilities, continue to remove debris. Next will be some of the construction materials and things of that nature. And then people need to evaluate their homes. The assessments are going on homes that were impacted, and obviously businesses and public infrastructure, park spaces impacted as well.
2: Meanwhile, National Night Out events will go on in parts of the Fox Cities tonight. The Appleton and Neenah Police Departments will host gatherings in those cities, while the Menasha and Fox Crossing Police Departments will not, citing a need to continue cleaning up damage. Appleton Lieutenant John Ostmeyer says the events are a step towards returning to normalcy.
4: We are very fortunate in Appleton that although the storm hit us very heavily and damaged a lot of structures and caused a lot of damage, it wasn't to the extent of Menasha and Fox Crossing.
2: Those events get underway at 5 o'clock tonight. A former board member of the Winneconnie Parent Teachers Association is accused of stealing from the group. Christine Keller is charged in Winnebago County Court with one count of theft in a business setting. Keller allegedly embezzled more than $19,000 from the PTA before her arrest back in March. She faces up to 10 years in prison if convicted.
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11: This afternoon, clouds are starting to increase and the possibility of thunderstorms continue to be spotty today. Warm, humid, and breezy with highs back in the low 80s. Tonight, scattered storms, another muggy evening with lows back in the low 60s. And tomorrow, 70s with more filtered sunshine. From the WBAY First Alert Weather Center, I'm meteorologist Nolan Kane.
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0: Lee, what's up?
13: Hey, how are you?
0: Better than I deserve. How can we help?
13: I hear you. I'm trying to get where you're at. Oh, my God. I'm so happy to be here. Real quick, I'm 54 years old. I've been on baby step 2 for 18 months. I paid off $38,000.
0: You go, girl!
13: Awesome. Thank you so much.
0: I'm so proud of you.
13: Thank you. I appreciate it. And that's why I'm here. I have gone against everybody that I know. I've been hearing about how I need to take a break. I'm too old to work two jobs. You need credit. You're crazy. I've been all surrounded by naysayers.
0: A lot of losers around you.
13: Oh, my God. Yes. I even was like, you know what? I made a payment today and somebody had the nerve to say to me, look at you bragging.
0: Goodness.
13: I'm like, bragging?
0: You need some new friends.
13: Exactly. I haven't had a pedicure since 2024. I've been living off of boiled eggs and Quaker instant oatmeal.
0: You're amazing.
13: I didn't even take away to buy myself a new bed. I've been sleeping on a futon mattress
0: on the floor. Are you done? Are you finished?
13: Yes. Today is the day that I make my final debt payment.
0: On what? What are you paying off today?
13: Today is a credit card. I had three credit cards.
0: Who is it? What credit card?
13: Citibank.
0: Oh, I hate them. I'm so glad it's not in your wallet.
13: No, it's not. Today I just wanted to do it just surrounded by people who actually understand what I've been going through.
0: Oh, so you're going to make your payment live on the air right now.
13: Right now.
0: The final payment.
13: Yes.
14: Mark the moment.
0: I love this. This is so fun. I'm so proud of you.
13: Oh, thank you, Dave. I've been watching y'all for years.
0: What do you make a year?
13: I started at 81,000 and I went up to 93. I work in a restaurant. I had two restaurant jobs.
0: So if you look back, you're 54. When was the last time you were 100% debt free?
13: Oh God. Oh, I was 30 something.
14: Wow.
0: So 2 decades. 20, yeah. So 20, 25 years.
13: Yeah, yeah. Went through a divorce. My dog died. Like, it's been a whole thing. This 18 months has been crazy. And I just been hearing about how I'm doing the wrong thing.
0: Well, you've been doing the right thing. The only thing you're doing wrong is who you're hanging out with. But
13: I don't hang out with anybody. That's
0: yeah,
13: the
0: well,
13: thing.
0: Whoever it is that's yapping at you, you need to get them some duct tape. Yeah. But the you're just so cool. I love you. You're awesome.
13: Thank you.
0: Way to go. You're such a winner.
13: Y'all changed my life. Y'all changed my life.
0: You changed your life. We just got to observe it.
13: Yes.
0: Thank you. You're an inspiration. Now, let me ask you. Okay, everybody's telling you you're crazy and you hadn't had a pedicure and life's been tough for 18 months. Was it all worth it?
13: Yes. Yes. Because you know why? Listening to everything, listening to your show, I got a financial advisor through Ramsey. I have an IRA. I have a 401k. I was minus 40,000 net worth, and now I'm almost 200,000 net worth because of you.
0: I didn't do it. You did it.
14: Quarter million dollar swing.
13: I mean.
0: I'm so proud of you.
13: Life insurance and everything. I did all this stuff. And I'm like, I just want to do this last one. I want somebody to understand and celebrate with me.
0: Well, you got the right people. We all want to celebrate with you. You're fun.
13: Oh, my goodness. I'm so happy to be here.
0: This is awesome. Very cool. So what are you going to do? You're going to, like, hit submit on the payment button or something and say, bye-bye, city.
13: My face ID is not working. Of course, it's not working. I'm trying to get my face ID to work.
14: Oh, gosh.
0: Well, it doesn't recognize you because you hadn't had a pedicure.
13: I've had it open all this time, and now it won't. Of course, that's my life.
14: That's the devil in that technology, really? Trying to block a blessing.
13: Seriously, I've had it open all day.
14: What's left on the balance that you're about to pay off?
13: $1,092.53.
0: All right.
14: Amazing.
0: Very cool. Well, I think we can count it. I know you're going to be able to pull it off once you get off the pressure of being on the air and trying to do the face and all that stuff. But, yeah. All right. So here's what I want you to do. I want you to tell me, now that you're debt-free, how's it feel?
13: It feels great. I can't believe this. I've had this open all day waiting to do this, and now it's not going to let me. Oh, I'm so sad.
0: It's okay. We're going to count it. It's the same thing.
14: If it happens 30 seconds from now, it'll still be magical.
13: I'm so sad.
0: You'll work it out. You'll work it out.
13: I can't believe this happening to me
0: right now. I tell you what we're going to do. You're going to count down and scream, I'm debt free. We're going to put you on hold. Christian's going to check back with you in a few minutes. And if you get the thing working, we'll bring you back on the air, okay?
13: Okay.
0: And if you don't, we'll just know that you did it at home, okay?
13: Yes.
0: All right. Count it down. 3, 2, 1, I'm debt free. Scream it.
13: 3, 2, 1, I'm debt free!
0: Yeah! Yes, you are!
14: We got the music and everything.
0: Got the whole backdrop, the whole bit.
14: That's pretty good.
0: The confetti fell in the studio.
14: Just snuck in a debt free scream right there.
0: Wow, pretty cool. All right, check back with her in a few minutes and if she can get up, we'll let her push the submit button on the
14: Scout's honor.
0: First time we've done that one, I think. Way to go. Very cool. Jeff is in Tyler, Texas. Jeff, what's up?
15: How's it going, Dave?
0: Better than we deserve, sir. How can we help?
15: I knew you were going to say that. Hey, so me and my wife have been extremely blessed. We are 45 and 46 years of age, got 4 children. We have make it about 330 a year.
0: Wow.
15: Have been for a little while now. We are out of debt except for our house finally, which is fantastic. My biggest question is we've got about $650,000 in a 401k, and when I get on the Dave Ramsey investment calculator, it's by the time we retire, it's a pretty dead gum big number, and I'm really, really worried about our investment strategy. If we continue maxing out our 401k like we have been doing with my company Match, and when it comes to required minimum distributions,
0: your company doesn't have a Roth 401k.
15: Well, so they have a Roth IRA. I'm not 100% sure about a Roth 401k. If we do, I'm not aware of it, but that's something that I could look at. So
0: 80% of the companies that have a 401k have a Roth option.
15: Okay. I'm sure that they probably do then.
0: Then start your contributions from today forward being Roth. That's the first step.
15: Okay.
0: Yeah, because there's no RMDs on Roth.
15: Right.
0: Okay, no required minimum distribution at 73. Then the second thing is let's get the house paid off, and when the house is paid off, I'm going to start moving all of it at once or at some point, or move chunks of it, whatever, however we need to do it, whatever your bracket creep is on your income, whatever you're looking at. I think you're probably creeped out on the actual brackets. But anyway, I'm going to move chunks of it to Roth and pay the taxes as a part of my investment strategy so that all of the growth from this point forward is tax-free and so that I avoid RMDs. And you got time to do this. So get the house paid off and then cash flow the taxes that are created without having to touch the Roth, without having to touch the amount. So let's say you're $600,000 in there, you move $200,000 over, it creates $40,000 in taxes. You got the extra $40,000 because you don't have a house payment anymore, and you just pay that $40,000 in taxes and you move the whole $200,000 over. And you do that in like 3 chunks or 4 chunks or whatever, and you get it all moved over there. And then by the time it gets there, it's going to be millions and millions of dollars as young as you are.
15: Yes, sir.
0: And so, yeah, you've anticipated a problem way in advance. Congratulations. That's called wisdom.
15: Fantastic.
0: Yeah. And then there's an added benefit that you hadn't even got to yet. I didn't even think about this stuff in the old days. I did all Roths and converted everything to Roth as fast as I could, as long as I can look back. And I had no idea. I wasn't even thinking about RMDs at the time, and I wasn't thinking about estate planning either. But here's the thing. You can name a beneficiary on this Roth. There's no taxes, no income taxes to your heirs.
14: They're going to love you even more.
0: Yeah, and if it's a stupid traditional, they got 10 years under the Biden Act, the Biden Secure Act 3.0. They make you cash it. They make the inheritance diary make you cash it out. It's a sort of RMD on an inheritance. Required minimum distributions to get. You got to get all out of there in 10 years. And none of that applies. So all mine's Roth, so my kids have no problem with any of this. It all goes to them. No taxes except estate taxes, but that's a different issue.

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6: Our scripture of the day, Isaiah 40:31, but those who hope in the Lord will renew their strength. They will soar on wings like eagles. They will run and not grow weary. They will walk and not be faint. Ayn Rand said, money is only a tool. It will take you wherever you wish, but it will not replace you as the driver. Well, I got to tell you, Every Dollar, our best app ever in the financial world that walks you through the Ramsey process and builds a budget for you and gives every dollar a name, every dollar an assignment, is absolutely exploding. The number of people that are signing up for this is going crazy. It's awesome. You can start it for free in the App Store or Google Play, and it will walk you through the whole Ramsey process. And in the first 15 minutes when you're just filling out the stuff, it's going to help you find margin from day one. And then I'm going to show you how to apply that margin to the fastest, quickest way to build wealth. It's free in the App Store or Google Play. Every dollar. So Lee in New York was able to push the button, and she made it. And we're not going to put her back on after all, but she got to do her debt-free screen.
7: We confirmed it.
6: And we have confirmed that Citibank is no longer in her life, which is awesomeness, awesomeness, awesomeness. Mark is in New York as well. Hey, Mark, what's up?
7: Hello. Thanks for having me on.
6: Sure. How can we help?
7: Yeah, so I'm getting married this coming summer. My fiance and I are working through a bit of a concern. She is in her fourth year of college, going to graduate this spring. The way she financed her college was her parents had told her that they were taking care of it, and there was going to be a small loan in her name. So there's a small loan in her name right now. And now they're saying that they have a very, very large parent plus loan that they're just telling her about now that they expect her to pay back when she graduates. We're looking to figure out how to navigate that.
6: I'm sad for you, man. You're marrying into a weird family.
7: Yeah.
6: This is going to be a long, drawn-out bunch of drama. You're getting married a year from now?
7: Yeah.
6: Okay. Well, I mean, the answer to your question is simple, but the results are not going to be. The simple answer is your fiance is not liable for a parent plus loan legally. And if she did not tell them about the loan, if she did not say, Mom and Dad, y'all sign up for this and I'll pay it, then she's not morally obligated either. And from the story you're telling, she didn't even know about it, much less agree to pay it. Is that correct?
7: Correct.
6: Okay.
8: How much is the loan?
7: Her federal one, I believe, is $35,000.
6: That's the small one?
7: That's the smaller one.
6: Good
7: and
6: Lord.
7: The parent plus one is $100,000.
8: Goodness.
6: And she's going into her senior year.
7: Correct.
6: So she's got a year to go, and they're going to pay for that with loans as well?
7: That I had used the total for all 4 years. That was the total numbers that we
8: had. So she's covered until graduation at this point through the student loans. Okay.
6: Have they already paid her tuition for the entire year?
7: They had put up the parent plus loan for it. So in theory, yes.
6: Well, I mean, if they paid the tuition, they can't unpay the tuition. Okay. Because when she tells them, no, I'm not going to pay this, I didn't agree to, they're going to be pissed.
7: Yeah.
6: They don't have a right to be. They're jerks. But they're going to be pissed. How old are you?
7: 23.
6: And what will you two be doing for a living?
7: I'm going to be working in the medical field, and she's going to be a teacher.
6: What does medical field mean?
7: It's like staffing.
6: Okay. And do you have a 4-year degree?
7: Yes.
6: And do you have student loans?
7: I do not.
6: Okay. Well, this is just a old guy talking now. When you marry a young lady who is getting ready to fracture the relationship with her parents, it's going to be very, very hard for her. She's going to be in a lot of pain, and so your marriage is going to be impacted by that pain.
7: Right.
8: The wedding might be a little awkward, is what we're trying to say.
6: Well, life is going to be awkward.
8: There's some dysfunction here.
6: Because these people are jerks.
7: Right.
6: You don't spring a $100,000 loan on somebody that didn't agree to pay it out of the blue after they get engaged, going into their senior year, and we don't call you a jerk. You're a jerk if you do that. This is your kid. Yeah. That you promised to take care of the education, and then you changed your mind. Okay, now if that's what really happened, then these people are jerks. Now, if there's another part of the story we're not getting, then there's a different thing. But when your wife says to her parents, "I'm not paying this," it's not going to go well, Mark. And I don't think she should pay it. But it's not going to go well. She's going to have you're going to have a negative experience here. Count on it.
7: Yeah, and I could sense them throwing that they did a good thing back at her, but I don't feel it.
8: How did she think this was all being paid for? If they just sprung this $100,000 loan and said, "Oh, by the way, we took this out. You got to pay it."
7: They were taking care of it, and she was going to have a small loan, so she was going off what was on her credit report for the federal loan.
6: They were taking care of it, but she didn't have any idea that they didn't have any money.
7: No.
8: if Dave says, hey, I'm taking care of dinner, I assume that means Dave is paying and has no expectation of me to pay him back. So the communication here is terrible.
6: Wait a minute, George. How did I get in this?
8: I'm just saying I'd like a free dinner. Thought I could squeeze that in. Oh, man.
6: Yeah. Mark, this is a problem relationally. It's not a problem legally, and it's not a problem morally. So the answer is don't you get involved, but I would tell her to tell her parents that, Mom and Dad, I did not agree to pay this, and you can't spring it on me in the 11th hour and turn me into a pumpkin. It's not going to work. I'm not going to do pumpkin. You get the pumpkin. You signed up for it, and I'm not paying it. I'm so sorry. I hope you understand that you didn't tell me about this. I didn't sign up for it all along. If I have integrity, and if you told me about it up front, I could have made the decision to whether or not to take this on. But you can't just come along and drop this like a freaking atom bomb into my life, and I'm not going to pay it. I'm sorry. I love you, but no. And then they're going to go, and you're going to have to listen to your wife talk, your fiance talk about her parents, and they're going to say,
8: you're going to be the therapist for a while and listen to her vent.
6: No, for the next 30 years. Because after it's not this thing, it's going to be something else with these people. These people are screwed in the head.
8: I wouldn't expect a nice wedding gift from them.
6: I wouldn't expect anything that isn't caught drama associated with it for the next 30 years. I really wouldn't. I mean, integrity is integrity, and this is just going to bleed over into everything else that goes on here. These people. Now, I am questioning whether this is really what's happening or not. It's bothering me. But I'm going off of Mark's word that this is what his fiance said, and he's got it very dialed in his mind. But I'm wondering if there's other conversations that the fiance forgot or something like that. So, but if it went down exactly the way he laid out, then we're just going to blame it all on the parents being dysfunctional, screwed in the head, and whatever.
8: And Parent Plus loans are one of the worst.
6: I hate parents.
8: Not just financially.
6: This is the reason. This comes up all the time. We hear this call all the time. Parents do Parent Plus loans, and then they meant to do it. Then they get a divorce, and I can't afford it. So you got to help me because I'm stuck because your daddy left me after 23 years.
8: You know, even if they say, hey, we're going to pay it.
6: This is what happens. This is what happens when you do these stupid butt student loans. And let me help you guys. $35,000 is not a little student loan, Mark. It's a big butt student loan.
8: Especially for a teacher.
6: $100,000 is three times a big butt, okay? That's a lot. It's three big butts. That's horrible.
8: So many big butts.
6: This is ridiculous, y'all. I mean, we've now gotten dumbed down to where we think a $35,000 is a small one. That's ridiculous, you guys. No. None of this is okay. And you parents, stop doing this crap. Don't put your kid in a school unless you can pay for it or they can pay for it or both of you together pay for it. Stupid.
8: Have some integrity. Communicate.
6: Screws up families generationally. This is what the Congress is doing to you. That puts this hour of the Ramsey Show in the books. We'll be back with you before you know it. In the meantime, remember, there's ultimately only one way to financial peace, and that's to walk daily with the Prince of Peace, Christ Jesus. If you want to win with money in 2026, you can't keep living normal. Normal's broke. You need a plan. Get a personalized plan and start living like no one else by downloading our Every Dollar app today.
2: Good afternoon and welcome into the Tuesday edition of Your News Now on WHBY. I'm Jonathan Krause. We are on standby right now for a press conference that will be conducted by the Menasha Joint School District. They are planning to announce some of what they're going to do here in the upcoming school year based on damages to their facilities. So we're on standby for that. As soon as they begin that press conference, we'll bring it to you live here on WHBY. Also, over the next couple of hours on Your News Now, I'll have the latest in news. Terry's off today. Zach Morris will be in with sports. We'll still have our live weather chat with First Alert meteorologist David Ernst. Maybe a chance for some rain here overnight into tomorrow morning. And then we'll wrap things up talking with Dennis Bueller, who heads up the Green Bay Area Community Foundation. The latest study in our press forward look at the health of local news here in Northeast Wisconsin.
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10: From ABC News, I'm Chuck Sievertson. The House Ethics Committee today formally announced an investigation into Congressman Max Miller for alleged domestic violence and abuse or illegal drug use. Miller has denied allegations. Sources tell ABC News that President Trump called Miller, telling him his re-election campaign's in jeopardy. ABC's Peter Harlambous.
11: Miller has faced accusations of abuse by at least two different women, former White House Press Secretary Stephanie Grisham and Emily Moreno, the daughter of Senator Bernie Moreno of Ohio. He told reporters today that he believes Miller's unfit for office.
12: My daughter lives in constant fear of this man.
11: Responding to Emily Moreno's accusations, including that he threw her against a wall and held a gun to her head, Miller tried to discredit his ex-wife.
13: If I had assaulted her, would she have offered to cook me dinner 6 days later?
11: Miller's running for re-election, and he's denied the allegations, sued both women for defamation, and called for a House ethics investigation into his own conduct. Peter Harlambous, ABC News.
10: Bail's $1 million for a man arrested for allegedly starting the largest of the three wildfires in Spokane, Washington, that destroyed hundreds of buildings and forced tens of thousands of people from their homes. He went to prison for manslaughter in his father's 2010 killing in Arizona. ABC's Alex Stone in Spokane.
14: Today, some of the evacuation orders are being lifted, and or they are being at least lessened where people can start coming back. A lot of the evacuees are now able to come in and start seeing what remains.
10: Acting Attorney General and AG nominee Todd Blanche has been confirmed by the Senate Judiciary Committee. He can only afford to lose two Republican votes in the full Senate vote ahead. On Wall Street, the Dow and S&P 500 closed at new records as stocks rallied on hopes of an Iran deal, lower oil prices, and strong corporate earnings. Oil continued to drop, U.S. and Brent crude finishing $75 and $79 a barrel. 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
16: 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Live coverage of a press conference from the Menasha Joint School District. And it appears that they have the speaker on mute. So here we are, 6-7 years into the post-COVID era here, and we still cannot get these Teams meetings properly working here. So it looks like the superintendent, there we go. Yeah, someone has let him know that the speaker is muted. We'll start from the top here in just a minute, as soon as Matthew Rowe gets him set.
17: All right. Good afternoon. Thanks for being here, everyone, today. I really appreciate it. My name is Dan Slowey, superintendent of the Menasha Joint School District. As we all know, over the past week, our Menasha community has experienced one of the most challenging moments in our history. With that, we've had significant damage, but also what has come out of that is unbelievable character, compassion, and resilience in our community. This weekend, I had the opportunity with many incredible volunteers to walk door-to-door in our Geegan Elementary neighborhood. We witnessed that devastation firsthand, but we also witnessed hope. Everywhere we went, we saw neighbors helping neighbors, strangers coming from everywhere to support people and becoming friends, volunteers serving side by side, a community refusing to let anyone face us alone. When I think of Menasha Strong, I think of the O in strong, a big red heart, because that's what I witnessed. Love throughout this community, throughout Northeast Wisconsin, and we are so fortunate to have that support. Some of our district priorities that I'd like to share today. Once again, every decision we make in the Menasha School District, our first priority remains the safety and well-being of our students, staff, and our families. Based on our current situation, there's some updates that I would like to share. One thing that I will guarantee, and our team will guarantee, is that every student in the Menasha School District will be beginning on Monday, August 31st, and will have a safe classroom to walk into with an amazing teacher and support staff around them that will care about them deeply and create an amazing culture. Our district open houses are expected to move forward as planned and originally scheduled. More communication will come out to that from our schools and our district. Gigan Elementary School remains our greatest challenge. Due to the extensive damage sustained at that building, we will not be beginning the school year in that building. But here's once again what we will guarantee. Every student will have a place to go in our district to get a great education from all. We are exploring every possible option to ensure every Gigan student has that opportunity, that welcoming learning environment with, once again, outstanding teachers and staff surrounding them. With belief in each other, belief in those students, we will make this a great year for those students, for those kids. Today, we had a meeting with our Gigan staff virtually to explain where we're at with all the information we have at this point. Our facilities department has, with structural engineers, as we shared last week, the assessments of every building is now completed. With the exception of Gigan Elementary, buildings are reopening today for our staff to start coming back into those buildings. Also, wanted to give an update on some of our activities and athletics. We are working closely with coaches and advisories to keep athletics and extracurricular activities as close to scheduled as possible. As I am sitting here today, I'm excited to share that our football team is practicing right now, our varsity football team, preparing for their upcoming season at Maplewood Intermediate and Middle School. Our team is working so that all clubs, organizations, and activities and athletics will start as close to on time as possible. That information will be coming out to our staff, to our students, and to our families in the very near future. Our Blue Jay Back to School Bash, which makes sure that all of our students have the resources they need to be successful, has been postponed, but it is being reimagined. I once again want to ensure that every student, as they will be walking in that classroom on August 31st, our original start date in the Menasha Joint School District, they will also have the supplies and resources and supports that they need to be successful in their school year. Communication will continue to be one of our highest priorities. This week, families will receive district-wide update regarding what we know, what remains to be reviewed and decided on, and what to expect in the coming weeks. We are also launching tomorrow on our website a page dedicated to our recovery and information that our families will need to be successful and our students will need to be successful this year. School teams starting tomorrow will be directly checking in and answering questions and immediate needs with every family in our district. So once again, our school teams will be starting to reach out tomorrow to every school, to every student in our district to make sure that their needs are being met and any information that they need from us to be successful in this school year. I want to take a minute to also say I want to thank our staff, their resiliency, their flexibility so far, and also moving forward. Once again, everyone that played a part in our first responders, our city leaders, our volunteers, our community organizations, contractors, every person who has stepped forward to support the Menasha Joint School District and our surrounding communities. Your compassion, service, and commitment have reminded us what community truly means. We know that there still are many questions and we don't have all the answers today, but what I can promise you is we will communicate openly, we will make thoughtful decisions, we will keep students and families at the center of every decision. The road ahead of us won't always be easy, but we will get through it together. But after, and what I witnessed in the last 8 days, I've never been

0: They will be on August 31st. They will be in a classroom in our school district, getting a great education around someone that they care about deeply. Our goal is to make our decision on what that will look like by early next week. Tuesday or Wednesday next week, we'll have an official decision on what the beginning of the school year will look like, and we'll be communicating that out to our families.
1: And does that mean that virtual learning has been taken off the table for students that have to report to school?
0: Yes, thank you for asking that question. That's a very good question. Virtual learning is always an option because we do have a virtual school within the Menasha School District, but that is not only students that will be virtual are the families that may choose to be virtual, but every student will have a classroom to walk into on August 31st to get a great education surrounded by our staff that cares about them deeply. So that's a great question. Thank you for clarifying that.
1: Sorry, I just have one more. And then just to clarify, you just said something about making decisions early next week. Is that on what classrooms will accommodate some of the students that are displaced by Gigan?
0: That is correct. Our goal is to have a decision made. We're looking at all possibilities, looking at everything that we can possibly think of, looking at the pros and cons, and we will make a decision by early next week so our families can prepare, our students can prepare, and also us as a staff can make sure that we have everything in line to make that goal of August 31st come to fruition.
1: Sorry, I know I said last one. Absolute last one. What spaces could be used? Even though you haven't decided what will be, what could be? Do you have room in all three of the other elementary schools?
0: We are looking at all those options. We're looking at our other elementary schools, and we have been exploring other spaces too within our community. But we're going to make the decision that's best for our students, and once again, that safe, caring, culture where they can best receive an education. And it will be a great education this year. Thank you, though. That's a great question. Any additional questions? Once again, I really appreciate your time today, and also want to thank you. And just a reminder that Menasha is strong with that big heart. Let's do it. Thank you so much.
2: All right, so you've been listening to a live press conference there. Dan Slowey, he is the superintendent of the Menasha School District, announcing today that Gigan Elementary School will not be starting the year on August 31st, September 1st there, with classes in that building due to damage that was sustained to that during last week's tornado. He did not announce where students at Gigan will be attending classes, at least for the start of the school year. He said that all possibilities for district buildings are being considered. Also mentioned that the Menasha football team, which will be playing their first game, I believe, in 3 weeks. Zach Morris is in here right now in studio already. 3 weeks to the start of high school football, right?
3: Yeah, you start to think how quickly that actually does happen, because that starts before you have return to school, and even just trying to figure out registration on that. And that's probably on the minds of parents of, I don't even know what stage we're in right now.
2: Yeah. All right. So they're going to be practicing at the new field that was put in at Maplewood Middle School. So fortunately, they do have a practice facility. No announcement on where they're going to play their first game. I know they host Plymouth in week one. Several of the schools, I believe Xavier and Kimberly among those, have offered to host the Blue Jays if they want to use that. For those who may not be familiar, Zach, you're a Menasha native. Where exactly is Gigan Elementary in relation to some of the hardest hit areas that we've seen in Menasha?
3: So it's just beyond 12th Street. So you hear 3rd Street, usually the one that got hit. Then power was lost between 3rd and 9th. So you keep going north. Now, if you think of Appleton Road, if you maybe take that Midway Road exit, it's not too far from that region. So if you continue to head that area, that is where it hit. I mean, it's not the school that people think of that, hey, one of them got hit. The previous school that they used to have was Jefferson Park. That would be at Jefferson Elementary.
2: Yep.
3: You would think that would have been the one that got hit. That could also be used maybe for something down the road, I'm sure, is being considered. But yeah, Gigan, that will be a tough loss, especially that's been one of the reliable schools that has been open.
2: Yeah. All right. So Zach will be joining us here in just a bit with sports. We're going to pick things up here on Your News Now with a check on the markets from Your Money Now.
4: I'm Dan Loney with Your Money Now. Strong gains led to record closes for the Dow Industrials and S&P 500 today. The Dow picked up 907 points, ending the session at 54,086. The Nasdaq

0: added 671. The S&P 500 gained 136 to close over 7,700 for the first time. Oil prices were on the decline. Treasury Secretary Scott Bessent saying earlier today that there could be an agreement to open the Strait of Hormuz either today or tomorrow. West Texas crude was down 5% at $76 a barrel. Shares of SpaceX rose 10% today in advance of its first quarterly report, which came out after the closing bell. Fiscal second quarter results showed revenue a beat at $7.81 billion. The loss of 9 cents a share in that first quarter as well. Palantir shares today up 29% on the back of its strong earnings report yesterday, and Chipotle shares down around 5% after a report by Bloomberg that jalapenos served at its restaurants in Minnesota may have been linked to a salmonella outbreak. That's your money now.
1: That'll be $84.52.
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7: Zach Morris joins us now here on Your News Now. And let's start with the Brewers. They just can't seem to figure out the Pittsburgh Pirates right now.
8: They are now 1-6
7: Jeez.
8: Against Pittsburgh this year. And normally that's been the opposite way, where the Brewers tend to play well against Pittsburgh. I don't remember ever being this one-sided in a single season for Milwaukee. As for Pittsburgh, that win also helped them get back to 500 at 57 wins and losses. And right now, they're still in the thick of it for the wild card race. They made some changes at the trade deadline, adding more talent. So this is a team that's not as easy as people thought Pittsburgh would be in this four-game series. But granted, it's hard to win a four-game series. The fact that you face them, it's hard to get a sweep already in a three-game series to try to do that again and win this series. I think for Milwaukee, all they have to do is just get two. And tonight would help that out with Logan Henderson on the mound. He have a 5-1 record, who's actually looking pretty good since he returned. And he has been rumors of Milwaukee did not want to trade him because, well, what he's been able to do since he returned from injury.
7: We should note, why don't we talk about the game times for tonight's matchup?
8: It'll be 6:05 for the pregame show and 6:40 for first pitch.
7: All right, Brewers made some roster moves today to get their new trade deadline additions on the team. So what happened in terms of moves?
8: So now they'll be bringing in Dustin May, a starting pitcher, and then a reliever in Antonio Sensatella. And now the players that were sent down to make space, including starting pitcher Brandon Sproat to AAA Nashville, along with reliever Garrett Stellings. So the thing I look at it for Sproat, it gives him an opportunity to get some confidence back. We saw some growth during the middle of the season, but then selling just didn't work out for Brandon, and hopefully he's able to get back on track because starting pitchers are always going to be needed when another injury does pop up.
7: Sproat and Stallings, by the way, pitched last night, so it was like, thank you, and now head to Nashville.
8: Well, even looking for Stallings, the fact that he kept the game close, they only lost 4-3 yesterday.
7: Yeah. The Wisconsin Badger men's basketball team has released their non-conference schedule. Three exhibition games, UW Parkside on October 10th, UW Green Bay at the Resch Center coming up on October 15th, and then they're going to host Oklahoma State in a exhibition game October 27th. So big gaps there between each of those exhibitions. Then they'll open up their regular season with four home games in November against Denver, Delaware, Fairfield, and Coastal Carolina. And then November 19th and 20th, they'll be playing in the Baja Mar Invitational in the Bahamas. I've been to Baja Mar. They'll take on either North Carolina State or Seton Hall, and then the opposite team in the second matchup. Then back home for Northeastern again on November 25th. December, we'll see them travel to the Bradley Center to take on Marquette, and then to Philadelphia to take on Villanova. And then in Nashville for the Bad Boy Mowers series against Auburn. Bruce Pearl still coaching Auburn?
8: No, he's not. I recall last time in this Bad Boys thing, they take on BYU last year. Remember, that was one of those special games.
7: And then during the holidays, December 22nd, they'll be home again for Purdue, Fort Wayne. I believe those are the Mastodons. And then December 30th against Colorado State. Big 10, Big 20, or whatever it is now. Scheduled to be announced yet for the Badgers.
8: We get everything else except that. Well, there's too many teams again to figure that out.
7: How many conference games do they play?
8: You get everyone once and a handful twice.
7: Okay, so 20? 22 conference games?
8: Man, you need a longer schedule.
7: Man, you used to play 18. You played everybody twice, but now it's out of hand.
8: Well, now you have super conferences, so I have to rearrange it.
7: All right, when we come back, when Zach comes back, I should say, in the next half hour, we'll talk about Packers camp. And, the kicker struggling.
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22: 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Boy. 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
0: Coming up tonight, the Milwaukee Brewers take on the Pittsburgh Pirates at American Family Field. 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
2: 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Democrats have important decisions to make in their intra-primary battles over the growth of socialism, plus the closely watched primary in Michigan's 7th Congressional District. Also, the movement of young people trying to retire early is gaining steam. We'll have more on the FIRE movement and the critical cost difference between buying and owning a home. Wednesday on This Morning, America's First News.
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7: 4:26 on this Tuesday edition of Your News Now here on WHBY. I'm Jonathan Krause. Just to recap, breaking news we brought you at the top of the hour with a live press conference involving the Menasha Joint School District. Superintendent Dan Slowey announcing that Geegan Elementary School in Menasha will not open for the start of the school year. Classes for students in that school area, attendance area, will be moved somewhere else. They have not decided what facility or facilities will be used in terms of classroom space for those who would have been attending Geegan. That, of course, that building was, of course, damaged during the tornado that rolled through last week. I haven't really been given a full estimation here yet from the district as to what exactly was the extent of the damage to that building. But kids there at Geegan will be starting the school year somewhere else. Also, during our updates here this afternoon on Your News Now, we're going to bring you the story of a man who honestly is living the dream. If you didn't hear about this, a Rosendale area man who apparently owns a small helicopter. I don't know if it's an ultralight helicopter or if it is just a very light sport helicopter, but he has his own helicopter out in the Rosendale area, and he wanted to go to Cabela's in Richfield. That's the one you drive by on I-41, big store there in Washington County, but really didn't feel like driving. You know, it's about 50 minute or so drive. So he decided over the weekend he was going to take the chopper to Cabela's. And sure enough, comes flying in. It was late in the afternoon on Saturday, so probably wasn't super busy at the store. He finds a large area in the parking lot where there's no vehicles, no light poles, no wires or anything. Sets down and decides to go in and do some shopping. Well, the folks at Cabela's likely don't get a lot of fly-in business because they called the cops. And sure enough, Washington County Sheriff's deputies go out. And they find the helicopter. There's some video online. They find the helicopter. And now it's a matter of tracking down the chopper pilot. So we'll call him TC. Little nod to Magnum PI back in the day. They track down TC and they talk to him a little bit. And they find out that, yes, he is a licensed helicopter pilot. So he's legal to fly. Then they review Federal Aviation Administration regulations for helicopter flights and for landing, and it turns out he was 100% legal. Nothing illegal about taking your helicopter to the sporting goods store, provided you're following all of the proper clearances and safety procedures. So he's done shopping. He talks with the cops. They give him the okay. He fires up the helicopter and heads back to Rosendale. How many times have you been sitting in traffic, maybe coming back from a Packers game or a concert at Summerfest or just your daily commute and you're stuck on I-41 in construction and thought, man, I wish my car could fly. And when you go out to EAA, one of the hot new things, there was one display in one of the hangars out there that was very popular. Every time I went by, they had a lot of people around there. To place basically a drone helicopter with a number of rotors on it, not the big, huge one that they have on a regular helicopter, but like four or eight that would lift you and carry you along. And there seems to be a lot of interest in these little personal transports. But kudos to that guy out in Rosendale for taking the chopper to Cabela's. Coming up in the next half hour of your news now, I'll have the latest in news. We'll also check in on Hurley Clark Law Firm traffic and First Alert weather. And then we'll hear some comments from Packers head coach Matt LaFleur again, doing daily press conferences here during training camp. And is there a problem with the new rookie kicker?
4: ABC News, I'm Chuck Siebertson. Doing what Ohio Congressman Max Miller publicly urged them to do, the House Ethics Committee formally announcing an investigation into Miller for allegedly domestic violence, abuse, or illegal drug use. Miller has denied allegations. Sources tell ABC News that President Trump called Miller, telling him his reelection campaign is in jeopardy. Bail set at $1 million for a man arrested for allegedly starting the largest of the three wildfires in Spokane, Washington. Flames melted electric and gas lines, says ABC's Alex Stone in Spokane, seeing repair crews.
5: In where there are fire crews right here trying to dig line and clean up the area, but what they're doing is building a road so power crews can get in and try to rebuild the power line. So they're actively doing that right now.
4: Acting Attorney General and AG nominee Todd Blanche has been confirmed by the Senate Judiciary Committee. A full Senate vote is ahead. This is ABC News.
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7: At 4:31, it's mostly cloudy and 82. With your news now on WHBY, I'm Jonathan Krause. Terry Kavarik is off today. As you heard at the top of the hour, the Menasha School District will not be holding classes at the start of the new school year at Geegan Elementary School. The building sustained substantial damage during last week's tornado. And district officials, Superintendent Dan Slowey, holding a press conference earlier this hour, announcing that they are looking for other facilities for students at Geegan Elementary to attend classes when school starts on August 31st. The National Weather Service releases more data on the July 27th tornado. The NWS estimates the category EF3 twister initially touched down at the intersection of West Harvest and North McIntosh Drives in Appleton at 11:56 a.m. It then followed a southerly path for just over 12 miles, forming a waterspout on northern Lake Winnebago before dissipating at 12:20 p.m. Top winds are estimated at 140 miles an hour. At its peak, the tornado was an estimated mile wide as it crossed State Highway 441. That would make it one of the largest tornadoes to ever hit northeast Wisconsin in recorded history. The Menasha Common Council takes action on several items related to tornado recovery and relief efforts. Council members approving an extension of the city's emergency declaration, a waiver of the bidding process for contractors to remove debris, and the shifting of funds to cover relief expenses. Mayor Austin Hammond says the road to recovery will be a long one.
6: It's going to be days, months, and in some instances, years, but I think the important part to remember is that we are all in this together.
7: Work to restore power, remove debris, and inspect buildings in the hardest hit areas of Menasha is ongoing. Local disaster relief efforts are seeing an outpouring of financial support. Community Foundation for the Fox Valley Region President and CEO Kurt Dachin tells Haley Tenpass on Focus Fox Valley that their response fund is off to a strong start in just a week.
12: So literally by the end of Tuesday, we had the fund established, and less than a week later, $850,000 in donations have already come in. There are a lot more that are in transit and that we know about.
7: The Community Response Fund total is in addition to hundreds of thousands of dollars pledged to tornado relief by local companies. The Menasha and Fox Crossing Police Departments will not host National Night Out events tonight. Officials say cleaning up damage from the tornado remains their top priority. Fox Crossing Community Liaison Officer Dan Wickman says residents are invited to events in Appleton and Neenah instead.
24: It's just an opportunity to step away and have a little bit of silver lining in this tragedy and to get to better know your law enforcement agencies that are dedicated to serve you through thick and thin, just like we have this past week.
7: Tonight's National Night Out events get underway at 5 o'clock. Outagamie County has completed damage assessments from last week. County Executive Tom Nelson says this will be the first step toward applying for state and federal disaster aid. Nelson adds it'll likely be a couple of months before a determination is made. In other news, a former board member of the Winneconne Parent Teachers Association is accused of stealing from the group. Christine Keller is charged in Winnebago County Court with one count of theft in a business setting. Keller allegedly embezzled more than $19,000 from the PTA before her arrest back in March. She faces up to 10 years in prison if convicted. Milwaukee County Executive David Crowley says he would push for a repeal of the state's minimum markup law if elected governor. Appearing on More in the Middays here on WHBY, Crowley says that would improve affordability for Wisconsin residents.
8: There's a 9% markup on every gallon of gas, which is about 40 cents a gallon at this moment. And it doesn't help to fix roads. It's guaranteed profit for big oil. And by removing that, we're literally keeping more money in people's pockets.
7: Crowley made a campaign stop in Appleton with Governor Tony Evers on Monday night. And a Green Bay Pearl Harbor survivor has died. Family members say Roland Breyer passed away on Saturday at the age of 104. Breyer was on a transport ship in Pearl Harbor at the time of the Japanese attack on December 7th of 1941. WHBY News Time is 4:36, and news is brought to you by Van Abels of Hollandtown.
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11: This afternoon, clouds are starting to increase and the possibility of thunderstorms continue to be spotty today. Warm, humid, and breezy with highs back in the low 80s. Tonight, scattered storms, another muggy evening with lows back in the low 60s. And tomorrow, 70s with more filtered sunshine. From the WBAY First Alert Weather Center, I'm meteorologist Nolan Kane.
7: We're going to talk with First Alert meteorologist David Ernst coming up in an hour here about those rain chances overnight into tomorrow morning. That's coming up about 5:40 here on your news now. As for current conditions, it's mostly cloudy, 82 in Oshkosh, 83 in Green Bay, 83 in Appleton at the Myron Construction Studio of WHBY. Turning now to Herling Clark Law Firm traffic. Very active map here this afternoon. We do have a slowdown southbound I-41 right before you get to the 441 interchange. It looks like traffic, though, not being affected by that here this afternoon. We also have, I don't think the map is updating properly. A lot of this stuff was last night. But we do still have a disabled vehicle blocking the right shoulder of westbound Highway 2932 in the Hobart area. Looks like traffic, though, not being affected by that. A couple of scattered slow goes here along southbound 41 between De Pere and Wrightstown as well due to construction. As for travel times this afternoon, I-41 southbound, Highway 32 to the 441 interchange is running 17 minutes. That's about 2 minutes slower than usual there. I-41 northbound, Highway 21 to Highway 10 is 13 minutes. That's right on time. And the 441 loop this afternoon, 12 minutes in both directions. No delays. Traffic is brought to you by Herling Clark Law Firm.
0: I'm Dan Loney with Your Money Now. Caterpillar raised its annual revenue growth forecast thanks in part to equipment needs as part of the AI data center build-out. During the second quarter, it booked a total of $9.4 billion worth of orders. Overall revenue jumped 24% in the period, with construction segment revenue up 35%. And in North America, that number saw a 50% jump. Caterpillar shares were up 5.5% today. Pfizer posted a beat last quarter with earnings per share of 77 cents and revenue of just over $15 billion. It also boosted the low end of its revenue outlook for the fiscal year. Shares were up 1.5% today. Part of that bump will be expected a $1.5 billion increase from non-COVID products. Strong gains led to record closes for the Dow Industrials and the S&P 500. The Dow picked up 907 points, ending the day at 54,086. NASDAQ added 671 points. S&P 500 gained 136. And that's Your Money Now.
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7: Zach Morris joining us live, and you just got some good news.
25: Yeah, the power's back on where I live, so can't wait to find out how many things were left on before the tornado last week.
7: Well, you saw businesses. I actually had my Jeep in the shop for a minor repair on the Monday that the storm rolled through, and I didn't get any update from them, and I called, and then I realized they were in the power outage area over there. So I'm leaving work that evening, and they close at 6, and this is about 7:30 or so, and I drive by, and I see, hey, their open light is on. Well, maybe they're extending their hours because the power was out. Nope. All the lights are on in the building. The open light is still on. But, you know, everybody left with no power, and correct, you don't think, oh, I better shut all this stuff off because it's not on the way you look at it. But, yeah.
25: Yeah, can't wait to see my phone back to 100% charge tonight. So
7: good for you. All right, let's move into actual sports here. Active day here for the Packers. What's going on?
25: Yeah, they have their another open training camp. This is their last one before family night, as they'll be practicing on Thursday, but that'll be closed to the public. The talk this morning with head coach Matt LaFleur has been about Trey Smack struggling once again. We did on Monday, going 5-for-8. But the problem that people forget is he's a rookie kicker. They're working things out with him, and the fact that they don't have another kicker there with him pushing him, I think Green Bay's taking this approach of, we just want him to relax, just get into a groove and get ready for week one. Still plenty of time before everything with their first game at the Minnesota Vikings, but there is concern for Packer fans. But like I told PJ earlier today, the fact that everyone's so focused on their kicker means, is everything else great in the team? Because there's no big issue, because everyone's thought is on Trey Smack.
7: I still don't think they have a number one wide receiver, but whatever. There were some contract extensions today.
25: All across the NFL, some big historic deals. So the first one was the Atlanta Falcons, and running back Bijan Robinson, maybe the top fantasy draft pick for fantasy football this year, agreed to a 3-year contract extension worth up to $75 million, making Robinson the highest paid running back in league history. That was followed by the Baltimore Ravens agreeing with wide receiver Zay Flowers to a 4-year extension, $140 million that will be worth. Will be the fourth highest paid wide receiver in the league, which makes the contract extensions to Christian Watson and Jaden Reed not look as bad now compared to what other receivers are getting,
7: I guess.
25: And then the Chicago Bears and right tackle Darnell Wright agreed to a 4-year, $116 million deal that gives him $93 million fully guaranteed, and that's the most for an offensive lineman in NFL history.
7: Packers made some roster moves as well. They signed tight end McCallum Castles and a tight end Drew Bibber. That's the way they have it in here. Not Bieber, but Bibber. And then waived slash injured tight end Luke Lachey and tight end RJ Maryland was sent packing as well. So apparently they didn't see anything. Well, Lachey was hurt, but they didn't see anything from Maryland.
25: Apparently. Yeah, the tight ends have been getting hurt so far in training camp for the Green Bay Packers. But other than that, no other major injuries to be concerned about.
7: All right. Anything else of note here in sports that we didn't cover in the two?
25: Well, other than I didn't mention that the Milwaukee Brewers, they do have a 5.5 game lead on the Chicago Cubs, so that's starting to get a little bit tighter, but that can go back and forth. And Scooball will be making his first start as a Los Angeles Dodger against the Cubs tonight.
7: Ooh. See, that helps out the Brewers. So you want Scooball to do well tonight.
25: You want Scooball to beat the Cubs, avoid him in their 4-game series next week.
7: That's true. Brewers head right back out to the West Coast there next week. Zach, love one more check on sports coming up the next half hour here on Your News Now.
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17: Hi, I'm Dave Edwards. Let's take a look now at August 4th, 1790. The U.S. Coast Guard was born as President Washington signed the Tariff Act that established the Revenue Cutter Service. It was 1830. The city of Chicago, Illinois was officially laid out. Allegedly, even then, they escaped north to vacation in Door County. 1848. Founders, including Reverend Reeder Smith and surveyor Joel S. Wright, moved on to the Lawrence University land plot to begin laying out the initial town site and the institute grounds. It's 1892, the infamous Lizzie Borden murders occurring in Fall River, Massachusetts. In 1961, Barack Obama, who eventually would be the 44th U.S. president, was born in Honolulu, Hawaii. To catch this episode or any of the other episodes, just join us at WHBY.com.
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26: Over 2.1 million new cases of cancer will be diagnosed in the United States this year. 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
27: I, the Whistler, know many things, for I walk by night. 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Hans Minkler, the young biologist, only half heard the speech of the leader of the seven scientists. For Hans was dreaming of his beloved experiments.
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7: 4:49 here on Your News Now, Tuesday edition. Jonathan Krause with you here on WHBY. As was mentioned on the previous sports, Packers head coach Matt LaFleur, another pre-practice press conference today. And he had some comments about what he saw for the first time the team went out in pads yesterday and a little bit about what he is expecting the rest of the week from practice.
2: Play callers across the league about how they, you know, maximize the communication over the headset. I just wonder what your methodology is and you know, what you feel like is most effective in how you talk to...
3: I'm going to give you a real boring answer. I hit the button and I say the play, and that's pretty much it. I mean, there's certain times that you'll give them a reminder. Obviously, in critical situations, 2 minute. We've got some like code words that can quickly articulate what I guess we're thinking as a staff. But for the most part, I just kind of give them the play and let him go play.
2: This is going to produce the same answer, but do you have a favorite memory as a play caller of not necessarily the play, but communication that you had with one of your quarterbacks?
3: Favorite memory? Well, there's a few least favorite. I remember because initially, so everybody does it a little bit differently, but like going back to L.A., when I was with Sean and, you know, we had a young quarterback, Jared Goff, and Sean would be in his ear for a good duration of that, I guess, 25 seconds that you have to talk to the quarterback. And so when I first got here, I would give coaching points and reminders to Aaron, and he would he didn't like that. So I guess I was trained that way.
4: Ben, what have you thought of Braden Cisse so far?
3: I think he's a really talented guy that I just love what he's all about. And I don't know how well you guys know him from the locker room, but, I mean, he is an A-plus human. And he loves football. I think every time he goes out there, there's a lot of good things, and then there's a lot of teachable moments. But I think he's a guy that the sky's the limit for him.
5: With Trey, what did you think of the way he bounced back with those two-minute kicks yesterday?
3: Yeah, I think that's what it's got to be. I think whether you're – for any young player or any player in general, there's going to be some trying times, and you have to show the resiliency, and that's one of the keys to being successful.
5: It was Sunday. He missed the kick left, and you wanted to go talk to the referees. And then they stopped signaling. What's that one about?
3: I just want to make you guys work for your money. You guys decipher.
5: It is hard from our angle.
3: By design.
5: Yeah. No, we would prefer to be correct rather than I thought you made four. I mean, Trey confirmed it all yesterday, but I thought you made four. I think Ryan said he made two. I mean, we're all just kind
3: of Ryan was wrong.
5: Yes, he was. But I mean, what's the big deal if we know?
3: I mean, you get what's the big deal, anyways?
5: I think people care about how the kicker's doing. He's an important part of it.
3: I know, but at the end of the day, you're talking about practice situations. I think the real tests will come in those preseason games, and then obviously into the regular season.
5: That he's missed some, and it's early. It's August 4th. Are you feel comfortable?
3: I just love making you guys uncomfortable with this.
5: I shouldn't say happy. It's probably the wrong way to put it.
3: I just think it's going to be a work in progress. I mean, I understand this is not our first time with a rookie kicker. So I know that there's going to be some good, and I know there's going to be some that he's going to want to have back. And I think that's just all part of the learning process. You know, I think every kicker wants the ball held a certain way. And I think there's a little bit of an adjustment for how he likes it versus how a guy like Brandon liked it and, you know, Lucas when he was here. And so it's one of those things that the whole operation's going through. We don't even have – I mean, Matt Orzech's not even out there. So that throws a wrinkle in it as well.
6: So, Matt, I'll putting aside about us being uncomfortable, where is your – comfort level with the way you guys are going about this, though? Like, you're right, you got Cal in there now, that's a extraneous issue, but you had two guys on your team last year that both made kicks in games that counted, and neither of them are here competing with him. So how do you balance the need to have him compete and put some pressure on him that way? How do you get a rookie kicker ready?
3: I think he's got plenty of pressure on him, you know, just on a day-to-day. I mean, that's why we're talking about this for so long, right? Because there's a lot of interest, and there's going to be pressure no matter what position you play in this league. It's just the nature of our league. So, but I'm confident that he will work his way through it.
0: What have you thought of Kyle McCord so far?
3: Again, young player, a lot to learn. But I think when he's gone out there, I think he's done a good job of commanding the huddle and the operation. It'll be interesting to see how he performs when we get to the preseason games.
8: When you're dealing with injuries at a specific position group like tight end, how does that impact how you put together your practice for the day?
3: A lot. I mean, it's just, but it is what it is. So, like, there's plenty of things that we can work on and work to get better at. It's just, you know, obviously it limits you in terms of some of your personnel groupings.
9: Regarding CSA, so when you see a guy who gets locked into a situation where he's with the ones because of, you know, whatever circumstances, are you looking to see how he reacts to that and, you know, whether he provides some knowledge as to, you know, whether he's going to compete for that?
3: Yeah, I think, I mean, what a great situation for us to have him in going against our best, you know, going against Jordan and the other receivers out there. So he'll just get more and more reps.
5: What do you think of that? Again, it's really early, but what do you think of that rookie class so far? Man, Brandon's been with the ones, McClellan, Denai had a big day yesterday, Caleb or Jagger, there's some pretty high hopes there too.
3: First day in Pats. There's a lot more in front of us. So I'd like to, you know, temper the expectations early on and just let it naturally evolve, and we'll have a better judgment, you know, at the end of this thing.
10: Matt Warren said that he and his group, defensive line group, have really preached being connected outside of the building. They even went and saw Spider-Man together. Is that something you've been kind of preaching?
3: Well, I think the most powerful teams are connected teams. So the more these guys get to know each other outside of the building and when there's free time within the building, I think the stronger they're going to fight for one another.
8: Now, you got some guys on your offensive line, best five, that have not been taking team reps, obviously. They've played a ton of ball in this league, but not necessarily a lot together. At what point does that become a concern and just the continuity for that group?
3: I think it's always a concern. Yeah, certainly you want those guys out there. You know, just how they get off on the snap count is absolutely critical to our success in the run game, in the pass game. So you definitely want those guys out there, and hopefully that'll be in the near future.
8: Is there anything you can do in the meantime while they're not taking the team reps to kind of help build that continuity outside of that?
3: Well, we do certain things. I mean, and I know it's not at speed, but that's why I think those walkthroughs that we have in the evening are so critical, because now you got all those guys, they're all communicating with one another. The communication, you know, amongst the five O-linemen is absolutely critical to our success. So it does give them that, you know, exposure to one another. So I think, you know, it's just, you got to be so locked in and dialed in those settings and understanding, because we're not getting it full speed right now.
7: Packers head coach Matt LaFleur talking before today's practice. He's been doing morning press conferences here this week. I think he's off, and a lot of the assistants will be in front of the podium tomorrow. So might bring you some of that, but we got a pretty jam-packed show tomorrow because we have our friends from Annex Wealth Management joining us, and also we're going to tee up with Travis from X-Golf Appleton tomorrow as well for our regular Wednesday features. Coming up in the next hour of Your News Now, I'll have the latest in news. Terry Kovarik is off today. We're going to check in on your First Alert weather and Hurling Clark Law Firm traffic. Live weather chat will be coming up at about 5:40 here tonight. There is a chance for some thunderstorms again rolling through the area. Not anticipating anything severe, though, the way it's looking so far. Not nearly as humid as it was, obviously, last Monday when we had the tornado rip through. We'll have more details, by the way, on the tornado And this is not surprising. It was big, almost historically big for Northeast Wisconsin. So we'll have some numbers on that. Zach Morris will have one more check on sports. And then before we go here tonight, we'll bring you some information on a new study that took a look at the health of local news outlets here in Northeast Wisconsin. And we'll get you updated on what we found as asking people, what are you looking for in terms of news? And how can it be delivered in a way that you actually enjoy it? That's all coming up here on Your News Now on WHBY.
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12: From ABC News, I'm Chuck Severson. Bail is set at $1 million for a man arrested for allegedly starting the largest of the three wildfires in Spokane, Washington. Flames melted electric and gas lines, as ABC's Alex Stone in Spokane seeing repair crews.
13: There's actually a dozer that they're bringing in next to us that they're going to be backing in, where there are fire crews right here trying to dig line and clean up the area. But what they're doing is building a road so power crews can get in and try to rebuild the power line. So they're actively doing that right now.
12: The man arrested went to prison for manslaughter in his father's 2010 killing in Arizona. The House Ethics Committee is doing what Ohio Republican Congressman Max Miller publicly urged them to: begin an investigation into him for alleged domestic violence and abuse or illegal drug use. Miller has denied allegations that he abused his now ex-wife and daughter, saying Miller is unfit to remain in Congress. His ex-father-in-law, Ohio Senator Bernie Moreno, saying of his granddaughter,
14: she's going to have high-definition videos, she's going to have news stories, she's going to have everything out there. She's going to read that as an adult going, what the heck happened?
12: Sources tell ABC News President Trump called Miller about his reelection campaign. ABC News Washington managing editor Catherine Falders.
15: Trump expressed concerns over his candidacy and said it was in jeopardy. Now, according to sources, Miller did tell Trump that he was going to stay in the race.
12: Acting Attorney General and AG nominee Todd Blanche has been confirmed by the Senate Judiciary Committee. A full Senate vote is ahead. Blanche can only afford to lose two Republican votes. If he makes it, says ABC News legal contributor James Sample.
16: Technically speaking, what changes is the title. Practically speaking, what changes is very little.
12: Republican Senator Susan Collins of Maine says she'll vote no on Blanche's nomination. In a statement, Collins says, while I believe Mr. Blanche is a capable lawyer, the Department of Justice has become increasingly political. The mayor says Ukraine's capital, Kyiv, is under a ballistic missile attack. 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
12: A second death in less than 8 months at a New Jersey immigrant detention center in Newark. Federal officials say it was a medical emergency. Edwin Lopez Corneo's family claims negligence. ABC's Armando Garcia.
28: These private prison organizations, especially when it comes to immigration detention, have been able to operate really under the radar. It's really hard to get to the bottom of what's actually happening there. Regular people can't just go in and, you know, speak with their loved ones often.
12: ICE says official cause of death is pending. More on the two deaths in Michigan from the parasitic stomach bug from ABC's Lionel Moise.
29: Officials say both had significant underlying health conditions that may have been worsened by cyclosporiasis and dehydration. Nationwide, more than 18,000 people have gotten sick in 45 states. The FDA has linked the outbreak in Michigan and eight other states to iceberg lettuce sourced by Taylor Farms in central Mexico and served at some Taco Bell restaurants.
12: Three possible cases of rabbit fever reported in Suffolk County, Long Island. Bites from infected ticks can spread the disease. ABC News medical contributor Dr. Darian Sutton.
1: Important to understand here, we typically in the United States see around 200 or so of these cases a year, so this is not abnormal. But what is abnormal is the rise in the number of tick bites. The CDC data shows that this year alone, the number of tick bites is the highest it's been since 2017.
12: There are flu-like symptoms. Chuck Sievertson, ABC News.
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7: At 5:05, it is mostly cloudy and 82 with your news now on WHBY. I'm Jonathan Krause. Terry Kavarik is off tonight. Students at Geegan Elementary School in Menasha will be starting their school year in another building. Superintendent Dan Slowey says the building was too seriously damaged during the tornado to host classes at the end of the month.
20: Geegan Elementary School remains our greatest challenge. Due to the extensive damage sustained at that building, we will not be beginning the school year in that building. But here's once again what we will guarantee. Every student will have a place to go in our district to get a great education from all.
7: Slowey adds that the Menasha Joint School District is still looking for a building to house Geegan students starting on August 31st. The National Weather Service releases more data on the July 27th tornado that hit the Fox Cities. The NWS estimates the Category EF3 Twister initially touched down at the intersection of West Harvest and North McIntosh Drives in Appleton at 11:56 that morning. It then turned to a southerly path for just over 12 miles, forming a water spout on Northern Lake Winnebago before dissipating at 12:22 p.m. Top winds are now estimated at 140 miles an hour. At its peak, the tornado was an estimated mile wide as it crossed State Highway 441. That would make it one of the largest tornadoes to ever hit northeast Wisconsin in recorded history. Meanwhile, the Menasha Council approves extending the city's emergency declaration. They also vote to waive the bidding process for contractors to remove debris and shifting funds to cover relief expenses. Mayor Austin Hammond says there's a lot of work left to do in the disaster zone.
21: We're going to continuously work towards getting the rest of power restored with utilities, continue to remove debris. Next will be some of the construction materials and things of that nature. And then people need to evaluate their homes. The assessments are going on homes that were impacted. And obviously businesses and public infrastructure, park spaces impacted as well.
7: Hammond adds that it could take years for the city to fully recover from the storm. National night out events will go on in parts of the Fox Cities tonight. The Appleton and Neenah Police Departments will host gatherings in those cities, while the Menasha and Fox Crossing Police Departments will not, citing a need to continue storm cleanup. Appleton Lieutenant John Ostermeyer says the events are a step toward returning to normalcy.
22: We are very fortunate in Appleton that although the storm hit us very heavily and damaged a lot of structures and caused a lot of damage, it wasn't to the extent of Menasha and Fox Crossing.
7: Menasha and Fox Crossing residents are invited to tonight's National Night Out events in Appleton and Neenah. They get underway. They just got underway. Outagamie County has completed its damage assessments from last week's storm. County Executive Tom Nelson says this will be the first step toward applying for state and federal disaster aid. Nelson adds it will likely be a couple of months before a determination is made. The Community Foundation for the Fox Valley Region's Community Response Fund has already brought in more than $850,000 in donations in just 1 week. President and CEO Kurt Dachin tells Haley Tenpass on Focus Fox Valley that they will be working with local companies that have also pledged hundreds of thousands in funding for relief efforts to target the most need.
23: And we also know that there are a lot of, especially local corporations, that are announcing their own commitments, and those may not necessarily flow through this community response fund, but we'll be in communication with those organizations and making sure that we're sharing the best information, and then collectively we're providing the support where it's needed.
7: Dachin adds that the grants have already been provided to a dozen local organizations helping tornado victims. A Green Bay man is accused of providing drugs to a Bellevue overdose victim. Aaron Kakwatosh is charged in Brown County Court with first-degree reckless homicide and bail jumping. Kakwatosh allegedly provided cocaine and meth to a man found dead last December. He would face up to 72 years in prison if convicted. The Oshkosh Area School Board will use an outside agency to help in their annual superintendent's review. Tim Kacher with CESA 6, based in Oshkosh, says their district administrator performance evaluation system will provide a consistent basis to judge how Brian Davis is doing.
0: We need to create a consistent, reliable process that's going to make this a repeatable experience for you as board members and for the district administrator. It's important that we don't have a moving target. It's important that we don't have constant change, because when we have that change, you know, you can't get focused in on true growth.

0: in the parking lot of the Cabela's along Interstate 41 in Richfield around 6 o'clock Saturday evening. The man told Washington County Sheriff's deputies that he took his chopper to the store because the 50-minute drive from his home was too long. Deputies confirmed that the pilot is properly licensed and complied with all Federal Aviation Administration regulations for helicopter flight and landing. No charges will be filed. WHBY News Time is 5:10. 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
2: This afternoon, clouds are starting to increase and the possibility of thunderstorms continue to be spotty today. Warm, humid, and breezy with highs back in the low 80s. Tonight, scattered storms, another muggy evening with lows back in the low 60s. And tomorrow, 70s with more filtered sunshine. From the WBAY First Alert Weather Center, I'm meteorologist Nolan Kane.
0: Live weather chat with David Ernst is coming up in about a half hour here on your news now. Take a look at current conditions. Mostly cloudy, 83 in Oshkosh, 82 in Green Bay, 83 in Appleton. 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Pearl and Clark Law Firm traffic, and we're looking pretty good here this afternoon. Just one minor thing, a disabled vehicle along, southbound I-43, about a mile south of the Highway 29 interchange in the area of Pine Grove in Brown County, if you're familiar. A couple of slight slowdowns between De Pere and Wrightstown, and then also right before you get to the 441 interchange on southbound 41 this afternoon. As for travel times, I-41 to southbound, Vanderbrook Road to Highway 10 is 11 minutes. That's about a minute slower than usual there. I-41 northbound, Black Wolf Ave to Breezewood Lane is 15 minutes. That's right on time. And I-41 northbound, Shearing Road to Highway 29 is 6 minutes. No delays. Traffic is brought to you by Herling Clark Law Firm.
3: I'm Dale Loney with Your Money Now. Caterpillar raised its annual revenue growth forecast thanks in part to equipment needs as part of the AI data center build-out. During the second quarter, it booked a total of $9.4 billion worth of orders. Overall revenue jumped 24% in the period, with construction segment revenue up 35%, and in North America, that number saw a 50% jump. Caterpillar shares were up 5.5% today. Pfizer posted a beat last quarter with earnings per share of 77 cents and revenue of just over $15 billion. It also boosted the low end of its revenue outlook for the fiscal year. Shares were up 1.5% today. Part of that bump will be expected a $1.5 billion increase from non-COVID products. Strong gains led to record closes for the Dow Industrials and the S&P 500. The Dow picked up 907 points, ending the day at 54,086. NASDAQ added 671 points. S&P 500 gained 136. And that's Your Money Now.
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9: In football, Green Bay rookie kicker Trey Smack is getting off to a poor start in Packers training camp. The team started working on its kicking game on Sunday, and Smack was good on only 3 of 5 attempts. Then he went 5 of 8 on Sunday. Smack on camp so far.
10: It's had its ups and downs. I would say I've been hitting the ball better lately. It's either like I'm hitting it really good and it's going dead straight, or it's a complete miss, but it's not terrible miss. It's just a hair off. Just a hair off. So, I mean, there's a lot to work on, but, you know, I'm just getting a feel for things.
9: And does he feel the pressure?
10: It's more about, I think, how I see it for myself, really. I don't really care about what other people think if I miss a kick. It's more about how I talk to myself, and obviously I want to make every kick. And I get frustrated when I miss kicks. Like, that's really annoying. And then, yeah, because I'm

0: be hard on myself, but at the same time, like, I gotta realize, gotta stay level-headed.
1: Packers will have a closed practice on Thursday and then family night on Friday. In other NFL news, three big contract extensions were given out across the league. Atlanta Falcons and running back Bijan Robinson agreed to a three-year deal worth up to $75 million, making Robinson the highest-paid running back in league history. Baltimore Ravens gave wide receiver Zay Flowers a four-year, $140 million contract extension, will be the fourth highest-paid receiver in the league, and the Chicago Bears and right tackle Darnell Wright agreed to a four-year, $116 million deal. $93 million will be fully guaranteed, the most ever for an offensive lineman in NFL history. And in baseball, the Milwaukee Brewers lost Game 1 of their four-game series against the Pittsburgh Pirates 4-3 at American Family Field last night. Starting pitcher Brandon Sproat just went three innings and allowed four earned runs. Manager Pat Murphy on if Sproat felt the pressure of the trade deadline.
2: I will tell you this. If you're going to play in the big leagues, you're going to have pressure. Every outing, Tom, if pressure is something that causes you to go a certain way, you're going to be in trouble at this job. You know, so it's just one of those things where it's part of it. It's inherent with it. It's inherent. And here's the thing. If you're referring to Sproat in general, like this kid specifically, this kid's going to be fine.
1: Sproat was optioned to AAA Nashville today to open up a spot in the rotation for Dustin May, who arrived in a trade with the St. Louis Cardinals. Pitching for the Brewers tonight is Logan Henderson, and going for the Pirates is Jared Jones. Listen to the game on WHBY pregame at 6:05 and first pitch at 6:40. 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
8: ABC News will have the latest on our negotiations with Iran, if they're ongoing. 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We'll have the latest there. Game 2, Brewers-Pirates. So far, the Pirates have gotten the better of the Brewers this year. 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Much more. 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
19: 5:22 on this Tuesday edition of Your News Now on WHBY. I'm Jonathan Krause. Coming up here, still on the show, we are going to hear from the folks at the Green Bay Area Community Foundation. We have completed the press forward survey of local news and our status here throughout the region and what people are able to access and what they're looking to access as well. So Dennis Bueller, their CEO and president, will be joining us coming up at about 5:50, bringing back an interview we had earlier today on More in the Midday here on WHBY. But first, this time around, we're going to learn more about the escalation of the Ukraine war here over the last couple of weeks.
20: There have been some major escalations in the war in Ukraine recently, with that country launching wave after wave of new strikes on Russian targets going deep into enemy territory. Russia is even now blaming this weekend's bombing in central Moscow on what they call a Ukrainian terrorist scourge. Let's bring in ABC's Tom Sufi Burridge to break it all down for us. Tom, this weekend we saw a series of pretty aggressive attacks on Ukraine by Russia and vice versa. What's the latest on the ground for us?
21: Yeah, we saw yet again the Ukrainians striking a Russian oil refinery hundreds of miles from Ukraine, again highlighting the ability of Ukraine's drones to strike deep into Russia. Oil infrastructure, gas infrastructure, it is critical for the Russian economy, the war economy. We also saw the Ukrainians hit another logistics center for a company called Wildberries, which is basically the Russian equivalent of Amazon. It's the largest e-commerce company in Russia. The Ukrainians say that Wildberries is used by the Russians to procure and distribute military equipment. It is true that certain types of military equipment, like body armor, are on Wildberries' website. But what also is the case is that this is another example of how the Ukrainians are taking the war into Russia. If you target Wildberries, this massive e-commerce giant, it is affecting the everyday life of normal Russians.
22: It is still worrying, of course, but these are the times we live in. What else can you do? If the warehouse is burned down and things happen, then we will just have to accept it.
21: That is suddenly compromised, and that is part of the Ukrainian strategy here.
20: And again, going after those kinds of targets, Tom, what does that really tell us about how the Ukrainians are positioning themselves in this war?
21: I mean, the strategy clearly from the Ukrainians is to take the war into Russia, to make it clear that for normal Russians, their lives are impacted by the war. What we've also seen in the last 24 hours is a Ukrainian drone coming down onto a crowded beach in a resort, one of the most popular resorts for Russian tourists at this time of year. Now, according to Ukrainian media, that Ukrainian drone fell short of its target, which was a military production site. But again, I mean, this killed at least seven people, including three children. These type of incidents are showing the Russian population the cost of the war which Russia launched. It is true that, you know, Russia has over the last few years become an increasingly repressive place. So just because Russians begin to question the war more, it doesn't mean that suddenly people are going to be able to rise up or even want to rise up against the regime. But it is true that for the Russian elite, those, you know, very super rich people, powerful people around Russia who have multi-billion dollar interests, companies, once the economy really starts to suffer, and it clearly is suffering now, that more of those powerful Russian people begin to question whether or not this war is really in Russia's interests and whether it should continue.
20: Okay, so with all that in mind then, Tom, we saw Ukrainian President Volodymyr Zelensky visit Washington in the last few days. He was there for the funeral of the late Senator Lindsey Graham, but he also met with President Trump. So my question to you is, what do we know about how this new era of the war is changing the president's thinking about the war in Ukraine?
21: If you go back to the NATO summit in July, I think there was a clear shift in tone from President Trump about the war in Ukraine. I mean, he suddenly announced that the US might be granting licenses to the Ukrainians to manufacture the interceptor missiles for the Patriot air defense systems. Now, in an interview with the Financial Times, the president appears to have walked back from that in the last few days, saying that it might not happen. But I think there has been a subtle change of language over the last few weeks. And what is clear coming from European officials is that they have definitely been pushing the narrative to the Trump administration that Ukraine now has the momentum in the war. Russia on the battlefield is still the one attacking, but its progress is absolutely minimal. They're taking very small areas of territory, almost insignificant parts of territory in certain parts of the front line. And what is really clear, what has changed in the last few months, is that Ukraine now has the ability, with all of its type of drones, to hit Russia in this mass way. So, you know, the Europeans have definitely been saying to the Trump administration in recent weeks and months, Ukraine is not losing this war. Russia is the one that is suffering now. And, you know, I think we've seen subtly signs that that message is getting through, but I don't think we've seen an absolute about turn in the Trump administration's narrative on the war. What is clear since President Trump came to power for the second time is that he is, generally speaking, not taken sides. He hasn't called Russia out as the aggressor. He hasn't called Russia out as the one who invaded Ukraine. He has really just said, too many people are dying. I want to end the war.
0: I get along with President Putin. I get along with President Zelensky. Like I told him, I want to end the war, get the war ended.
21: What is clear right now is his goal to end the war seems very far away because really the war is escalating.
20: Right. And we should also mention here, this increased aggression isn't just on the Ukrainian side. Over the weekend, Russian strikes on Kyiv killed 9 people there. And as these escalations continue to happen, Tom Sufi Burridge, I know you're going to continue to track this for us and explain it all. Thanks so much.
19: I think we might reach out to Mike Rogers, who is a Oshkosh native or a Fox Cities native living in Ukraine right now in Kyiv. Did exchange a little bit of Facebook messages after the tornadoes rolled through here. Interestingly enough, he texts back here to find out how we're doing when his proximity is getting bombed every day by drones and missiles. So what? Maybe we'll get Mike on tomorrow here, talk a little bit about that situation going on in Ukraine. Coming up in the next half hour of Your News Now on WHBY, I'll have the latest in news. Then we'll check in with First Alert meteorologist David Ernst. There is a chance for some rain. We did have some showers and thunderstorms roll through the southern end of the Fox Valley earlier this afternoon, heading out now into Lake Michigan. And we do have another round that is possible before daybreak tomorrow. So David will fill us in on some of the possibilities there. We talked yesterday during our live weather chat. It's hard to believe, but we're actually getting a little bit dry around here. A very wet spring, obviously, as the folks out in Shocton and New London could attest. But we haven't really seen a lot of rain. since then. And the tornado storm that came through last week only brought maybe, you know, trace amounts outside of where those strong thunder cells were actually located. And then we will finish the half hour talking about the Press Forward survey put together by the Green Bay Area Community Foundation.
1: ABC News, I'm Chuck Sievertson. Republican Senator Susan Collins says she'll vote no on Todd Blanche's attorney general nomination. In a statement, Collins says the Justice Department's become increasingly political. A vote in the full Senate could be Saturday. Blanche can only afford two Republican no's. The mayor says Ukraine's capital is under a ballistic missile attack. Oil prices have dropped, but gasoline could go higher because of Ukraine's attacks on Russian oil facilities, says Patrick DeHaan, Gas Buddy head analyst.
2: Without any product to export after those refineries have been knocked offline, that is becoming another pain point that we're going to have to watch very closely in the weeks and months ahead.
1: Bail set at $1 million for a man arrested for allegedly starting the largest of the three wildfires in Spokane, Washington. The House Ethics Committee has opened an investigation of Ohio Congressman Max Miller for alleged domestic violence and abuse or illegal drug use. Miller has denied allegations. This is ABC News.
7: A century of covering the Fox City's biggest stories. Now, the latest from the Omni Glass and Paint News Center.
19: At 5:31, we have a mostly cloudy sky and 82 degrees. Your news now on WHBY. I'm Jonathan Krause. Students at Geegan Elementary School in Menasha will be starting their school year in another building. Superintendent Dan Slowey says the school was too seriously damaged during the tornado to host classes at the end of this month.
4: Geegan Elementary School remains our greatest challenge. Due to the extensive damage sustained at that building, we will not be beginning the school year in that building. But here's once again what we will guarantee. Every student will have a place to go in our district to get a great education from all.
19: Slowey adds that the Menasha Joint School District is still looking for a building to house Geegan students starting on August 31st. The National Weather Service releases more data on the July 27th tornado that hit the Fox Cities. The NWS estimates the Category EF3 twister initially touched down at the intersection of West Harvest and North McIntosh Drives in Appleton at 11:56 that morning. It then followed a southerly path for just over 12 miles, forming a water spout on northern Lake Winnebago before dissipating at 12:22 p.m. Top winds are now estimated at 140 miles an hour. At its peak, the tornado was an estimated mile wide as it crossed State Highway 441. That would make it one of the largest tornadoes ever to hit northeast Wisconsin in recorded history. The Menasha Common Council meets for the first time since last week's tornado. Council members took action on several items this week, including approving an extension of the city's emergency declaration, waiving the bidding process for contractors to remove debris, and shifting funds to cover relief expenses. Mayor Austin Hammond says there's a lot of work left to do in the disaster zone.
23: We're going to continuously work towards getting the rest of power restored with utilities, continue to remove debris. Next will be some of the construction materials and things of that nature. And then people need to evaluate their homes. The assessments are going on homes that were impacted, and obviously businesses and public infrastructure, park spaces impacted as well.
19: Hammond adds that it could take years for the city to fully recover from the storm. National Night Out events will go on in parts of the Fox Cities tonight. The Appleton and Neenah Police Departments will host gatherings in those cities, while the Menasha and Fox Crossing Police Departments will not. Appleton Lieutenant John Ostermeyer says the events are a step toward returning to normalcy.
24: We are very fortunate in Appleton that although the storm hit us very heavily and damaged a lot of structures and caused a lot of damage, it wasn't to the extent of Menasha and Fox Crossing.
19: Those events are already underway in both Neenah and Appleton. Outagamie County Executive Tom Nelson says they've completed damage assessments from last week's tornado in his area. Nelson says it's the first step toward applying for state and federal disaster aid, but it'll likely be a couple of months before a determination is made. The Community Foundation for the Fox Valley Region's Community Response Fund has already brought in more than $850,000 in donations in just a week. President and CEO Kurt Dachin tells Haley Tenpass on Focus Fox Valley that they will be working with local companies that have also pledged hundreds of thousands in funding for relief efforts to target the most need.
25: And we also know that there are a lot of especially local corporations that are announcing their own commitments, and those may not necessarily flow through this Community Response Fund, but we'll be in communication with those organizations and making sure that we're sharing the best information, and then collectively we're providing the support where it's needed.
19: Dajan adds that grants have already been provided to a dozen local organizations helping tornado victims. A protest encampment in Madison approaching the two-week mark is no more. Reporter Robin Colbert has more.
3: First, authorities gave protesters a verbal warning, and then bulldozers, forklifts, and garbage trucks moved in. They were accompanied by Madison and UW police and the State Patrol, which began the teardown just before 5 a.m. Tuesday. It was completed by 9 a.m. when the intersection on Madison's Near East Side reopened to traffic. Madison police say 7 people were taken into custody, while 10 others were cited and released. One protester suffered non-life-threatening injuries and was taken to a hospital. The family of Corey Ruiz, the 38-year-old man shot and killed by a Madison officer, has been working with city leaders on a permanent memorial. In Madison, Robin Colbert, Wisconsin Radio Network.
19: And a Green Bay Pearl Harbor survivor has died. Family members say Roland Breyer passed away on Saturday at the age of 104. Breyer was on a transport ship in Pearl Harbor at the time of the Japanese attack on December 7th of 1941. WHBY News Time is 5:36. The First Alert live weather chat's coming up next.
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19: Let's bring in First Alert meteorologist David Ernst. Good afternoon, David.
9: Good afternoon to you.
19: So I trust you've seen some of the numbers the National Weather Service has put out here on the Menasha, Appleton, Fox Crossing, Nina tornado.
9: If there's been any new update, I've not come across that. I'm familiar with the statistics we had late last week.
19: Okay, so starting at about 11:56 in the morning and then dissipating at 12:22. So just put it in perspective, on the ground for 26 minutes, is that fairly extreme or fairly common in terms of tornadic activity?
9: That is a longer duration one, especially for this part of the country. About half of that, a little less, was on land, and then the second half was out over Lake Winnebago. It did extend quite a bit out into the lake before it dissipated, and obviously there's nothing to survey on the lake shore, so that was extrapolated out using radar data.
19: And then the possibility that it could have been almost a mile wide while crossing State Highway 441, making it one of the larger ones we've ever seen here. Is in your experience, have you seen anything that large in terms of twister area?
9: Not since I've been in Wisconsin for this area, no. But you do get those wide tornadoes out on the plains and in the southeast. I mean, they're obviously going to be stronger tornadoes when they get that wide. But yeah, once it hit Fox River is when it really widened out. And 1,800 yards was the formal max width, and there were several spots along that track when it crossed the highway, the highway, Highway 10, and all the way down through Menasha. It was within, you know, 3/4 of a mile to a mile wide that entire time.
19: You mentioned the plains, and we see a lot of amateur storm chaser video, and you do see those very large funnel clouds, but we haven't really seen anything in the way of that kind of footage. We've seen people who were inside the zone, if you will, but we don't have any of that, you know, kind of far away, half mile away kind of look. Was that because we had so much other low cloud cover during that day?
9: Yeah, lots of rain and hail would have contaminated things. So you get those storm structures when you're dealing with low precipitation, supercell thunderstorms that are out by themselves, and this was part of a cluster of storms, and it was definitely not low precipitation.
19: All right. Let's talk a little bit about what we have going on, possibility for some rain overnight.
9: Yeah, there'll be some showers passing, especially through southern Wisconsin, but south of Appleton and Green Bay, there's a decent chance that you'll see a little bit of rainfall overnight tonight. Not going to see a steady soaking rain through the night or anything like that, but there are going to be some showers around, and we do have some heavier downpours right now east of Lake Winnebago into, in particular, Manitowoc and Sheboygan counties, and maybe even just a little bit holding on there into Calumet.
19: All right, let's wrap things up then with the short-term forecast.
9: All right, so we are going to see scattered showers, spotty showers through the evening and tonight, especially south. So if you're north of Green Bay, you probably don't pick up any rainfall tonight. We'll be looking at the humidity continuing, although it does diminish over the course of the day tomorrow. Starting out mostly cloudy, there could be a few hit-and-miss showers around in the morning, and then skies will turn mostly sunny late as that humidity starts to fall.
19: Thank you very much, David, and we'll talk again tomorrow afternoon.
9: Sounds good.
19: First Alert meteorologist David Ernst joining us here with the latest on the forecast, our live weather chat. As for current conditions, increasing clouds here throughout the late afternoon. We've got 82 in Oshkosh, 81 in Green Bay, 82 in Appleton at the Myron Construction Studio of WHBY. Turning now to Hurling Clark Law Firm traffic, and we're pretty clear here, just a disabled vehicle along southbound I-43 just past the Highway 29 interchange in Brown County. Otherwise, nothing to report in terms of slowdowns or accidents. As for travel times, I-41 southbound, Highway 32 to the 441 interchange is 18 minutes. That's about 3 minutes slower than usual there. I-41 northbound, Highway 21 to Highway 10 is 13 minutes. That's right on time. And the 441 loop, 12 minutes in both directions, no delays. Traffic is brought to you by Hurling Clark Law Firm. Coming up after our break, we're going to talk with the folks from the Green Bay Area Community Foundation about the Press Forward Study on local news in Northeast Wisconsin.
10: I'm Dan Loney with Your Money Now. Strong gains led to record closes for the Dow Industrials and S&P 500 today. The Dow picked up 907 points, ending the session at 54,086. The NASDAQ added 671. The S&P 500 gained 136 to close over 7,700 for the first time. Oil prices were on the decline. Treasury Secretary Scott Bessent saying earlier today that there could be an agreement to open the Strait of Hormuz either today or tomorrow. West Texas crude was down 5% at $76 a barrel. Shares of SpaceX rose 10%. Today in advance of its first quarterly report, which came out after the closing bell. Fiscal second quarter results showed revenue a beat at $7.81 billion, the loss of 9 cents a share in that first quarter as well. Palantir shares today up 29% on the back of its strong earnings report yesterday, and Chipotle shares down around 5% after a report by Bloomberg that jalapenos served at its restaurants in Minnesota may have been linked to a salmonella outbreak. That's Your Money Now.
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0: Menasha, Appleton, Nina. Different towns, one community. 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
17: 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Wall. Bye. Bye. Baseball. Wild Bill. A three-run shot. And the Brewers walk off the Marlins.
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19: 5:49 here on Your News Now. Jonathan Krause with you. Earlier today on our new noon hour show, more in the middays, we had a chance to talk with Dennis Bueller from the Greater Green Bay Area Community Foundation. They helped to fund what is being called the Press Forward Initiative and a survey on the status of local news outlets here in Northeast Wisconsin. News as a whole, struggling right now, especially with revenues and making sure that we're able to keep stuff on the air and in print. But survey was conducted, see how people are getting their news here locally in ways that, hey, on this side of the microphone, we might be able to improve as well. So we're going to bring back that interview from earlier today on More in the Midday.
1: Zach Morris for More in the Midday, joined by Jonathan Krauss and Haley Tenpass for today. Good afternoon.
13: Hello, Zach.
19: Good afternoon.
1: Yeah, so we got both on again once for More in the Midday, and we also have a guest joining us. And for this, I find quite interesting when we're going to be going over the survey results. We have Dennis Bueller, President and CEO of the Greater Green Bay Community Foundation. And this survey being on the Press Forward survey on local news consumption in the Northeast Wisconsin. Good afternoon, Dennis.
2: Good afternoon, everyone. Good to hear from you.
13: Hello, Dennis.
19: We should note before we start, I am sitting on the committee that's kind of helping to steer this, the Press Forward Committee here as part of the foundation. So a little insight or inside info I'm able to provide on that. So been a bit of the part of the process. And Dennis, thanks for joining us here today.
2: No, thank you for the opportunity. I appreciate it.
19: Why don't we start just with why the Green Bay Community Foundation decided to get involved in a study looking at the environment of local news?
2: Sure. I think many people, certainly in Northeast Wisconsin, understand how important local news is just to the public good and how we keep communities informed and connected. I think no different in the public good that you find in sidewalks and streetlights and roads and basic services. It's a critically important part of our infrastructure and really understanding what our neighbors need to know about our community, what's happening, and how we keep them prepared to engage. And certainly what's happened over the last, week or so is, I know, Haley, you were just talking about in your previous show about what's happening down in Menasha. Yeah. And how the community's really had to respond, how the Community Foundation there has helped, marshal, resources through a collaborative effort. The ability to have quality, trusted local news that affects people's lives is critically important. And we understand through the study, as Jonathan knows, that the majority of people are making everyday decisions based on information that's provided by them from those local news sources. So to understand how it works in our community is great, especially in the face of a rapidly changing media market.
22: Dennis, an ideal result for at least this media platform would be that everyone's tuning into radio, but we know that it's very diversified. What were some of the key findings of how people were getting their news sources? Anything stick out to you?
2: Well, I think we have to understand that across the country, first and foremost, that, news, there is a great danger. We've lost almost 40% of our papers, and 50 million people in our country live without any local news or at very limited capacity. So, first of all, we're very lucky in Northeast Wisconsin to have the quality and diversity of news outlets that we do. I think that's number one. That was an interesting finding, that whether it's radio or television or print or other community sources, I think we're lucky, and that residents really do value that, and they find it to be a trusted news source. But they are looking for more, more depth in information around issues such as healthcare and public safety and jobs and local businesses. So they find it a great deal of value, and that's not something to take lightly, I think, when other parts of the country have real risks of completely losing that information.
19: There's a narrative out there that people no longer trust the media. Mm-hmm. What was the finding of the survey locally here when it comes to the sources of information that people get on a local level?
2: Right. People locally find that trust in local journalism is very, very strong. And that was encouraging to see the strength and trust that they do place in that. I think that, one of the challenges is that right now only 12% of individuals are willing to actually pay for that. So they are seeking out, maybe free sources or sources that may not have the best or the highest quality of information. So a challenge does exist about getting people to make that transition to accessing that, and how media outlets are going to work together to try to position that value proposition, knowing that residents do trust that, but how do we break through and make sure it gets to them on a regular basis?
1: Talking with Dennis Bueller, President and CEO of the Greater Green Bay Community Foundation. And what I found interesting is looking at the survey results and to the part where how well local news informs on key topics. I can see sports being a high number because we think of the Green Bay Packers and people can find so much local news on Green Bay. But I can also see how that plays a role where you think of, you mentioned local news, trying to find that other than just sports every day.
2: Right. I mean, it's no surprise that, you know, here in Wisconsin or Northeast Wisconsin, how much sports plays a part, not just at the, you know, at the professional level, but, you know, how much sports maybe at the high school level or collegiate level is a part of our everyday lives and recreation and whatnot. But it's also interesting to see how much people are looking for information about other aspects of their life and how much local journalism continues to influence civic life. How do they engage in what's happening and making sure they have information that comes out of their local town hall, their school board meetings, just what's happening within the nonprofit community, ways that they can engage in issues that are really critical to what it means to live within their neighborhoods themselves beyond the most popular type of things such as sports.
3: What I like is the final takeaway is that when people do learn something in the local news, they tend to act upon it. That's what we found in the survey as well.
2: Right. And this is something that, you know, certainly we see every single day as part of the Community Foundation. I'm sure our colleagues in the Valley who talk to you quite often would say the same thing. We see every day how much value people put in civic life and civic engagement. And the local news is a big part of that, how they get that information so they know how and where they can act, because people in Northeast Wisconsin show up every day. They want to contribute to our quality of life. They want to be engaged. They want to go where they can have an impact. And local news is a part of that. And as a community foundation, as all philanthropies, both locally and nationally, and Press Forward is a national effort. We happen to be a local chapter of that. We're motivated because we know that's a part of civic engagement, civic life, and a loss of trusted local news would be a real loss and risk to our ability to help residents engage in civic engagement in our communities. So it is an important part of anything we might fund, just like housing, healthcare, and education and other basic services. I think that's why we feel it's so important to stay engaged in work like this.
22: Dennis, I have to say, reading this as a news provider and a journalist is really interesting. So I do ask this with sincerity. What can we improve on, and what did we learn from the survey that all news outlets might be able to improve on?
2: Sure. I think back in Jonathan certainly knows as well, back in 2019, since about 2019, in partnership with Microsoft and several other major foundations, we launched the New News Lab, which is a collaborative news effort to bring newsrooms together, for-profit, non-profit, community newsrooms, to really collaboratively tell stories of our community that maybe had otherwise gone untold. And what was really interesting is we were bringing competitive newsrooms together to think about telling the stories of our community and distributing that in a new way, not to take away from what they do every single day, but to be additive to that and have added value from our community. And we proved that not only people wanted that and they read it, but it really worked, and that competitiveness was actually our advantage to really driving more storytelling. So I think what it proves is that if we understand where the gaps are, we understand how people want to access information, that even competitive newsrooms, just like any other competitive industry, can come together for the public good and hopefully add value in a changing, you know, commercial landscape as it relates to news.
1: Well, thank you, Dennis, and this is great information and plenty to learn from, and we can't wait to see the improvements, as we mentioned, and how this continues to progress.
2: Well, I appreciate the time, and I appreciate all of your work every day.
1: And that.
3: All right, and be sure to tune in to more in the midday, 12 to 1 here on WHBY, immediately following the newly moved up Focus Fox Valley with Haley Tenpass on from 10 until noon. All right, that'll do it for today's edition of Your News Now here on WHBY. Tomorrow, we're going to be joined by Brian Jacobson from Annex Wealth Management. Yet another interesting week on the Wall Street and international markets as well. We're going to tee it up with Travis from X-Golf Appleton and bring you all the latest in news, weather, and sports as well. 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
5: From ABC News, I'm Wayne Cabot. Todd Blanche's nomination to be Attorney General just got tougher. Susan Collins saying she can't vote for him. The Maine Republican saying he's eroding the independence of the Justice Department, giving the president, his sons, and the Trump business immunity from IRS audits. Her no vote means that Blanche can afford to lose only one other Republican and be confirmed. The Justice Department has put poll monitors in four cities in Michigan for the primaries today. ABC Washington Bureau Chief Rick Klein.
6: The Department of Justice says this is kind of pro forma. This is something they do in every election, and that's true to an extent. It's the question is what this Department of Justice hopes to do with that information. Are they gathering it for prosecutorial purposes or for further scrutiny purposes? Because it's Michigan, because it's a state where President Trump has alleged without evidence to have seen voting irregularities, because of how aggressive this Department of Justice has been, it definitely raises eyebrows.
5: And in about an hour, the first votes will be counted in Michigan in a Senate race that will measure voters' appetite for a socialist-leaning candidate. Dr. Abdul El-Sayed wants to end military aid to Israel. Haley Stevens, the establishment Democrat, wants to keep it. Ohio Congressman Max Miller saying tonight he will not exit his reelection campaign as he denies domestic abuse allegations, which the House Ethics Committee is now investigating. Breaking from L.A., an armed suspect arrested at the Trump National Golf Course while taking pictures. An arson suspect is in custody for one of the Spokane fires. Paul Child is the one who turned him in.
7: Saw where the smoke was at, and I said, that SOB started fire because it was in the exact same spot that he was standing.
5: More than two-thirds of the West is now in drought. Reports tonight of a large sustained missile attack now underway in Kyiv. A Ukraine drone attack has killed seven Russians on a crowded beach. Ukraine claims that that attack was not deliberate, that it was an accident. You're listening to ABC News.
8: That'll be $84.52.
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5: Tens of thousands of student borrowers are about to have their loans forgiven.
10: I trained in computer-aided drafting at ITT Technical Institute.
23: For half a century, its commercials filled the late-night airwaves until 2016, when ITT closed its 130 campuses, leaving students like Robert Hall wondering,
24: how do we get the money that we put into the program?
23: A decade later, he might finally have an answer. A federal appeals court has ordered the U.S. Department of Education to forgive the loans of 170,000 students of more than 150 for-profit schools accused of misleading the public about their graduates' job prospects. Jim Ryan, ABC News.
5: In Flint, finally.
25: Officials in Flint, Michigan have announced that they have completed the inspection of more than 31,000 residential and commercial service lines, and that for the first time since the water crisis was discovered in 2014, no active lead lines remain connected in the city's water supply.
5: ABC Sherry Preston. Los Angeles fire officials say the deadly 2025 Eaton fire was caused by Southern California Edison equipment. 19 people were killed in that fire, the company saying it is reviewing the report. Water levels along Europe's Danube River have dropped so low, thanks to drought, that dozens of World War II German battleships are starting to appear. The ships in the middle of the river separating Serbia from Romania belonged to Nazi Germany's Black Sea Fleet that were deliberately sunk as they retreated from the Soviets. I'm Wayne Cabot, ABC News.
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